0: 20% through the Strait of Hormuz last week. I'm Lisa Dwyer.
1: Recovery efforts are underway in Hawaii after Tropical Storm Lala battered the archipelago and caused destructive flooding and widespread power outages. The storm on Tuesday was moving west far from the islands. On Wall Street, the Dow down by 116 points, the S&P 500 lower by 53. 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
7: From the KTalks Route 66 Broadband Weather Center, I'm Steve Castor. Right now, it's sunny and 113 degrees here in Needles, with a high near 113 this afternoon. Tomorrow stays sunny with a high around 112 and a low near 87. Up in Bullhead, it's 112 and mostly sunny. 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
11: Oh, welcome back. It is the Miss Rob Hansen radio program. Top 40 countdown. 1979 is what we're doing. And we're kicking this hour off with a great hit from Supertramp, coming in at number 27, The Logical Song.

And at number 27, that was Supertramp with The Logical Song. Coming up next, we've got Melissa Manchester with number 26, Don't Cry Out Loud.

And that was Melissa Manchester with that powerful emotional ballad, Don't Cry Out Loud, at number 26. Oh my goodness gracious me. Song gives me chills yet today. Coming up next, we've got the Jacksons keeping the party going with pure disco funk. Shake your body down to the ground. Sliding in at number 25.

And that was the Jackson 5, Shake Your Body Down to the Ground, coming at number 25. Coming up next, we've got Maxine Nightingale at number 24, Lead Me On, with the smooth, romantic disco soul track.

And that was Maxine Nightingale, number 24, Lead Me On. Coming up next, we've got Susie Quattro and Chris Norman at number 23, Stumbling In.

And that was Susie Quatro and Chris Norman. Sliding in number 23, Stumbling In. Oh, man, another great soft rock duet. Oh, my goodness gracious me. Coming up next, we've got Amy Stewart turning a classic into pure disco fire with Knock on Wood. At number 22...

And that was Amy Stewart, Knock on Wood at number 22. Coming up next, we've got Neil Diamond and Barbra Streisand in this dramatic, emotional duet, You Don't Bring Me Flowers, sliding in at number 21.

0: And that was Neil Diamond and Barbara Streisand. You Don't Bring Me Flowers Anymore at number 21. And we'll be right back right after these messages.
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0: And we are back. 1979 Top 40 Countdown. Right now we got Chic, Good Times, sliding in number 20.

And that was Chic and Good Times at number 20. Coming up next, we got the Doobie Brothers with their smooth yet sophisticated yacht rock classic, What a Fool Believes, sliding in number 19.

And that was the Doobie Brothers at number 19, What a Fool Believes. Coming up next, one of my very favorite acts, Blondie, blending new wave and disco into absolute pure gold. Coming to number 18, Heart of Glass.

And that was Blondie. Heart of Glass at number 18. Coming up next, we've got Olivia Newton-John and A Little More from the Totally Hot album. Coming in at number 17, if I didn't mention that.

And that was Olivia Newton-John, A Little More Love at number 17. Coming up next, more from the king of the kings of falsetto disco, the Bee Gees, at number 16, Tragedy.

And that was the Bee Gees at number 16 with Tragedy. Oh, yeah. Coming up next, we've got the Pointer Sisters coming in at number 15, turning up the heat with this funky, energetic hit. Well, fire.

And that was the Pointer Sisters at number 15 with Fire. Coming up next, we've got David Newton with his catchy theme from the TV show Making It. Well, Making It at number 14.

0: And that was David Naughton and Making It, which ends our number two of the Miss Rob Hanson radio program, Top 40 Countdown for 1979. Now back to the news. Yeah, I know, right? I need that. I need, Steve, if you're listening, I need that. Yeah, never mind. Anyhow. May through June, May 4th, Margaret Thatcher becomes the first woman elected Prime Minister of the United Kingdom after the Conservative Party's victory. And May 25th, 1975, American Airlines Flight 191, a DC-10, crashes shortly after takeoff from Chicago's O'Hare Airport, killing 273 people. The deadliest aviation disaster on U.S. soil at the time. On June 3rd, the Isaac 1 oil well in the Gulf of Mexico blows out, creating one of the largest oil spills in history. On June 18th, U.S. President Jimmy Carter and Soviet leader Leonid Brezhnev signed the SALT II arms treaty in Vienna. And Pope John Paul makes a landmark visit to his native Poland. We'll be back after Top of the Hour News and Station.
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3: Breaking news this hour from Town Hall. I'm Keith Peters in Washington. Congressman Byron Donalds has won the Republican nomination for Florida governor, and former Representative David Jolly won the Democratic nomination, setting the stage for a November contest to replace outgoing Governor Ron DeSantis. In Tuesday's primaries, State Representative Angie Nixon won the Democratic nomination for U.S. Senate, defeating Alex Vindman. She will face Senator Ashley Moody, who won the Republican nomination for a special election. They are competing to finish the final 2 years of Marco Rubio's term. The primaries are defining a midterm ballot set to test President Trump's grip on his adopted state. For Congress, Tuesday's biggest fight involved longtime Democratic U.S. Representative Debbie Wasserman Schultz, who defeated former U.S. Representative Sheila Sheriff Lewis McCormick and others in a redrawn South Florida district. Luigi Mangione's state murder trial is postponed indefinitely amid a double jeopardy fight.
4: Luigi Mangione's state murder trial in the killing of UnitedHealthcare CEO Brian Thompson was slated to begin September 8th, but it's now on indefinite hold as his lawyers seek to have the case thrown out on double jeopardy grounds following his guilty plea last week to federal charges. Judge Gregory Caro issuing an order canceling the state trial and giving the Manhattan DA's office until October 9th to respond. The DA had said they wanted to go forward. Meanwhile, Mangione is scheduled to be sentenced in the federal case December 18th. Prosecutors said they would seek life in prison, though federal sentencing guidelines call for a term of 24 to 30 years. Julie Walker, New York.
3: Ukrainian forces have launched one of their biggest drone attacks on Russia since the invasion began, firing almost 800 drones. On Wall Street, the Dow down by 116 points. More on these stories at townhall.com.
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9: From the KTOX Route 66 Broadband Weather Center, I'm Steve Castor. Right now, here in Needles, we're at 113 degrees and mostly clear, with a low tonight around 86. Tomorrow it looks sunny, with a high near 112 and an overnight low around 87. Up in Bullhead, it's 112 and partly clear. That's your weather on KTOX 1340 and 92.9, the Tri-State's talk leader for over 20 years.
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0: Oh my goodness gracious me, mercy sakes alive. It's hour number three of the Miss Rob Hansen radio program. Top 40 countdown, 1979. Oh, we've got so much more music to play. Let's see how far we can get. We've got Dr. Hook coming in at number, oh my goodness gracious me, where am I? Number 13, When You're in Love with a Beautiful Woman.

And that was Dr. Hook with a slightly cautionary soft rock hit, When You're in Love with a Beautiful Woman. Coming up next, we've got MacArthur Park by Donna Summer, coming in at number 12.

And that was Donna Summer with MacArthur Park coming in at number 12. Up next, we've got the Falsetto Kings of Disco once again. Too Much Heaven coming in at number 11. That'd be the Bee Gees.

And that was the Bee Gees, Too Much Heaven at number 11. That brings us 30 songs down. We're starting into the top 10 here in just a moment. Oh, my goodness gracious me. The Bee Gees.

And that was Robert John and Sad Eyes at number 10. Coming up next, we've got Anita Ward singing, some disco fun with an unforgettable ring. Coming in number 9, Ring My Bell.

And that was Anita Ward, Ring My Bell, at number 9. listening to that, I think I've had my bell rung as well. Coming up next, we've got the Village People with the ultimate party anthem that still gets everyone moving. So throw your hands in the air for number 8, YMCA.

People at number 8 doing the YMCA. You can admit it, you were dancing. Even if you were doing the Trump dance, you were dancing. Coming up next, we've got Donna Summer at number 7 and Hot Stuff.

And that was Donna Summer coming in at number 7 and Hot Stuff. Oh, up next, we've got Peaches and Herb with, Gloria Gaynor. And this ultimate empowerment anthem, I Will Survive, coming in at number 6.

And that was Gloria Gaynor with I Will Survive at number 6. Coming up next, Peaches and Herbs with a smooth romantic reunion ballad, Reunited, sliding in at number 5. Maybe.

And that was Peaches and Herb reunited. Coming in at number five, only four left at this point. Coming up next, number four, we've got Rod Stewart going full disco with Pure Swagger. Do You Think I'm Sexy?

And that was Rod Stewart, number four, Do You Think I'm Sexy? Coming up next, number three, with Chic and this disco classic that definitely defined the era, La Freak.

And that was Chic and La Freaky, number three. I almost said 93. Oh, my goodness. Coming up next, we got Donna Summer ruling the streets and the charts with this disco masterpiece, Bad Girls, at number two.

And that was Donna Summers and Bad Girls at number two. Coming up next, the number one song of 1979 is the Knack with this power pop explosion that took over the year, My Sharona.

And that was the number one song for 1979, The Knack and My Sharona. Oh, my goodness gracious me. Thanks for joining me on this trip through time back to 1979. Other notable events on July 11th, the U.S. space station Skylab reentered Earth's atmosphere and breaks up over the Indian Ocean. On November 4th, Iranian militants stormed the U.S. Embassy in Tehran, beginning the Iran hostage crisis that held 52 Americans for 444 days. And then in December 24th through the 27th, the Soviet Union invades Afghanistan. The Soviet forces install a new government in Kabul after killing President Hafizullah Minin, launching a very long and costly war. I guess they're not strangers to that, seeing that they're very short in military operation in Ukraine is going about as well as their Afghanistan campaign. It is the Miss Rob Hansen radio program. Thanks for joining me. Join me Wednesday for the Miss Rob Hansen radio program. Until then, go out there and make the world a better place. Go get your ham radio license. We'll see you next week. K2X Needles.

0: News this hour from Town Hall. I'm Keith Peters in Washington. Congressman Byron Donalds won the Republican nomination for Florida governor, and former Congressman David Jolly picked up the Democratic nod in the state's primary elections Tuesday, setting the stage for a November battle to replace outgoing Governor Ron DeSantis. Tuesday's primaries are giving final form to a fall ballot whose races will test President Trump's grip on his adopted state. In another top race in Florida Tuesday, left-wing progressive state representative Angie Nixon won the Democratic nomination for a U.S. Senate special election, defeating retired Army Lieutenant Colonel Alex Vindman, a former National Security Council official who testified in Trump's first impeachment case in 2019. Nixon will face Senator Ashley Moody, winner of the Republican nomination, in November's contest to fill the last 2 years of Marco Rubio's term. Rubio vacated the seat to become Trump's Secretary of State last year. There are new images of a crater created by a SpaceX rocket that crashed into the moon.
1: A NASA spacecraft circling the moon is providing the sharpest views yet of the crater carved by a crashing SpaceX rocket. They've released before and after photos of the impact area. The Falcon rocket's upper stage plowed into the moon 2 weeks ago after drifting through space for more than a year. The rocket launched a pair of private moon landers in 2025 as part of NASA's push to commercialize lunar exploration. Scientists say based on these new photos, the fresh crater appears to be 60 feet across and less than 10 feet deep. I'm Lisa Dwyer.
0: Ukrainian forces have launched one of their biggest drone attacks on Russia since the invasion began, firing almost 800 drones. More details at townhall.com.
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4: There's a weird cockroach in Hawaii that gives birth to live offspring and feeds them with milk. Scientists studied them and found that, well, for bugs at least, sleep is a vital component to a healthy pregnancy. Sleep-deprived roaches had pregnancies 25 days longer than their well-rested counterparts, and their milk proteins dropped in half. I know humans and cockroaches aren't the same, but this does mirror findings with pregnant women who have higher rates of miscarriage, premature birth, and other conditions when they're sleep-deprived. So, if you're pregnant, take a tip from our disgusting cockroach friends and get some sleep. I'm Dr. Katherine Albrecht for StartMail.com, the private email alternative.
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8: From the KTOX Route 66 Broadband Weather Center, I'm Roger Storm. Here in Needles, we're at 111 degrees and clear this evening, with a low tonight around 86. Tomorrow looks sunny with a high near 111. Up in Bullhead, it's also 111 and clear, dropping to around 90 overnight, with a slight chance of showers tomorrow afternoon. 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
11: When the lights go down low and the wolves begin to howl, from somewhere between the paranormal and the abnormal, you're entering into the parabnormal.

0: secret dungeon somewhere deep in the remote Pacific Northwest. I am Jeremy Scott. Welcome to the program where it's somewhere a little paranormal and definitely abnormal. We had a blast at the Oregon Ghost Conference. Thanks for everyone who joined us. And this is what we do nightly, talking about the weird and the strange world that we live in. So glad that we're going to have a first-time guest to the program, one that I know and that you know. We've heard her over the years. There's a lot going on. I mean, there's fireballs that are on the increase. Talk about disclosure. The government has registered alien.gov and aliens.gov. I reported the hum that has been reported in some cities. And then we throw in all of the other stuff, you know, the things we used to hear about late at night. The case for me, at first, I think in the 90s sometime, when I heard about cattle mutilations, it is one of the more disturbing topics that I've discussed over the years. It is still happening, from what I can tell. Out here in Oregon, in fact, there have been quite a few of these over the past few years. Eastern Oregon, so east several hundred miles from where I am in the city. But I am seeing reports as recent as last summer of this is still happening somewhere around the world. And we can put alien abductions down as well in that category of being disturbing, for the act of being taken itself and what happens during the missing time. I was having a conversation actually with James Clarkson over the weekend about whether or not abductions are still happening, and he assured me that they most certainly are. One of the first people who I heard talk about all these phenomena interchangeably was Linda Moulton Howe, and here she is with me tonight into the paranormal. Linda, it's so great to have you with us.
1: Well, Jeremy, thank you for inviting me into the parabnormal. And I think that the core of the last, it's a half century, believe it or not, you guys, I have been trying to get to the bottom of animal mutilations, UFOs, non-human beings, government knowledge, cover-up for 50 years. And the subject includes the bloodless is probably the most important word. We're talking about thousands and thousands of a variety of animals around this planet that have all been found with the same type of excisions of an ear, eye, jaw flesh, tongue, genitals, rectum cored out with no blood. And I'm going to tell you about a case here in just a few minutes that is one of the most amazing of all time for me. But not only no blood on any of the excisions, no tracks around the body. It can be a 1,700-pound steer or almost 2,000-pound bull. And they're lying in dusty Colorado South kind of land. And I've seen so many of these animals up close myself. And you stand, like I have, with the sheriff. And the sheriff said, how did this animal get onto this sandy, dusty place unless it was lowered by a crane? That's what a lot of them have said. By a crane right down, because there's nothing that is disturbed. And I thought I would give just a brief background about why forensics pathology is so important to me and always has been. In 1966 to 1968, I was in Palo Alto, California at Stanford University, the only girl in a class, I think it was 28 guys, and I wanted to get a master's degree in communication, where I could then take it and do what I love to do more than anything else, that's read about, study, research, medical breakthroughs, and science. And in 66, with screaming to my family and to everybody I knew. I took off in an airplane from where I lived in Idaho at the time to go to Stanford University in Palo Alto, California. And by 1968, I received a master's degree in communications from Stanford University, and I had produced a medical film that they used at Stanford for 19 years after I left. I was very honored. It was very important, having to do with new births. And I also had my degree that I received from Stanford, and it was very much appreciated by a variety of TV stations that I went to in my home of Idaho, there in San Francisco area and Palo Alto, and to Los Angeles. And by 1968, I had received finally my master's degree, and I was married by then to one of my classmates in that class of all guys and me. And there, what I wanted to do most right out of school, and my then husband agreed, was I applied to the KNBC television station in Los Angeles. And I was hired almost immediately. I was a news reporter. I covered murders. I covered the big, huge earthquake in which none of us, as the reporters who went out, knew whether we were going to get back or not. It was real, like in a movie. And then my husband classmate was contacted by Arts and Entertainment and some companies in New York at exactly the time that they wanted to move into cable, new video cable operations. And the place that they offered was in Denver. And that's how I went from Idaho to California to Palo Alto to New York, Boston, where I had also worked, and ended up where I started doing in Boston a program called House Call. It was honored with a Peabody Award, one of the nicest honors in my career. And it was the leverage that got me to Denver, because the producer and president at the CBS station in Denver wanted the House Call series. And I got a call from the general manager at the TV station and said, "We want that House Call. It's a terrific series. But if you're coming to Denver with your husband, then why can't we just hire you and you continue to produce here?" And I remember we both started laughing, but it was exactly what happened. And I was hired by the CBS station to do documentaries and live studio shows with the governor and others in political situations. And my husband, my one-year-old baby, and I, we moved back to Denver by September of 1979.
0: All right, Linda Moldenhauer with us. We got a break. We'll be right back with her. I'm Jeremy Scott, somewhere between the paranormal and the abnormal, from earthfiles.com tonight.
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0: You know her as the reporter and editor of EarthFiles.com. She is Linda Moulton Howe, and she's with me tonight on Into the Paranormal. Young television reporter, moving her family out to Denver, Colorado. Is this when you start to uncover some of these mysteries, as you're going to share with us?
1: Yes, and when I look back and why I was laying out that landscape is that I wanted to keep on doing medical, whether it was surgeries, all of the stuff that I had been doing at Stanford, at KNBC, and that we would end up on the East Coast with me doing the house call that was honored by a Peabody Award while I was there producing, but led directly to the producer and director and manager of the CBS station in Denver, getting in touch with the general manager at the ABC station in Boston, and finally talking to me saying, we want that series, House Call, and can we hire you to come here and produce more science, more medical? And I thought, wow, this is fantastic. And my husband didn't argue. And that's how I ended up in September of 1979, the pivotal month and year for me from the when I was born until sitting here right now. This was the pivotal month. And that's when I am now in a new office in Denver, starting working on several projects, and one what happens in the newspapers were stories about UFOs, lights in the sky, beams, illustrations by ranchers that they would hear something at night, and they would go out and here would be a round disc up in the sky, and they would see a beam come out of it, and they were so scared, that's what they would say, we're embarrassed, but I was so scared, I waited until the sun came up. And Linda, it wasn't just one time, it was more. I'd walk back out where there had been this beam the night before, and I began to look at night for those beams, because when I went to those spots, we found bloodless, trackless animal mutilations, and that led to perhaps the most important trip that I ever took, because somebody, a rancher, said, you've got to talk with Tex Graves in northern Colorado. He is the one sheriff who has been taking this seriously for a very long time. And so I got in my car, drove an hour or so up to Tex Graves, was just transitioning from being sheriff of Logan County in Colorado, where he had, was one of the most respected law enforcement people of all time, which is important. He had been taking Polaroids of every animal mutilation that he went to investigate. And when I got to his office and he opened up this large cardboard box and he pulled out the boxes that were separated by date and time, it was over 100. And he said, you can look at all of them if you want to, and I can tell you stories as we go. And that's what I said. I said, if you can hang in there with me, I would like to know everything you know about every one of these Polaroids. And a Polaroid, by definition, was not any form that somebody could make up what I'm looking at that justified this quote from Sheriff Tex Graves to me that day. Linda, the perpetrators of these bloodless animal mutilations are creatures from outer space, close quote. And when the sheriff said that to me that day in September of 79, it was like an electric

0: electric jolt throughout my entire body, not knowing that the next 30, 50 years of my life was going to be tied to investigating what was behind these bloodless, trackless mutilations that led to UFOs, ETs, government cover-ups, underground bases, and a lot of people who have had some hypotheses, which I'll get into with you. But I would like to go one step further in my painting this large canvas now, because this is important. The animal mutilations were going on in two hemispheres. They included kangaroos in Australia, a strange porcupine case with quills in Canada, thousands, literally the numbers from sheriff's offices accumulated, thousands of cattle, horses, sheep, goats, other animals. And then I began to learn in my role as director of the investigations having to do with medicine and science at the CBS station, that this was around the world. It had been going on for many decades, and that there were all the bloodless cuts that I investigated. I decided that I had to go, I had to ratch up to real medicine. And fortunately, one of the kindest, smartest human beings that I have ever known, John Altshuler, MD, pathologist in Denver, when I approached him for guidance, he said, I am the doctor who was in Southern Colorado in the 1975, who was quoted as saying the cuts were made with heat, and I wanted to prove it, but Linda, I couldn't afford to have my name, my professional laboratory in Denver, laughed at or criticized. So I am anonymous in those early newspapers that went back to 1975, having to do with my getting pathology tests done on a horse that has been through the century called the Snippy horse. It was Dr. Altshuler that I went to, not knowing any of this, that he is the person who was doing secret pathology work going 50 years ago, and that his professional analysis, whether he released it sometimes privately or talked to me privately and then let me go to the public, his professional analysis that he did on so many cases proved that the collagen and the hemoglobin were cooked on all these animals, and that the cook was a high heat, something like what we would call a laser today, but there were no portable laser technologies being used by veterinarians or anyone on all of those ranches and farms in both hemispheres for so long, until he went on the record finally with me, and I put it in a documentary and in conference presentations. And I had so many sheriffs and veterinarians come up to me and say, oh my God, thank you for telling the truth. It's put us in a bind because you are reporting what we found, but we were afraid to say. Now, this leads to one of the single most shocking reports that I have ever received since I started this official investigation in 1979 at the CBS station in Denver and kept on going to CNN and a whole lot of places. And this is, Sheriff Tex Graves told me that he watched a veterinarian in a pasture where the sheriff went and the veterinarian met him there. It was about a 1,700-pound steer. And he said, the Sheriff Graves talking to me, he said, Linda, that veterinarian, he took a scalpel and he opened up the surface hide over the heart area of that cow. And then the sheriff said he asked if I could shine a flashlight down into the chest because he's on the ground. It was after 6 o'clock.
1: Sure. We got to pause with Linda Moulton Howe. What do they find? We'll be right back. Into the paranormal. I'm Jeremy Scott with Linda Moulton Howe of EarthFiles.com.
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3: free. Let's go Gators! Let's go Gators!
4: Arizona News Audio. In Mesa, police arrested a woman who a witness reported left her 2-year-old alone in the garage in the heat. Police Sergeant Kyler Newby says 32-year-old Amy Schellhammer was the reporting party when the baby's father died of a drug overdose earlier.
5: They developed probable cause to charge Amy with the child abuse. At that time, the child is uncertain at my time where the child ended up going that night, but the child ended up in DCS custody.
4: A Venezuelan-born Padres minor league coach who lives in Arizona detained by ICE while traveling for work in El Paso. He's still in custody. Thursday, August 20th, Arizona Game and Fish and its nonprofit support organization mark a 20-day during which they encourage donations to wildlife conservation efforts. James Guggenhauer with Wildlife for Tomorrow says it's a nod to the date and the 820 wildlife species managed by Arizona Game and Fish.
6: A lot of people donate in increments or numbers used in the 820, which is pretty special.
4: Connie Weber, Arizona News Audio.
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3: Paranormal News. I'm Rich Rounds in for George Henry. The recent surge in fireballs streaking across the sky has people asking, is something unusual happening above Earth? From March 17th through the 23rd, multiple fireballs were reported across North America, including Ohio and Texas, where fragments crashed through two homes. Data from the American Media Society shows a spike in reports with more than 2,300 fireball sightings logged in March alone, nearly 1,000 more than the previous month. Scientists note that larger, longer-lasting fireballs, some of which produce sonic booms, appear to be happening more often than usual. Elizabeth Bailey, assistant professor of Earth and Planetary Sciences at University of Texas San Antonio, tells KSAT 12 News, these are largely random events. But there are some factors to consider.
4: There are meteorites falling to Earth every single day, and the United States gets several big ones every year. And what has been changing is the amount of video footage.
3: Experts say the increase also appears to be driven by slightly elevated meteor activity and seasonal effects around the spring equinox. Most of these space rocks, though, burn up in the atmosphere, posing little risk of widespread damage. Hear Paranormal News every hour on Into the Paranormal.
5: Reports of strange, inexplicable animal mutilations have been filed all over the world, including here in Nevada. Who's behind it? What do they want?
6: Ranchers would routinely see them at night, you know, before they went to bed. And then the next morning they would find them dead in the field or the pasture.
7: It is still a mystery. Thousands of cows mutilated in New Mexico and other states.
8: The first global media report about this phenomena was in September of 1967, when a female horse named Lady was found dead on a ranch near Alamosa in southern Colorado.
6: A lot of the cattle were found with broken bones. They were found with harness marks because they were being lifted in some type of harness or clamp marks on their hooves or legs.
9: Cattle, but other animals too, are being mysteriously killed.
10: Because some truths live just outside the normal. You're entering Into the Paranormal.
11: From EarthFiles.com, we have Alinda Moldenhau with us tonight. So honored to be talking with her. Great book, An Alien Harvest, Further Evidence Linking Animal Mutilations and Human Abductions to Alien Life Forms, hits right on what we're discussing tonight. So here is this veterinarian who is called in to assist a sheriff after this mutilated cow is found in a pasture, and they're shining the flashlight into the heart, and what do they find?
12: You did that very well, and it was the sheriff who asked, he said to the sheriff, he said, put your flashlight down here so I can see, because that they were doing an artificial open. There was no opening. Maybe that's, I need to stress it. There was no opening after they tried to open up the chest. But he was able to get his hands down into where they had cut and started on pure strength, pulling and pulling and pulling on the veterinarian, pulling on where his cut was. And that's when he turned to the sheriff. Sheriff Graves, and said, hey, have you got a flashlight you can put down here? He said, I can't understand what the hell I'm looking at. And when the flashlight went down there, there was no heart. A full-blown bull like this one, it would have been about the size of a soccer ball, a heart. And the sheriff and the vet, they're the ones who who are the first ones there, and he knows that he's the only one who has made a fresh cut trying to go into the chest to see, and they can't believe it. And Sheriff Gray said in an interview that I did with him, quote, "The vet found that the entire heart had been removed from the chest without any cut to the pericardium. The pericardium is the translucent tissue that surrounds your heart, any life form that has a heart. It completely encases the organ of the heart. And there's not any cut in the pericardium. I remember as Sheriff Graves was talking to me about it, he said, we couldn't understand even where the heart had been. Everything was gone, but the pericardium had collapsed in the chest without a single cut, tear, anything. And Sheriff Graves said in our interview, Linda, how could the heart be removed without tearing or cutting the encasing pericardium sac? Close quote. And since then, all the way back to that 1979 beginning period, I have interviewed literally hundreds of ranchers, law enforcement, people in medical situations, and I produced four books and four documentaries about this huge phenomenon that ended up taking me to Australia and New Zealand and England, so it wasn't just in the United States or Canada. And my first documentary was broadcast on the CBS station in Denver to the largest audience ever recorded at that KMGH TV station. And that following spring, summer, it received an Emmy Award. And the reason I'm saying this is everywhere I went, people were saying, thank you for doing pathology. Thank you for following up on the fact that the excisions seem to be heated. And then I did three books, two volume, one that's almost 1,000 pages, and another one that is not as big, but they are all of them, related to all of this work that I have done. And the book that I released, a very large two-volume book, in 1994 was volume one, and 1998 is volume two. All of my work is sold at the Amazon.com website. And I had put in that two-volume book literally dozens of photographs, maps, pathology evidence. And there were some excisions by then when I did that book. They were serrated like you would take pinking shears. Perfect. No blood anywhere. And those were clearly, again, cauterized by high heat, instrument unknown. And when you come to today in 2026, I am still getting mutilation reports. I'm getting them from Western states, multiple states in the United States, some of the provinces in, like where Calgary is, in Canada, Mexico, Costa Rica, other parts of New Zealand, Australia, I'm still reporting, UK, other places. It's a global phenomena. It has been going on since at least the 1960s. Some people say that they have or had isolated stories that went back into the 1950s. But let's say it's 1950s to 1960s. And Whitley Strieber, who has written a book about some of this and is also the author of the book Communion, because he was an abductee, and he and I talked at conferences about what he was finding and why. And we both ended up talking about why would gray beings or white beings or reptilian beings as a variety, why would they ever be involved in excising tissues, internal organs, sperm, and eggs from animals all over the planet? And it is finally only in the last year or so, after all of this time, you take me back to when I started September of 1979.
11: We gotta go with Linda Moldau. We'll be right back with her.
10: Into the paranormal.
2: 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Since most chronic diseases have inflammation, our optimized curcumin seems to be a perfect addition to any nutritional program. 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The Mayo Clinic found that curcumin can decrease swelling and inflammation, has antioxidant properties, and research suggests that curcumin can prevent cancer, or at least slow the spread of cancer, and in many instances make chemotherapy more effective. It protects our healthy cells even from radiation. 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
14: I would tell people, look into it.
13: Yep. So really, for reals, if you want to talk to them, they're great to talk to. I think you'll be impressed and happy you looked into it. So you do the phone number. I'm actually tired of doing all the phone numbers.
14: Yeah. Okay.
13: Call now.
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13: Nice job.
14: Thanks.

0: Well, we get wrapped up in conversation. That certainly is true. And I can be guilty of that as well. However, I have the responsibility of getting us to the break, and sometimes I'm just enthralled in the conversation. And I exactly was. I went right through the clock. We overspilled by about 20 or 30 seconds. The good news is that we'll get it all on the podcast, but on the radio side, it was just bloop. So, Linda, please continue right where you were, please.
1: Yes. In 1994 and 1998, I released a very large two-volume book. It's about 1,000 pages combined, with hundreds of photographs, maps, and pathology evidence, with excisions, showing photos, showing the serrated edges, talking with the sheriff and the pathologist who helped me so much, Dr. John Altshuler. And what has happened is that I am now getting whole new phases of correspondence from ranchers, from farmers, from law enforcement, from people who worked in pathology or worked at a veterinarian clinic, like a beat. Like, we went through all of this time with everybody trying to say, oh, it can't be, with the evidence showing what it was, the eyewitnesses reporting the beams of light coming down in the pastures and finding a mutilated animal. And finally today, I now have maybe every single year, completely independent from different law enforcement people out there or ranchers. They've either heard about me or read about my work, and the sheriffs call me and say, what I like is you're trying to use evidence, and that's what we're trying to do too. And when we do what you have been trying to do with analyzing the excisions, we come up with the same thing that's in your books and documentaries, that we are seeing that the edge of the excisions are cooked. They are literally cooked. The hemoglobin is cooked. The collagen is cooked. And when they go inside of the body, sometimes there is no there are no excisions like what we were talking about before the break, but there's an organ that's missing. That one I talked about is the only one that I have ever had with a sheriff and a veterinarian describing the heart. The entire heart was missing. The pericardium that surrounds the heart was collapsed inside the chest. They couldn't believe it. There was no bleeding, nothing. And that, privately, the pathologist, Dr. Altshuler, and I talked about that case for a long time. And he said, Linda, I really do think that we are talking about extraterrestrial technology that has the ability to do something that we cannot. And that is, it may be a collapse into a laser, an instrument, I don't know, Linda, what it is, but we are talking about the complete removal of matter inside of animals with no excisions on the outside in some of these cases, and something as large as a heart is missing inside what should be a pericardium, and it is collapsed with no cut of any kind, no tear of any kind. And he said, that means we're dealing with technology that has the ability to see inside of the animal that they have taken down. They see what they want to collect. And he said, I think that the technology we don't have, which would be some sort of molecular, like extracting molecular tissue of a certain kind that would show a very specific frequency, and that is how the ETs are taking internal organs and fluids and other tissues. Why would they do this? This is where Whitley and I most recently have talked about. Whitley thinks, from new work that he's been doing, and he's going to have a book out, that it is the gray extraterrestrials, sometimes called grays, that have some kind of a biological medical survival problem. And that there is something in this particular life form on this particular planet that when they extract certain tissues, fluids, and they absorb it somehow. It is helping them, the grays, to stay alive. I'm not saying, and Whitley is not saying, that we have hard proof of this from the government or anybody. We're talking about the evidence that both he and I independently have collected from various professionals, in my case, over the last 50 years. And Whitley goes back to his abductions at the end of the 80s and his excellent book, Communion. And that we are still in the middle of something like an arena where something is coming and going, nights, days, sometimes in round, what appear to be round craft, others triangle craft, beams of light, and that I get at least, this is a fair statement, I get at least 12 phone calls every single year from somebody who says, I've got video, I've got photographs to show you that what has happened to my animal is what you wrote about in your books. And they don't want money. They don't want to be on TV. They want people who take it seriously. The concept of craft that are round, usually, that either put a beam down into the field, or they put a beam and then the craft follows down the beam and ends up in the crop. They usually are not sticking around. They usually are scared and they don't see anything else. But then they find at sunup an animal exactly like the hundreds of photos that I have, hundreds of the same type of excisions that are cooked. The hemoglobin and collagen is cooked. There's no blood, there's no fluid. The missing heart is not the only missing organ. Other organs have been reported, but not as frequently, in which they are missing as well. And if I try to sum up what I think is going on March 31st, 2026, that it has been going on this planet for millennia, not just since the 1950s or 60s. And that we are dealing with what might be a survival issue, quite complex, of multiple types of species, then some have even fought each other over, and that's the question. Has Earth been fought over for 45,000 years by a variety of non-human intelligences who have been able to interact with ingredients, let's call it ingredients on this planet, that helps them sustain their life? And if that is true, or even partially true, I'll ask you and your audience, why can't the 8 billion fellow beings of humanity, Homo sapiens, be told the truth by the scientists, doctors, and government officials who know that extraterrestrial biological entities and artificial intelligence entities have been on this planet literally for at least 45,000 years? And why can't you, I, 8 billion Homo sapien, be told the truth? That we're not alone, we have never been alone, that there are populations in a variety of solar systems. What is being waited for on Earth to tell the truth, and why? Because it sure seems to me that if we're a planet of liars, 8 billion strong, that weakens us and hurts us. But if we can get 8 billion people on beautiful Earth to finally be told the whole truth, we as human beings might find compassion for life more so than we feel it now, and that wars are insane. And I hope that my five books, and my documentaries will help as we go into this transition, we must, where we go from the lies and the deceptions and the cover-ups to full truth about what is our actual Homo sapien origin.
0: That was a very, very quick hour. We will continue with Linda Moulton Howe from earthfiles.com. I'm Jeremy Scott, somewhere between the paranormal and the abnormal. And we'll have time for your calls at 503-389-3131. That's 503-389-3131 when we continue.
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9: Hour from Town Hall, I'm Jason Walker. Representative Byron Donalds winning the Republican nomination for Florida governor, and former Representative David Jolly has nabbed the Democratic nomination, setting the stage now for a November contest to replace the outgoing governor, Ron DeSantis. Trump administration is increasing pressure on the regime in Cuba.
10: Secretary of State Marco Rubio continues to push a hard line against Cuba's communist government. Rubio, whose parents fled the island, has long called for an end to the regime. The administration has already cut off major oil supplies to Cuba by pressuring Venezuela and Mexico. A new CIA Cuba task force has been established, and the State Department recently released a lengthy report calling Cuba the capital of 21st century communism. Officials say the goal is fundamental change to the island. Willie Nelson, Washington.
9: The damage done in Russia is being described as absolutely tremendous. We're talking about the latest Ukrainian drone barrage on Russia.
11: Ukrainian forces have launched one of their biggest drone attacks on Russia since the war in Ukraine began, firing almost 800 drones. Moscow's mayor said of the more than 600 Ukrainian drones that flew towards the Moscow region, 180 were shot down. Officials reported no deaths or major damage. The overnight attack comes just 2 days after a similar assault. Meanwhile, a Russian missile strike on a village in Ukraine's Kharkiv region killed at least 10 people and wounded 8 others. I'm Karen Shamas.
9: Well, the Navy is now confirming that a destroyer, the USS Benfold, with some 300 sailors on board, suffered a major breakdown last month in the Pacific. It was left without power for 4 days. Spokesman says the vessel reported an engineering casualty involving its generators. More on these stories, townhall.com.
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18: A recent survey of nearly 900 hiring managers has revealed an unprecedented AI takeover. 3/4 of them regularly encounter poorly constructed AI-generated resumes as they sift through their candidate pools. 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
21: From the KTOC's Route 66 Broadband Weather Center, I'm Eric Troyer. Right now here in Needles, we're at 109 degrees with clear skies, dropping to around 90 overnight. Tomorrow looks sunny with highs around 110 and lows around 90. Up in Bullhead, it's 110 degrees and clear tonight, with highs around 110 tomorrow and a slight chance of afternoon showers and thunderstorms. Over in Oatman, it's 100 degrees and clear, highs around 100 tomorrow. 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

0: Paranormal with Jeremy Scott. Somewhere between the paranormal and abnormal.
1: Yeah, certainly does that make you wonder what is going on here when something can be so precise. You know, no blood. And there's no tracks. I mean, how is this being done? Well, we're talking with Linda Moldenhau, award-winning reporter. She's devoted her career to productions concerning science, medicine, the environment, and Earth mysteries. Reporter and editor of earthfiles.com, which has hundreds of in-depth reports, thousands of images, maps, documents, and illustrations. So, Linda, can we assume that perhaps the same, entities that are doing the mutilations could be perhaps involved in abductions of humans?
2: I would say probably, because it is a technology that can lift matter, that neutralizes gravity, moves point to point, jumps dimensions. This is how, and there's no question in my mind that what I'm going to say to you is accurate, that depending upon which group of aliens and which technology they're using, I have talked with an aerospace manager type who said that we already have gone on a craft with some of the beings in which we went out like 55 light years from the Earth and did it in minutes. And it has to do with the whole quantum tunneling, which is a whole new aspect of aerospace, and that has to do with resonant frequencies. You have the ability to find something out 55 light years, and then you build or make or produce a resonant frequency device that you can put on Earth, and they will match. And when you turn them on, the Earth, let's say the Earth resonant frequency, is going to start moving toward the original frequency, which is out 55 light years. And that the grays and the tall whites and the reptilians and the list goes on and on. Most of them know how to do this. And that it's now called jumping dimensions. Jumping dimensions. And I also wanted to tell you that in Glimpses of Other Realities, Volume 1, I have a lot of the eerie photographs of pathology and military and a whole lot of things. It's really an important book in the regard that it is has so much validity and verification. And there is a section that I had done quite a bit of research, and I said another characteristic, quote, of animal mutilation since the 1960s at least is the absence of tracks. One cow in Elbert County, Colorado, was found on wet sand, and there was not a single track around the body, not even of the animal's own body, which is so consistent with so many ranchers who have seen the beams of light at night, have seen an animal actually rising in that beam, and that they know that a technology is being used in which there doesn't have to be any interaction with the ground whatsoever. And other animals have been found on snow, whole big areas of snowy ground. The animal is lying with an ear, eye, tongue, jaw, genitals, rectum cord out, all that tissue. But the snow surrounding the body, there's nothing. Nothing is disturbed. There are no tracks. It's like the sandy area around one of those animals that I was talking about, the same thing. No tracks, no hoof marks of any kind. And in this book, Glimpses Volume, I'm reading from Volume 1, Facts and Eyewitnesses, that some animals have been found not only on sand that's wet, but they have been found on snow, fresh snow, no tracks. The dirt is wet, no tracks. And for decades, law enforcement officials have been so puzzled by the lack of tracks and the evidence at mutilation sites, and they have come to the conclusion, you can be in a private discussion with them about this, that some kind of an aircraft has been involved which can lift heavy animals from pastures and return them with the excisions already made without any signs of struggle. That is possible. In other cases, in talking with Sheriff Tex Graves, he was convinced that the beams that he had seen coming out of lights over the pastures where they found mutilated animals, that those beams were being used like an elevator. They were raising up an animal into the craft. The excisions and collections of sperm and eggs and tissue and blood is done, and then the animal is put back down in the beam to the ground, meaning there's no physical evidence anywhere because it was never interacted with. The beam did the motion above the ground. And right now, just to give you an idea, when I did that book, there were two Colorado counties between 1975 and 77 that had 200 mutilation reports, like what we're talking about. That's one county. There are places and times, whether you're dealing with provinces in Canada, that you're talking about hundreds of the same bloodless, trackless mutilations that we've been talking about tonight. Hundreds of cases. But you might get only one in a newspaper, a TV, a radio, because people are afraid that if they report the facts, that the public or authorities will say, you're crazy. And I hope tonight that I have opened up the space broadly and firmly. This is a phenomena that relates to a harvest all over this planet by entities and intelligences that are not Homo sapiens. They are something else that probably have been here on this dear planet long before Homo sapiens stood up 14,000 years ago, or 45,000, depending on whose number you use. And the very fact that there have been all of these various lines, bloodlines of different biologies on this one planet, always reinforces for me that if we get out in our own solar system and beyond, that life and consciousness of other beings doing these dimension jumps that they somehow learned how to do, that the universe has consciousness popping all over it, and that someday, I hope, Homo sapiens, fellow beings, we will be able to meet others, we will be able to live with ourselves on planet Earth without war.
1: That's a good wish. We will pause. Lindenwald Howe from earthfiles.com is our guest tonight. I'm Jeremy Scott. Somewhere between the paranormal and the abnormal, our website, paranormalradio.com, which is where you can access this show to listen afterwards and find the links to the guests, including Linda's websites and books. We'll continue right after this.
0: Into the paranormal.
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0: Yeah, I'm wondering why, if we are being harvested, which it does sound like that is an accurate summation of what is going on, as the great Linda Moulton Howe is outlining tonight for us. Like, why? And what do they want from animals and humans? Something that we share in common, or what? Linda.
1: Oh, okay. It's an excellent question. And Whitley and I are at that state where we talk about hypotheses without having hard evidence about what is actually going on. But what I was getting across, as far as I know, is absolute fact that there are other entities. The gray ones with the black eyes may be artificial intelligence that is not biological, or a form of artificial intelligence that is biological in those categories. And that one of the challenges for humans is that there are so many different types that have been reported and drawn in various abduction stories, events, that how many might be here with a problem, a medical problem, a biological problem, as Whitley has described, where they need to extract tissue, blood, sperm, and eggs from Earth in order to keep some part of them, some particular generation of them, alive. At least those words have been put to me as a possibility. But the frustration is that because we have been on a planet that since at least World War II, World War I, our government knew that we were dealing with advanced technologies. In World War II, William Mills Tompkins, who wrote a brilliant two-volume book about his experiences working in the Navy, in which they talked about blonde, blue-eyed, white-skinned, quote, secretaries, quote, was the name that was used in the unit where he worked. But they knew that they were not human. They knew that the blonde, blue-eyed beings were extraterrestrials working in an American Navy office in World War II. He is also William Mills Tompkins. These two volumes of his book are so important. He said in one of the first interviews that I recorded with him 4 or 5 years ago before he died. He died at age 94. His mind was sharp as a tack. Leading up in those 4 to 5 years, I had been able to interview him several times. Robert Wood, an aerospace engineer, was so impressed by what William Mills Tompkins could report that he helped get this two-volume book out. And in the process, on one day, I got to interview William Mills Tompkins for 5 hours. It's the longest sustained recording that I have ever done. And in it, he said, Linda, you try so hard for facts and evidence. And he said, and I am so glad to see that. He said, what you have to understand, and he said these words, you may or may not have heard them before, but I'm going to share them with you as truth that I know. And eventually, hopefully in your work, after I'm gone, because he knew that he was phasing out, he said, I hope in your work that you will be able to report ultimately answers to what I'm going to say to you now. Quote, World War II was an extraterrestrial war fought through human bodies on this planet Earth, quote unquote. Interestingly enough, after I had done a report about some of the work that I was doing with him, it was like a

0: phone call, the phone rang. It must have been some manipulation, I don't know. And it was a voice that said, he's telling the truth, but you better be careful, quote unquote. And nothing else, and no way to trace back the call. And what amazes me is how much of the United States government and the World War II alliances with the UK and others, how much was devoted to keeping the species of Homo sapien on this planet dumb and blind about what they already knew in World War II, that extraterrestrials were based at least 2 miles underground, the Beardmore Glacier in Antarctica, in another area near Mount Hayes in Canada. I've learned so much. And the big pulsing question, what is it that the non-humans find so valuable in Earth and Earth life that they continue to persist as mirages, as being something that can pop in and out, that it can send beams with animals in the beams or down on the beams? So much we don't see or have not been introduced to. But the jumping dimensions that is beginning to take on in a lot of areas of how we eventually can move through the universe, through a galaxy, from a planet like Earth, and jump, because I can't tell you how the technology goes exactly, except that it's resonant frequencies as technologies, that then when you jump a dimension, you're jumping frequencies. And if you have a powerful technology that can emit a resonant frequency 50 light years from a source resonant frequency, they will match, and that the jump will occur rapidly. And that's how you could go 55 light years in a few hours or days. To me, it's exciting. It is beginning to feel like we're going to be introduced, at least through technology, if nothing else, that we're not alone in the universe. But I'd love to know from you and your audience, what do you all, fellow beings, we're humans, what do you all who may have had abductions or have had something come in the night and leave a telepathic dream, what do you think is actually going on between Earth, this solar system, so many other solar systems, and we're only in one galaxy of millions, perhaps trillions of galaxies?
1: Right. All right, 503-389-3131 is the number for you to call and join the program. I want to say a welcome to Rich Rounds joining us from the Cryptic Dark Side tonight, subbing in for George Henry. George is on a well-deserved vacation. My news guy, who puts in many long hours to keep the news updated for you, and we're glad to have Rich in his absence this week. George will be back next week, friends, but it's good to have Rich on board. He's got a news report coming up, and then we'll continue more with Linda Moulton Howe. And I also want to share some words towards the end of the program, a very special milestone that we celebrate tonight. 503-389-3131. Would love to have your calls in the remainder of the program. 503-389-3131. Somewhere between the paranormal and the abnormal. I'm Jeremy Scott with Linda Moulton Howe tonight from EarthFiles.com.

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1: Let's go Gators! Let's go Gators!
2: Arizona News Audio. In Mesa, police arrested a woman who a witness reported left her 2-year-old alone in the garage in the heat. Police Sergeant Kyler Newby says 32-year-old Amy Schellhammer was the reporting party when the baby's father died of a drug overdose earlier.
3: They developed probable cause to charge Amy with the child abuse. At that time, the child is uncertain at my time where the child ended up going that night, but the child ended up in DCS custody.
2: A Venezuelan-born Padres minor league coach who lives in Arizona detained by ICE while traveling for work in El Paso. He's still in custody. Thursday, August 20th, Arizona Game and Fish and its nonprofit support organization mark a 20-day during which they encourage donations to wildlife conservation efforts. James Guggenhauer with Wildlife for Tomorrow says it's a nod to the date and the 820 wildlife species managed by Arizona Game and Fish.
4: A lot of people donate in increments or numbers used in the 820, which is pretty special.
2: Connie Weber, Arizona News Audio.
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14: Picture this if you can. As crowded as Highway 95 is now, with a road widening project, every equipment, every dump truck coming in, all material in and out, wouldn't that be a recipe for disaster?
15: Yeah, that's what I'm saying. I think that the Arcadia Boulevard project that runs north, south, parallel east of Highway 95 is the most feasible thing, because they could be building that while we're all doing Highway 95 when it opens up. It's like, well,
13: look. So just be happy. We're smart enough to carry an intelligent conversation without all the ads. 1340 AM, Renegade Radio.
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19: Paranormal News. I'm Rich Rounds in for George Henry. The countdown is back on to the launch of Artemis II in what's expected to be a major milestone in human spaceflight. NASA is now in final launch preparations for liftoff at Kennedy Space Center on Wednesday night. This will mark the first crewed flight of the Space Launch System and Orion spacecraft. It's a long day coming, says Artemis Launch Director Charlie Blackwell Thompson.
20: It is an exciting time. It's an exciting time for this team and our crew and really our nation and the world.
19: The crew of three Americans and a Canadian astronaut are in quarantine as they complete final health checks and mission briefings. If conditions remain favorable for launch, Artemis II will send them on a 10-day trip around the moon, marking a critical step toward returning humans to the lunar surface. Hear Paranormal News every hour on Into the Paranormal.
21: I remember being on a table. The entity I remember is very, very tall. 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
7: 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I'm Jeremy Scott, our website paranormalradio.com. 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And this is some disturbing stuff. As far as the abductions are concerned, people are being obviously taken from their homes, from their cars, from other places onto spacecraft where then some procedure is done. I mean, that's the basis in this.
26: Yes, and it relates to the technologies that the non-humans have that we humans have not had. And that includes the resonance technology that can move and jump dimensions. That's not my words. Those are the words of scientists working, jumping dimensions. Well, you take the same idea that you can interact with and control the forces around you, then whatever the abductee says, like for example, a lot of people will be in bed and maybe they've gone to sleep or they are lightly asleep, and so they become aware of something and they move the sheet back. And they're standing, often they're in some sort of a robe cape, and they're not little. When the grays are there, they look like grays. There are others who are involved in abductees in which they are wearing something that seems more like a cape and a hood. And the interaction that then takes place, because there are thousands of cases that have been written about and analyzed over this last 50 years since I started trying to get to the bottom of animal mutilations, human abductions were right there, paralleling, right along. Farmers and ranchers who would have an abduction case that Bud Hopkins would be studying in New York City. And I knew John Mack and Bud Hopkins and Stanton Friedman, and we would get together and talk in deep conversations about what kind of technology is this that can enter a house without having to go through doors, seems to be able to go through matter, is able to get the person from a bed or wherever they are, move them into a craft, do an examination that can include the taking, the collection, the harvest of sperm and eggs, always suggesting to me that there is a genetic component, a strong genetic component to everything that's happening. And that goes to the question also, Neanderthal, another humanoid life form, and Cro-Magnon Homo sapien, that's us now, they overlapped about 45,000 years ago. And in that overlap, there became a one that became more dominant. And one of the interesting, I think, mind challenges is when you start reading about the ancient biology, what we know of what was on the earth at various eons, and you read about the physical characteristics that describe Neanderthal, they were bigger, they had a bigger brain case than Homo sapien, us. And you would have thought that the bigger body, the bigger brain case, bigger everything would have won out. But instead, the Neanderthals are the ones that faded out, and Cro-Magnon, Homo sapiens sapien, us, came in. There have been abductees who have been shown movies in the front of their, it's called the forehead, like somehow how it works, again, the technologies are not very clear to most abductees, but they describe what they're seeing. And they will see a movie that is going over where their forehead is, answering a question like, why are we here and the Neanderthals not here? And in one of those movies described by an abductee to me a long time ago was that the Neanderthal buried their dead, and that the physical proof of the burying of the dead were the rectangles of flowers in places like the Alps and that part of the world. They have found this evidence that the Neanderthal buried their dead, which then meant and implied a connection to going on after matter death, that there would be a ritual to help them after the matter death. Well, that is one of those issues that I would say that humans today do a lot of research in and talk about, is why would Neanderthal have not been the one that dominated the earth? Why Cro-Magnon, Homo sapiens, sapiens, smaller, weaker? And some people have suggested that they have gotten the impression in some abduction experiences that there is something very, very important about the souls of Cro-Magnon, Homo sapiens, sapien. And that also comes up in my Glimpses of Other Realities, Volume 2. It's a huge book, and it has a big section in which there have been multiple people who have been willing to talk with me and a few others about when they have been abducted from their bedroom and they find themselves inside a tube on a craft with grays and non-humans. And eventually they come to understand that there is something about the genetic evolution of Homo sapien that is extremely important to something that is not making itself clear. If all of that adds up to 2 + 2 = 4, without us having specific facts in evidence and answers, but it implies that there is something very important about the life and death cycle of Homo sapien in relationship to ETs that monitor that, collect something from it, and that we humans on Earth right now, 8 billion of us, still may not clearly understand what we are, what our souls are, what the contribution in cycles of energy and frequencies over long times may be contributing to another life form.
7: All right, we got to pause with Linda Moltenhau of EarthFiles.com. And unfortunately, wrap up the show for the night.
10: Into the paranormal.
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0: It has been a fascinating conversation, and I want to thank Linda Moulton Howe for coming on the program as we celebrate episode number 900. My goodness. It is an honor to have her on the program. Surprised we haven't had her on before, but here we are in an important conversation nonetheless that we're having. Again, what is the goal with this genetic material that there seemingly is being collected from us?
1: Okay. Do I have like another minute or two?
0: You've got close to 10.
1: Oh, okay. These are my words and one paragraph from an interview that I did with Robert Temple, the author of the brilliant book, The Serious Mystery in Africa, related to ETs that would have had a base there in Africa. It's a brilliant book, came out in 1987, The Serious Mystery. Well, when I talked with Robert Temple, that author, he and I both picked up the same, we had written similar thoughts that humanity stands at its own crossroads about how life will continue to evolve on Earth because we are also confronted with global environmental deterioration that we are causing. And that those who conclude that an advanced intelligence is creating the worldwide crop circle patterns when they come, they sense that something is trying to wake us up to our past, present, and will we have a future the way we're going? And that the future will most likely involve more interaction with beings and intelligences other than human. And that the revolution that is occurring now, right now around us, a new consciousness that we are not alone in the universe, carries with it sort of the unpredictable consequences of humans to that concept. Some people are cheering and other people are afraid. Well, one of these experiences out of it, like everything that is going on, a new cosmology is emerging that says there are many more dimensions than this one, and I would add that we can jump them. That Earth exists in one particular dimension that has a particular atomic frequency. That's what I think these resonant frequencies, how they play in the transport of 55 light years in a few minutes. That other frequency forms from other dimensions can penetrate and even overlap our space-time as different radio and TV signals can move together in a single space to be separated at a receiver on Earth by a frequency tuner, and that there are many other universes which can be radically different from ours in appearance and physical makeup, and that intelligences other than human are now forcing glimpses of other realities upon us. And I would add my own high question now that I keep trying to find more and more about every day is why would advanced intelligences who can jump dimensions want Earth and humanity to be theirs? That haunts me.
0: Right. Yeah. Are there other explanations that are viable besides the extraterrestrial one, Linda?
1: Not to me, because very honestly, I have had some people that if I use their name, they might have a problem. And I try assiduously to report facts, report as much as I can with hard proof. In some cases, I have worked over a period of 3 or 4 years getting information from, let's say, a particular physicist who helped me a great deal to understand and get to this point of understanding jumping dimensions. And that we are at this point where power and governments have chosen the road of keeping us dumb and blind for reasons that are not clear, but that if we could finally break through and everybody who knows the truth that we've got physical entities living on this planet and in other places like Ganymede in this solar system. If we could be told the truth, be introduced to them, not as something that is threatening, but something that may be responsible for our genetic evolution, that there is something very important about the plasma of the soul, as I think of it, and that we are at coming in a period where humanity is fighting itself again in ways that could end up destroying parts of the earth. Oh, my God. Do not let that happen. And that may be what keeps extraterrestrials that are strong and understand the high-end space jumping, and that they are trying to help, but that they don't want to be perceived as something overtaking the Earth and not something to be afraid of, but that we can have and are having and perhaps have had help from certain beings that do not want to destroy us. They want to see us evolve and grow and become the kind of miracles that are implied by the soul and by some of the teachings of the last 2,000 years, that there is consciousness beyond humanity. There is consciousness even in light, and that the thought that dwells in the light, that infinity, may it protect us humans, who I think are incredibly special, if they could just get past fighting each other, when the very thing that is wanted for us may be to see a recognition of what the true life-death cycle is about, and that there may be beings who want to show us and help us, and that we're in some sort of a strange transition on the Earth where it feels like now that even nuclear war could be possible, and that they've got to stop it. And that we humans, I am one with the light. The light is one with me, and I'm in the hands of God forever. That is where we need to be. I pray for it every day. But it also helps me keep going in this difficult work where so many people working for the government want to use AI to keep us from whatever the truth is ultimately. Therefore, you guys, everyone who is going to YouTube channels, I hope there are a lot of you will go to my earthfiles.com channel. There are so many who are fighting for truth that is not encapsulated, pushed down, shoved by non-truth, that we have got to learn what is the truth about other intelligences, and that if we finally can make that bridge, that we can have one planet out there that will allow us to be known to its population and that population to us, it could change humanity forever, to helping each other, to seeing each other in that thought that dwells in the light, and that ultimately, if we can get past this difficult stage again on Earth, it might be all of the beautiful images that people for centuries have been told is one of the realities that comes with the cycle of life to non-life to life, and that the non-humans who may be dealing with our planet now may want something that they do not have, but that we humans were built with it, and that that is what is can be fought about and should be resisted.
0: Linda Moulton Howe, what an amazing show tonight. We so appreciate it.
1: Thank you. God bless everyone.
0: Absolutely. Earthfiles.com, her website, and all social media associated with that as well. We've tagged those already on ours, so just follow and like from there. And thank you so much, friends, for being part of any part of this 900-episode journey we've gotten here. Here's to another 900. Good night. God bless. Until tomorrow night.
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2: That's right. 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
1: Wonderful. And what breed would you say Nico is?
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1: Tremendous cat.
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7: News this hour from Town Hall. I'm Jason Walker. Less than 2 hours before President Trump is set to impose 50% tariffs on $20 billion worth of Canadian imports, the U.S. and Ottawa reaching a deal late Tuesday. It delays the sanctions, buys time for more negotiations, and avoids for now another strain in relations between the historic allies. The Aloha State is cleaning up. Governor Josh Green says the tropical storm Lala caused a lot of damage.
8: It is the flood damage that's caused the most damage, more than the wind. Without a doubt, wind has affected roofs in some areas. It certainly blew down trees all over the place, but it's the flood and the mud and the rock that poured through Nalehu, Pahala, Waiohinu.
7: Jim Kelly is with Hawaiian Electric.
9: Because of the work that needs to be done on Oahu, we made the call over the weekend. We're going to hold back our crews here and then put most of the crews from California to work on Hawaii Island.
7: And officials say while there were injuries, no fatalities have been reported. The White House insisting the Strait of Hormuz is open for traffic.
10: President Donald Trump says the U.S. has no planned talks with Iran and insists that the Strait of Hormuz remains open and operating, despite limited traffic and a reported strike on a ship exiting the waterway. Earlier this week, Trump also threatened to bomb Oman as the country sought a deal with Iran to manage shipping traffic through the strait. Iran says the waterway will not reopen until the U.S. meets its conditions. Shipping data platform Kepler says transits fell nearly 20% through the Strait of Hormuz last week. I'm Lisa Dwyer.
7: More on these stories, townhall.com.
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17: From the KTOC's Route 66 Broadband Weather Center, I'm Eric Troyer. Good evening. Right now, it's 109 and clear here in Needles, with a low tonight around 86. Tomorrow looks sunny. Highs near 111 and lows around 87. Up in Bullhead, currently 110 and clear, dropping to near 90 tonight. Over in Oatman, it's 100 degrees and clear, with a low near 85. 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

0: All right. We're in the third hour. Nick is, he'll probably be checking in. Maybe his appointment went a little long. This is the afternoon drive-by on KTOX 1340 AM, 92.9 FM, Needles, California. And again, we're on KKZI in Barstow and KTPI in Mojave, California. So I'm on three stations in California. 855-586-9134, 855-586-9134. It's interesting that Michael Savage was saying some of the same things that you hear on this program. I haven't listened to Mr. Savage lately. Probably should. Haven't listened much to Alex Jones either. But one more thing on these ships. And I know that you sign up for the military. There's certain things that you are made aware of that you might have to endure. I get that. I mean, if you're on one of these aircraft carriers, it's not like a cruise. But we could do better. We could do better to keep these young people prepared for whatever they're going to be asked to do. And at this point, they're basically sitting there in the water because the latest strategy from our president is we're just going to wait Iran out. We can't beat them. We can't beat them militarily, at least in the ways that we're willing to do. Just a straight air attack doesn't work. We don't seem to be interested in a ground assault because that would have already happened. There's people, I'm sure, in the Pentagon that are smart that told these jackasses that this is not the same thing as going into Iraq. Iran is much bigger. The terrain is different, treacherous, mountains, deserts. It's just, we would take, if we did that, more than likely, we would take mass casualties. And the American people, I think that's when most of us would put our foot down. Not all of us, but most people would. So now, here we are. The Strait of Hormuz is open to only traffic that Iran allows, and nothing, no, if you're part of the U.S.-Israel contingent, you're not going to get any ships. You're not going to be allowed to go through there. So that's at a stalemate. We're not concerned anymore. Well, we are, and then we aren't, about nuclear weapons that Iran might have had, has, or will have. Every day is a different story from the White House. But in the meantime, you heard in the second hour, we are praising and gushing over Kim Jong-un. Kim Jong-un, yeah, he's the current little dictator. Kim Jong-il, that was his daddy. So they've got nukes. They've threatened us multiple times. They also have the backing of China. So maybe that has something to do with it. I just don't understand the strategy of what he said, what the president said. What is the strategy? I'll look that up. Kim Jong-un. He stated that he maintains very good relations, Trump said that, and a line of mutual respect. I can see that with the North Korean leader, emphasizing past personal diplomacy. Remember when Trump went over there? Yeah, during his first term, in summits in Singapore and Hanoi to discuss denuclearization. How'd that go? They're not going to get rid of their nukes because President Trump asked them. Recent comments, Trump noted that Kim has shown a form of respect toward the United States. How's that? And that personal communication channels remain open. So we're heaping praise on one of the most totalitarian dictators. Oh, by the way, are you aware of how he treats his people? Are you aware of how Kim Jong-un treats his people? I thought that was one of the reasons we went into Iran because of the Iranian government's treatment of their citizens. So when, as far as the boats, when the conditions became public, the Navy's institutional reflex was denial. Secretary of War Pete Hegseth dismissed the early reporting as fake news, and a Fifth Fleet spokesman insisted the crew remain resilient and ready, and the ship remains fully capable of meeting all mission tasking. What is the mission now? What is the mission now? The strain told on morale and, in the worst cases, on the safety of the crew. Oh, wait, I think we got Nick. All right, better late than never.
1: Hey, I'm sorry, man. That slipping went longer than I thought, and it was all the gays' fault.
0: We always got to blame them.
1: Blame it on the gays. You know, it made me think that they sure take a lot of jobs away from women.
0: Is that right?
1: Yeah, well, I mean, I had a big doctor's appointment, right, to meet my new non-woke doctor.
0: Right.
1: Right? Like, I was so excited to meet this non-woke doctor, and he can't even get away from it. All the receptionists are gay men.
0: Well,
1: all the guys that check you in and stuff.
0: So he didn't hire them.
1: Usually, no. But I was just like, man, that's why, dude, they just take so long to do anything. And then by the end of the day, they're behind, right?
0: Yeah.
1: Nobody's on schedule. And then, I don't know, they're just so extra. It just got me thinking, like, this should be a woman. Like, a woman should have this job. So a woman doesn't have a job because this gay man wants to be a secretary.
0: But they're so flamboyant.
1: Well, the flexibility of his wrist really helped with the typing.
0: Oh, there you go.
1: Yeah.
0: So your doctor, this is your first time seeing him, and how did you, it's the first time you saw him?
1: Yeah, well, I've probably talked about it in the past, but I've just had really bad luck with doctors being Oregonian.
0: Right.
1: Like, you don't have 72 COVID vaccines? Like, I just wanted a normal doctor. So I started asking around, and this guy's name, what is it, a famous guitar player, Jeff Buckley?
0: Yeah. Oh, yeah. He's dead, but yeah.
1: Yeah. This
0: he's great.
1: Same name.
0: Yeah.
1: Same name. Okay. So I was like, yeah, so you're easy for me to remember. And he's like I could have walked. I really could have walked. So it took long, man. They were so behind because of all the gay chitter chatter with every patient.
0: Oh.
1: If they exited the gay chitter chatter, everybody probably on time.
0: So have you ever been to another doctor that literally tried to bully you to take the jab?
1: No, well, the last one, man. That's why I had the whole big ordeal with her. So she was like, oh, I see you're due for some vaccines. And look, I'm not anti all vaccines.
0: No,
1: right?
0: No.
1: The ones that have been around, like, I get, right? So she was like, you know, I see that you've had pneumonia before in your past. And I'm like, yeah, hospitalized me, and it was really bad.
0: Yeah.
1: And she's like, well, you know, and I've had the flu that sucks. I'm not good when I'm sick.
0: Right.
1: Right. I turn into a wuss. And so she was like, well, you know, we have these pneumonia

0: and masked.
1: A cavity
0: right?
1: search?
0: I don't have my, right? Well, no, because I don't have my COVID vaccine.
1: Oh.
0: And I was like, I'm not letting this lady dictate me. And then, like, I look her up, right? And it's like, oh.

0: political ideology.
1: Yeah.
0: Because in her office, I'd walk in, there's a rainbow flag. There's a trans flag, you know, and then you walk into his domain of his, it's like a picture of the mountains. What you would expect in a doctor's office.
1: Exactly. No, nothing political. You know, he didn't have like a picture of Clint Eastwood
0: believes,
1: or nothing like that.
0: Yeah, and I think he believes God exists.
1: Well,
0: which, you know, I'm not a great religious man, but I respect people that have the fear of God and have a greater presence looking down on them, judging them, so them to act right and not do weird things, right? That's kind of what I was looking for.
1: Do you respect know? People that can put the fear of God in you?
0: Yeah, absolutely. Yeah, no, 100%. Very few, but there are people out there that you know, nobody's the baddest dude on the block.
1: No, and you think you're, what did Mike Tyson say? You've got a plan until you get hit in the face or something like that?
0: Yeah, until you get hit in the mouth. Yeah.
1: Hey, yeah. So as far as those flu vaccines, you need something you need to know. You probably, maybe you already knew it, that they're putting the mRNA in those now.
0: Yeah, I had found that out after, right?
1: Yeah.
0: Like I was sick, bro. Like I went to bed at like 4:30.
1: See, I never took a flu vaccine, and for that reason, because I heard, and you know, I didn't get sick much. Anyway, so I go, I don't think I need that. So the
0: And then I had talked with my friend that's in the medical profession, and he said, well, it was probably because they double dosed you. They shouldn't have double dosed you.
1: She was effing with you.
0: She was trying to triple dose me.
1: That's
0: she wanted to give me pneumonia, flu, and COVID all at once.
1: That's
0: probably would have killed me.
1: Where is this broad at now?
0: Oh, she's still at the same place, still taking, I'm sure, still prescribing hormones.
1: Did you say hi to her?
0: No, it's a different place.
1: Oh.
0: Yeah.
1: This new guy, did you guys talk about anything other than medical stuff?
0: Not really. He asked about, you know... I don't know what's in the records, right? I'm not reading those, right? He's reading. He's like, so what's up with these night terror things? And have you ever taken therapy? And I was like, yeah, I've taken therapy. And I stopped taking therapy. He's like, why'd you stop taking therapy? I'm like, because I don't believe in it. So,
1: well, yeah.
0: I was trying to be like a straight shooter with the guy, you know? I didn't want him to think that I'm some kind of crazy anti-medicine, anti-science guy, which I'm not at all. I take plenty of medicines through the day that make my life a lot better.
1: Right.
0: Like, so, yeah, I am absolutely for that. But again, I think some of them get ideology involved mixed with it. And then, you know, who's paying them? Right. I felt like that woman was trying to give me triple dose vaccine because she was going to get a triple paycheck.
1: And I think it sounds like she already knew you were maybe not one of them. Is that, I mean, you think?
0: Yeah, because I don't have the COVID vaccine on my thing.
1: So that she probably, maybe she was like, I'm going to show this guy.
0: Yeah, that's exactly. And then when I said no, bro, like I am so weird with tones. You know what I mean?
1: Yeah.
0: Maybe it's because I was a vocalist and I could sing in key.
1: Yeah.
0: And I hear tone, but dude, she changed her tone. Subtle. Not everybody would pick it up. But, and then after, you know, she would come in and she'd have gloves and a mask on. I was like, yeah, I'm here for back pain and you're masking up.
1: Was this during COVID?
0: No, this was during, right after my back surgery.
1: Oh.
0: You know what I mean? Like, I was there. How's it? She needs to look to see how the wound's healing, right? And she's like gloved and masked up.
1: There were doctors' offices around here, and a hospital that wouldn't let you in unless you had the vaccine. I mean, hospital they would, of course, if you were really sick. But
0: yeah, but you had to go through different precautions because

0: I was dealing with my abdominal surgery during COVID, and I didn't have the vaccine, and they really were hesitant to do the surgery on me, but I was going septic.
1: So, and the reason was they thought that you were like a super carrier of COVID and they were going to get sick? Is that what they thought?
0: Yeah, until they got you inside the building, right? It was like everybody around to get in was like overzealous and checking your temperature and making sure you're double masked and all this. And then once you got inside to like the real workers, the majority, there was definitely a couple of them, right, that were, you know, overzealous about it. But like, I can remember like one girl came in at night to check on me and she wasn't wearing a mask. And I was like, why aren't you wearing a mask? She's like, ah. You know, she kind of giggled.
1: Because she knew the truth.
0: Yeah, this is all show.
1: That's all,
0: right?
1: It was.
0: And then it doesn't help that, you know, I know somebody that, you know, when I was a kid, they grew up and they became something of themselves, and they're a little bit of an ER doctor, you know what I mean? But they're in Chicago. And so when I had said, hey, man, they're, you know, still wearing masks over here and all the medical stuff, he laughed. He laughed.
1: Wow.
0: So I was like, okay, I know. And then the big thing was my dad's heart was failing, like he was going to die.
1: Mm-hmm.
0: Right? We were like waiting for him to get this like surgery, and he got COVID.
1: Oh.
0: And they were like, oh, well, we can't do the surgery. He can't have COVID. And I'm like, well, dang, you know, it's probably going to kill him.
1: You're going to let him die?
0: And he got the sniffles.
1: Yeah. You could have, just... a common cold back then, and they would test you for COVID, and those PCR tests would put out basically a positive for everyone taking it because they wanted you to have it because they got extra money for the number of people that they have with COVID. And they were actually putting on death certificates. People died of COVID that came in with a motorcycle accident or a gunshot. They were putting on the death certificate. They died of COVID because they wanted the numbers up.
0: Yeah. Yeah. I think they've retracted a lot of those numbers, but no media outlet has ever said anything about it.
1: Around there, did they tell you guys that the hospitals were jam packed, that it's just unbelievable? They might have to do triage in the parking lot. Did they tell you that up there?
0: Yeah, they had set up like, you know, like when you watch like one of those zombie apocalyptic movies and they have like those tents, medical tents.
1: Yeah.
0: Yeah, they had those outside our hospital.
1: Were they in use?
0: No, nobody ever used them.
1: So around here, they told us the same thing. And I made a point to go by the hospital emergency room that's close to where I live. Twice a week, and there's no, you know, it's like tumbleweeds rolling there. And I'd ask them, so you got you guys like totally full? No, we're nothing. We're not. So they were just lying.
0: Yeah, but then you ask the other nurse, and she'd be like, we're full up. People are dying in my arms every night. Yeah, so it's just, I don't believe any of them. I just have had such bad luck with these doctors, and not my surgeon, and not my kidney specialist. You know what I mean? Like not those ones at all. They're like, they're normal, right? But my primaries have been so just wrapped up in. I think I told you one was just like, you do think they should free Palestine, right? I'm like, what?
1: The doctor asked you that?
0: Yeah, I'm like, I'm here for a med checkup. Because she knew I worked in radio, right? She's like, so what does the radios think about what's going on in Palestine? And at this point, I had already found her on social media, you know what I mean? So I had seen what she was tweeting at Trump.
1: Right.
0: You know, and I was just like, oh, my God, this woman's insane.
1: Man, I mean, don't have that down here. And I can't imagine what it's like everywhere you go, right? That's kind of people you
0: see. It's the field, you know, because I got a lot of medical issues. So the field, like I had to go get like my blood. They had something going on. They thought I had leukemia, right?
1: Yeah.
0: And so I was at the cancer center, and I had multiple appointments there. And it was like, I hate to say it, but it was like heaven there. Like you walk in, the lady's like, good day. Oh, let me check you in. Oh, yes. Yes, we'll be out to get you in just a minute. And in just a minute, somebody would come out and get me. Hi, how are you doing? And it's somebody normal. Not green hair, not 400 piercings, and they walk you back. And then they're like, hey, we got to take your blood again. Sorry. And I'm like, yeah, it's okay. And then they bring in the blood specialist. And then she like pokes you, and you're like, look, I'm looking at the needle going into my arm, and I didn't feel it. I was like, wow. And then I had another appointment, right, like with the other doctor, and like her assistant's going to come in and draw some blood. And she comes in, and she got green hair. And, bro, she's like, stab, stab, stab, stab. And, bro, I'm like, ooh, Jesus. And I can handle pain. You know what I mean? And I was like, wow. I just think it's certain fields that they let them in, right? And it's just like the ones that are the more dialed fields that, you know, they have to have, like, my son type of person. Like my surgeon's assistant was, we were talking, and she's like, oh yeah, I played Division I basketball. And I was like, really? She's, you know, she's not that tall, but she's pretty tall for a lady, you know? She's like, yeah. And you just see like how she was like holding herself and the sharpness and maybe organization skills, where the other one's like, oh, where did I put my pen? Oh, geez. Hang on. You know, it's like, oh, God.
1: Well, I got strong political views, obviously, but when I go to the doctor or something, I really don't want to talk about it, you know, at all. You know, you're there.
0: Yeah, no, and that's Oregon. It's just like an Oregon thing, man. Like, you just, I don't know. You can't go anywhere without hearing. I mean, today I stopped off at my little pizza place that I like, right? And got me a slice. They sell slices at lunch, right? I go in, get a slice, and I get a Sprite, right? And I'm sitting there with my Sprite, and I'm sitting outside. It's a beautiful day. Smoke's kind of blowing the other way. And these two ladies sit down at the table next to me. And what do you think they're talking about, bro? The dictator.
1: Oh,
0: the orange dictator, and how he is just ruining everything. And then I actually, this is kind of funny. They were reading the menu, and this is when I wanted to chime in and tell them how stupid she was. But she was reading the menu, and she's like, you know, I think I'm going to eat healthy today. I'm going to get a salad. And the lady's like, yeah, their salads are really excellent here. She's like, oh, good. Good, but they do have wings. You know, it does say the wings come with celery, so I think I'll just get the wings. And I was like, you're 400 pounds. Get the salad. And that's what I wanted to say. And Trump isn't in your bushes watching you. That's what I wanted to say to her.
1: When you go to these places, you should literally wear a Trump hat. Just
0: yeah, I have one. Well, it's not a Trump hat, but it's in the makings of a Trump hat. It doesn't say what they want it to say.
1: Mm.
0: But when they read it, they just see the first two words, and they never read the rest.
1: That triggers them, huh?
0: Yeah, it's just make deathcore great again, right? They just see red hat that says make.
1: That's it.
0: They're like, because my buddy has one that says make carne asada burritos $5 again. And he gets reactions.
1: You know what? Burritos in a lot of places now are 20 effing dollars.
0: Nope. That's because they're DoorDashing it, Mike.
1: Well, well, there's a new place around up in Fort Mojave, and I went in there, and I look at the menu, and I look at the prices, and I go, what the hell? The biggest burrito they had, not a super giant brisket. $20
0: Ooh, better have flipping Wagyu in it or whatever.
1: But
0: yeah, no, I seen the thing. They've been complaining about $20 burritos or something. So I looked it up, and they, it's these kids complaining that burritos are $20, and they're like, okay, but then they start getting into it, and it's like the DoorDash.
1: Oh, see, they're I've never DoorDash. Used DoorDash. Have you?
0: Yeah, my daughter's a flipping super DoorDasher.
1: You have to, well, you tip them, but the price in general, I mean, like they go pick you up a burrito. Do you pay more for the burrito than
0: I think so. I think sometimes you do. And then I've just been at restaurants too many times, like standing in line or waiting to be seated. And like the grossest human possible walks in and he's like, I'm here for a DoorDash pickup. And you're just like, oh, and he's like, you like look at his feet and his toenails have been cut in 9 years or cleaned. And he's like, oh, thank you. And I'm like, oh, note to self, never DoorDash.
1: So if you did, and the person that brought you your food had green hair and a nose ring, what would you do?
0: They would get a dollar.
1: But would you eat the food?
0: Yeah, no, we only do one delivery, and it's our Chinese spot, which I just found out some awesome info about that guy. That guy might be actual Chinese mafia.
1: Yeah.
0: Now those other guys I've been telling you about walking around make sense. I didn't know that. That old man in there was like a gangster, but his son is huge. Like, not fat, but just, I mean, he's massive, bro. His bone structure is huge, and he delivers, and he's great.
1: Wow.
0: Barely, you know, speaks English better than his parents, you know, but he always pokes his head in. He's like, what's the score? He must be a big sports gambler.
1: Hmm. Well, you know, there's plenty of places now you can do that. You don't have, I mean, you can do it on cash, is it Cashy or something like that? Or you can, you know, you just put some money from your bank account in there and just start making bets. And you can bet on anything.
0: I lost some money when I was younger. And I was just like, you know, I don't think this is for me. But I have people in my family that are, you know, they do their thing.
1: Mickey Flynn won me $450 last year. He bought tickets before the football season started that the Patriots were going to win the AFC championship, and they did. And he had given me a ticket, $450.
0: Wow. Good on Mickey Flynn.
1: Yeah. He's not going to do it again this year, he said.
0: He doesn't feel as well, there's a lot of healthy bodies that are back.
1: I was watching yesterday, what's the show about football that they're doing in Seattle?
0: Hard Knocks.
1: Hard Knocks, yeah. I watched the Seattle.
0: Great show.
1: Episode. And you get a look at what practice is like and everything and what's going on. So can't wait for football. We got a caller. You're on the air.
2: Yeah, our local prep teams start tomorrow.
1: Oh,
2: or is it next Wednesday?
1: They play on Wednesday. They play on Wednesdays up there.
2: No, they just start tomorrow. They start their practice tomorrow.
1: Oh, okay, no, okay, that's right. Yeah, but
2: hat, shorts, spirit pack, but no pads.
1: When does school start?
2: For Longview, Kelso, Washington, 26th.
1: So they usually have a game like the week after
2: Jamboree.
1: You start school. No, they usually have the first football game.
2: I don't know.
1: Are you going out to the games?
2: Yeah, my nephew plays. I wish my daughter would play. But, you know, what's up with that? Why are we sitting here worried about boys playing volleyball when we should be worried about girls playing football? We should get them... And in there.
1: I don't know. Are there any schools high schools in the United States that allow girls to go out for football? I've never.
0: Oh, heard. Yeah. There was at my son's school. In fact, one of the local high schools here, the head coach called my son the other day and asked him if he'd be interested in getting hired for the quarterback coach job.
1: Right.
0: But my son's just probably too busy.
1: Right.
0: You know, we had a gal, she was a kicker. She was like the soccer star.
1: Right.
0: You know what I mean? And she kicked. But in the state of Oregon, she couldn't go into the locker room because she wasn't technically on the football team. She was on the soccer team. So that's how it was, like the gray area. So she really wasn't at practice very much. And if she was, she was like way, way on a different field with a total different coach. You know what I mean?
1: Yeah.
0: And then she would kick during the game. So she never made it past JV.
1: Well, right? I mean like a girl that's a middle linebacker or something.
0: Yeah, dude, that happened to me in middle school.
2: Why is it always Oregon that has these situations that happen?
0: No, this was in California. I blocked the linebacker and, you know, popped my hands into the chest, right, like you're supposed to.
1: Yep.
0: And it was like, that was – because at that point in my life, I hadn't felt boobs yet.
1: Right.
0: I didn't know what boobs felt like, right?
1: Yeah.
0: Caught about them a lot at that point, but I didn't know what they felt like. So I hit in the chest and, you know, blocked the linebacker and came back to the huddle and was like, hey, so, you know, I'm getting the ball this time. So when you're swinging around, you're going to block, hit him in the chest. And then when we come back in the huddle, well, what do you think's going on there, right? So I get the ball, running, guy blocks, get back to the huddle. I don't know, man. And then I can remember that team, their middle linebacker actually had crossed eyes. Right? Like he had one goofy eye. And so I was like, look, we just need to run at that eye.
1: Exactly.
0: Right? Like, you know, we're just running at that eye, dude. And I rushed for a lot of yards that game.
1: Cockeyed. Yeah.
0: But so anyways, after the game, the person took out the helmet, it was a girl. And we were all copping a feel. We couldn't figure it out.
1: But you didn't know you were, right?
0: No. We're like hit her in the chest, moving the shoulder pads around, going, what? This doesn't feel right. What is going on here? They're back in the huddle. Did you feel that? I felt that. Well, do it again. We're trying to figure it out. You know, it was wild, dude. I'll never forget that.
1: So did you play him again?
0: No, never played that girl ever again. But it was like middle school stuff. It was they were allowing her to play, and she was a linebacker, dude. You know, so
1: she was tough.
0: She must have been tough. I ran all over her. You know what I mean? I was like, but I didn't know it was a female. I felt bad, right? Like,
2: she probably liked it.
0: Yeah, that was like one of the builders why I had so much confidence going into playing a year later against Troy Polamalu, who was older than me, and me thinking that, oh, I'm just going to decapitate this person, and not really knowing that there were people on the planet that were built like concrete pillars.
1: Yeah.
0: I hadn't run into a concrete pillar yet, you know what I mean? Because at that point, man, I thought I was the baddest dude ever. That was like, what was that? You know,
1: he knocked you out.
0: I had like no fear. No, but I definitely seen stars, and everything on my body hurt. I've been hit by a car, so I know what that feels like. You're like inside shift, like your organs, and there's like a deep soreness, right?
2: Oh my God,
0: bro, that's what I felt like playing against that guy.
1: Did you play football?
2: Did you have to go poop afterwards?
0: If I did, I should have looked in the toilet. There was probably blood.
2: I mean, that's what I would happen if my guts got rearranged from a car, not by some dude, but if if I got my stuff kind of rearranged, I'd probably have to go to the bathroom.
0: Not just the dude. You know who I'm terrible talking about, right?
1: Yeah, he played for the Pittsburgh Steelers.
0: The dude with the long hair. It's in the Head and Shoulders commercials.
1: That guy.
0: Big, brown, beautiful hair, played for the Steelers. That guy. I didn't know that he was going to be that guy.
1: Did he help you up?
0: I was like, No. No. No. He was getting frustrated. I made him frustrated for sure because I didn't quit, right? But I didn't want to play football anymore. Yeah, so after that.
1: He broke you of playing football.
0: I mean, I did play football, but, you know, I was like, I'm not going to the league.
1: Yeah.
2: I got another question. Quick question. Is there any kind of betting or anything like that that Natalie Harp will end up pregnant?
1: You know who that is, Nick?
0: No. Who's Natalie Harp?
1: That's the little blonde that now follows President Trump around everywhere he goes with a notepad and a backpack. She said one of her quotes not long ago when she was talking to Trump, she goes,
3: You mean everything to me.
1: Woo.
3: You mean everything.
0: Yeah, dude, I hate women like that. They're so weird, bro.
1: That's like your man. That's psychotic.
0: That ain't your man. Yeah. That ain't your man.
1: She's 35 years old and he's 80, and that's like fatal attraction or some kind of thing going on there.
2: I don't know what it is.
0: Bro, just my daughter told me that there are girls her age that are attracted to men my age and older, and I thought that was a myth. I was fairly convinced that it was just the money thing, right? They're just doing it for the money. No, my daughter said, oh, no, I know this girl. In fact, Dad, none of us really like her because she's always with, like, dude's grandpas. I'm like, what? Like, how old is this girl? She's like 19. I'm like, oh, my God.
1: You know who Caroline Leavitt is, right? She just quit as the press.
0: Oh, yeah, she quit?
1: Yeah, she's 28 or maybe 26. I don't know. But her husband is 60.
0: Crazy, bro. Dude, you know how annoying young people are? Can we just all admit they're all annoying? And, you know, some of them aren't, but eventually there's a part of the day where they do something and it's kind of annoying, right? It's just like, oh, my God, like, oh, the stupid questions they have to ask. Like, oh,
2: I was at the county fair a couple of weeks ago, and I saw this young lady holding this dude's hand that was probably my age, and she probably was 20-something or whatever, and this guy was gray and, beardy. He looked like Paul Stamets from the mushroom thing on Joe Rogan, kind of, and, I was like, what is that? And then, you know, I found myself in a situation where I was kind of like peekabooing the whole thing, like looking for family traits in their facial characteristics.
1: Oh, yeah.
2: And I couldn't see any kind of resemblance there. And I'm thinking, whoa, this is probably, and they were holding hands. And I'm trying to think, like, Mike, when's the last time you held hands with your daughter? And would you do that at the fair, for God's sake?
1: No. No, maybe when she was 6 years old or something, you know. Or.
2: Yeah, that's more of an age appropriate thing, right? I mean, we're talking about a grown ass man who's well into the approaching the latter part of his life, and some younger woman who just is still wet behind the ears. It was just kind of an odd.
1: She probably told him, "Boy, your liver spots are sexy on your hand," or something like that, or it was. I mean, what would you do, Chuck, if a 22-year-old hit on you?
2: A guy?
1: No. Well, yeah. Okay. No. Either one.
2: If it was a guy, I'd be like, "Oh, thank you." And actually, no, I'd be no. Okay, that yeah.
1: No,
0: I'm a real man, so I would feel like I'd be a pedophile.
1: Yeah, I just get a kind of.
0: I'd
1: a,
0: be like, yeah. Yeah. You know,
2: I'd be flattered, and I don't think I would feel like a pedophile. I mean, it's not like she's six or something like that, but I mean, 22-year-old, that's still fair game. But
0: 22, maybe it's because I got a kid that's 22. they're all my kids' friends. Yeah. Like, that's
2: yeah, that's true. Yeah, that's true.
0: Like, I think that's.
1: that would just be too weird. Even though, you know, some things would start to happen, but you just can't act on everything, right?
0: Yeah, I know a gal that I grew up with, kind of, bro. She's always gorgeous. Always gorgeous. And she never dated anybody, right? You know, not that she was gay or anything. She just, I mean, she was cool. She just never dated anybody. And then, you know, we became 18 and moved on with our lives and everything. And, bro, she hasn't aged. Okay, she still looks like she's 19, 20 years old, right?
1: Damn.
0: And she married, I think she was 20, 21. She married a dude. He was 54. And they're still together, dude.
1: Well, wait, that would make him like 90, wouldn't it? Well, 70, in his 70s.
0: Like, no, he was 50. He's in his 70s. He's in his 70s.
1: And she's 44.
0: He's wealthy. He's wealthy.
1: Oh, well, there you go.
0: They just moved to where the Obamas live? Napa Valley.
4: Hawaii.
0: They moved to Napa Valley. And all they do is she just takes pictures of her feet and a wine glass, bro. with the most expensive wine, like her pedicured feet at the pool and a wine glass.
1: Does she put it on OnlyFans? Is that what she does?
0: No, but I'm proud, you know. Dude, I know where that girl's from. You know what I mean? She was smart about it. She didn't let the whole town run through her like all the other ones. She saved it for that guy.
1: Wow, she was thinking ahead, man.
0: Yeah, dude. And like I said, I'm sure there's probably some Botox in there or whatever, but girl, she hasn't aged.
1: Well, all right. Thanks, Chuck. Oh, by the way, Nick, the new season of Reacher just dropped last week.
0: Oh, even better, new season of Tires.
1: Oh, I ran across that last night when I was scrolling around. I haven't seen the new season.
0: It's fantastic.
1: Which is a comedy.
0: So far, yeah.
1: Reacher is, I mean, I watched two episodes. It's pretty good. I mean, he's still the same dude.
0: The problem with me is I've read the books, and they actually try to follow the books pretty good.
1: Yeah.
0: So I did hear him complain, oh, I'm not perfect for Reacher because I'm 6'4 and Reacher's 6'5.
1: What?
0: But somebody told me he's the new Batman. He's going to be the new Batman.
1: That makes sense.
0: He's a freak of nature for sure. And honestly, man, he plays the greatest character. I've told people this on the show before. You have to watch Blue Mountain State.
1: Oh, yeah. Yeah, football
0: movie. He plays the greatest. That's like my son watched that, and he was like in college when he watched that. He came back and he was like, Dad, that is so true. We have a linebacker that is exactly like that.
1: Wow.
0: Yeah. So I was like, yeah, okay.
1: I mean, I wonder if he played. He probably played football, don't you think?
0: No, he didn't play football. No. I think he was a late bloomer. I think he was like really, really skinny.
1: Oh.
0: And then got jacked later. I seen him. He was talking about how he almost got blackballed in Hollywood or whatever because he was in the Ninja Turtle movies.
1: Right.
0: And he was like, this is going to suck. Like he was complaining about when they were making it or whatever, like the script was bad or something. And whoever was the head dude at that movie had a big name in Hollywood and a major pull. I think it was the Transformers guy. And said, oh, you're not going to work again or whatever. And then he got the Reacher gig.
1: Well, he also beat the hell out of somebody, his neighbor or something one time, didn't he?
0: Yeah, drunk, right? Yeah. Yeah, I mean, he punched him, but you could tell, like, you know, he punched like a WWF superstar.
1: Well, he's actually, he's taken some martial arts lessons for this role, I think.
0: Yeah, that's really good and all, but it's like the Jonah Hill thing that just came out where he's like, if somebody comes up and does this, I will break them in half because I do judo now. And it's like, bro, you go to a guy that rolls around on a mat and lets you do things to him. Like, and yeah, you might be able to get your hands on every normie out here and maybe you'll be able to hold down. But, you know, you're going to run into a dude that, you know, maybe don't know jiu-jitsu but just has violence in him.
1: And he's Jonah Hill. He's Jonah Hill.
0: Yeah, he's Jonah Hill, bro. Like, you're 5'7", dude. Like, what are you going to do, dude? Like, know your role. It's just, I just like, you know, there's that famous actor, karate guy, black guy. What's his name? He beat up Steven Seagal.
1: Oh, I know who you're talking about. I can't.
0: Yeah, but anyways, they were like asking, they were like, hey, man, anybody ever make you afraid? You beat it. He's like, nobody ever beat me. I'm not afraid of anybody. And they're like, what about John Jones? And he's like, oh, yeah, John Jones kill me.
1: He kills everybody.
0: Yeah, right. And then it's just like, okay, well, then who would kill John Jones? Well, Brian Shaw was in fighting from a young age, right? If we found a young Brian Shaw, the strongest human being on the planet right now.
1: Yeah.
0: And taught him to fight at a young age, bro. Who, that's Goliath. Brian Shaw's Goliath. I truly believe watching the Brian Shaw stuff that it made the David and Goliath story real.
1: Really?
0: Yeah, absolutely. Because I just watched this guy who uses the sling that David uses, throwing
1: rocks, shot,
0: bro.
1: Yeah.
0: And bro, I've seen him. He's bro. You could easily cave in somebody's skull. Easy, bro. Easy.
1: Well, they're freaking rocks. I mean.
0: Yeah. Right. And then there are humans like Brian Shaw where they did the blood work. He's like 1 in 500 million.
1: In what way?
0: Bone density and strength, and muscle fibers.
1: How old is this guy?
0: He's in his 40s. He's a freak of nature, bro. He's a freak. Once he does the, I seen him do a keg toss. You know, they chuck the keg,
1: yeah,
0: flipping. He's doing the keg. He chucks this one, and he didn't chuck it right, and it fell down and hit him in the shoulder, and it just bounced off of him, and he picked up the other one and chucked it. And I was just like, yo, David and Goliath was real. Goliath was real. Because I had watched this whole thing that they, you know, that throughout history, you know, there's all these story of giants and everything. It's probably people like Brian Shaw.
1: He's, you know? He was born in 82, isn't it, when you were born? 82, somewhere along?
0: 81, so I'm a year older than Brian Shaw.
1: Yeah, I'm looking at him right now. How much money would it take for you to go one-on-one with him, like, anywhere?
0: $2.5 million.
1: But then you're not going to, you might not come out alive.
0: Well, I don't think he knows how to hit, but he's the strongest human being with the most mass. Like, his hit is like getting hit by a Mack truck. So if he knew how to hit, he would just automatically kill people. He'd probably just automatically kill people regardless. He, like, I'm pretty sure, like, he pulls semi trucks with his teeth.
1: He's 6'7" and weighs anywhere from 340 to 454. Wow. Hey, thanks, man. We'll talk again Thursday. Yeah. All right, later.
0: Sounds good.
1: Bye. I'll be back tomorrow.
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6: News this hour from Town Hall. I'm Jason Walker. Another Tuesday, another day of primaries, but just in three states this week, Alaska, Wyoming, and in Florida. Representative Byron Donalds winning the GOP nomination for Florida governor. On the Democrat side, it's Representative David Jolly. They'll meet in November. Major drug bust at Penn State University. 14 people arrested, and a fraternity is in big trouble. for allegedly making pledges participate in a drug trafficking scheme.
7: The group allegedly ran the operation out of two off-campus fraternity houses, described by authorities as an upper-level trafficking organization for the area. The drug ring reportedly operated in 2023 and 2024, using fraternity pledges to cut and package cocaine. Four people face serious charges. Delta Upsilon has been placed on interim suspension by Penn State. The other fraternity, Sigma Chi, is not recognized by the university and not subject to its oversight. I'm Lisa Dwyer.
6: A closely watched state murder trial is apparently now on hold.
8: Luigi Mangione's state murder trial in the killing of UnitedHealthcare CEO Brian Thompson was slated to begin September 8th, but it's now on indefinite hold as his lawyers seek to have the case thrown out on double jeopardy grounds following his guilty plea last week to federal charges. Judge Gregory Caro issuing an order canceling the state trial and giving the Manhattan DA's office until October 9th to respond. The DA had said they wanted to go forward. Meanwhile, Mangione is scheduled to be sentenced in the federal case December 18th. Prosecutors said they would seek life in prison, though federal sentencing guidelines call for a term of 24 to 30 years. Julie Walker, New York.
6: And more on these stories at townhall.com.
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15: From the KTalks Route 66 Broadband Weather Center, I'm Vanessa Summers. Right now, it's 100 degrees and clear here in Needles, with a low tonight around 86. Tomorrow looks sunny with a high near 111 and a low near 87. Up in Bullhead City, it's 103 degrees under clear skies as well. 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

0: From the heartland of America and the gateway to the West, good morning, good evening, wherever you may be across the nation, around the world. I'm George Norrie. This is Coast to Coast AM. Later tonight, Magic Time. Here's what's happening. ZZ Top drummer Frank Beard has died at the age of 77. According to a press release, Beard was in hospice care when he passed away at his ranch in Richmond, Texas, with family members at his side on August 17th. Billy Gibbons, the last remaining original member of ZZ Top, told us a few hours ago, "It's going to be all right as we move forward with Frank's directive." 5 years ago, the other founding member of ZZ Top, Dusty Hill, passed away. Frank Beard was a great guy. U.S. Ambassador to Turkey Tom Barrack said the United States is deeply concerned that Israeli airstrikes on the Abu al-Dahr air base in Syria constitute an unnecessary escalation that does not advance regional stability. The Syrian president out there has not adopted a predatory posture nor maintained proxy forces and has repeatedly indicated a preference for de-escalation with Israel. With more on the Middle East situation, here's our Tom Danheiser. Tom, what happened today?
1: Well, George, the United States has indeed issued a rare rebuke of Israel after reports emerged it struck a Syrian military airbase near the Turkish border. 8 airstrikes hit the Abu Adhur airport runway and storage facility with no reports of injuries. Israel, while not commenting on the strikes directly, said Syria was on the verge of breaching the security status quo, accusing Damascus of allowing Turkish troops to deploy to the airbase. Meanwhile, Iran continues to escalate following the collapse of a June interim ceasefire. U.S. President Donald Trump has ruled out further negotiations, while Iran is warned of a fresh military offensive. President Trump has insisted the Strait of Hormuz is open and operating under U.S. oversight, even posting a map labeling it U.S. territory. The United States position stands firm. President Trump asserted that all water mines have been cleared, declared the waterway open, and ruled out ongoing negotiations with Tehran. The president has also issued sharp warnings directed at Oman over separate regional shipping talks with Iran. And crude oil prices have risen, with West Texas Intermediate trading at approximately $84.54 a barrel. And fuel supplies. We'll keep an eye on this, George.
0: Thank you, Tom. We'll talk to you tomorrow night. Dr. John Curtis, onlinecolumnist.com, is with us here. John, this war doesn't seem to have any end in sight. What do you think?
2: It doesn't have any end in sight because there's no plan. The IRGC is calling the shots, over there. The Iranian government, in Tehran, is really controlled by the IRGC now. And, they're, pretty much in control of the Gulf. I mean, Trump's statements about the U.S. controlling the Strait of Hormuz, I don't think anybody believes them. I mean, do you? Does anybody really think the U.S. is in control? Iran just hit another commercial ship today, and there's been zero response on the U.S. side. And part of the reason for the zero response is that the U.S. is depleted. It's run out of bullets, basically. And situation that exists right now is that this two carrier war that's going on, where the carriers are a disaster. Where they, have no food, they have no energy, they have, very little to go on right now, tells the entire story of where really things are at right now. And so when it comes to whether the U.S. has a plan to exit Iran, I mean, George, the plan is basically the U.S. is in a desperate situation because, you know, you've got midterm elections approaching.
0: Yeah.
2: And, you know, Trump's approval ratings, I mean, honestly, are in the tank. And yeah, there's some discrepancies, you know, between, you know, his, you know, the aggregate polling and you know, some of the polling that's out there. But by and large, you know, he's in a very unfavorable situation, and there doesn't appear to be any end in sight to it, not just to the war, but to the, you know, the position that, you know, inflation is out of control. You know, the, you know, U.S. Position on, you know, getting out of this conflict. Iran is not cooperating. And, you know, the U.S. is just.
0: Estimated the staying power of Iran, John?
2: No doubt. No doubt. I mean, I think their thought was in the beginning that somehow, you know, because the Ayatollah was dispatched, you know, he was,
0: blown up.
2: Yeah. I mean, I think they thought that this regime was on the verge of collapse, and I think they grossly miscalculated that.
0: All right. Thank you, John. We'll talk to you next week. John Curtis, onlinecolumnist.com. The two largest reservoirs in the United States have fallen to record lows as a severe drought grips the country's west. The new records highlight the difficulties fueled by climate change facing the Colorado River, a crucial resource for 40 million people. The river feeds both Lake Powell and Lake Mead, two reservoirs created by massive dams built to distribute water year-round and generate electricity. Their water levels are now just above the threshold at which electricity production could be severely affected. Artificial intelligence is a game-changing technology that's already transforming how the world lives and works, yet AI can also fuel a market meltdown, a recession, or even both. Timing is everything. Money is pouring into AI so rapidly that it's outpacing the ability to turn a profit. This unsustainable mismatch must come into balance one way or another. The recent blow-up of a wildly successful AI-focused hedge fund demonstrates the risks and rewards of the AI boom. Expert Catherine Austin Fitz is with us here. Catherine, what do you think of AI these days?
3: So it depends on where you are, George, because we see a very different way of approaching AI and application in China than in the United States. To me, right now, you're seeing a tsunami of taxpayer subsidy going into either AI or the data centers to support it. It's going indirectly, but then it's also going in indirectly through the corporate balance sheet. So if anything, the taxpayer is really funding this, as is a lot of money being moved from retirement savings into building this bubble. So you see this tsunami of subsidized or engineered money. And to me, most of the applications right now that we see are really being used for control. So if you look at the surveillance systems with the Flock and Axon cameras and, you know, just all the spatial control things going on, as well as the move to try and implement more financial transaction control and sanctions, you know, I really see this as being an engine, using taxpayers and retirees' money to basically build a surveillance infrastructure, which is to me, the Western application of AI is really right now a nightmare, and not doing the kind of things it could do for productivity. If you look at the reports on productivity or what I'm seeing anecdotally on the ground, you know, it's sort of haphazard what's happening. And most of the engineered investment seems to be going for control.
0: And it's not going to go away, is it, Catherine?
3: You know something? There is a God. So, you know, I'm a great believer that the universe is alive and intelligent. And if you look at the misallocation of capital that's going on, you know, the universe has a way of stopping those things. So we'll see what happens. But, you know, I, for one, believe people can use this for productivity, but it will, you know, it'll happen on a decentralized basis as people, you know, do trial and error. And I think the control monstrosity is so, you know, it's so antithetical to life. I think it's going to fail, but it's going to waste a lot of money.
0: What's new at Solari.com, Catherine?
3: So we're having a great time at Solari. We, you know, if you, it's interesting. I just published a memo, George, on decentralization and what's happening on decentralization. And people are finally beginning to see, you know, particularly in the United States, look, no hope is going to come from Washington. Let's go get something done in our family, in our community. We have a great piece called Come and Clean Up on Solari, which I recommend to everybody. But I'm beginning to see breakthrough things happening because people are finally giving up on trying to beg the guys who are centralizing control to help them. So, you know, the bad news is we're on our own. The good news, we're on our own. So get going. So we're seeing a lot of very positive things happen.
0: All right. Thank you, Catherine. Catherine Austin Fitz. Up next, Dean Alioto joins us, filmmaker and UFO researcher. That's what we're talking about when we come right back on Coast to Coast AM.
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5: I have suffered for years and years, and it was one of those things that I was just willing to try most anything, and so I ordered the Carnivora. I had acute eczema and hives. I had been to minimum of 3 different dermatologists. They always gave me another cream or another ointment to put on that was supposed to help relieve the itching. I have tried every cream and ointment that you can imagine. I promise you, it was pretty miserable. So I started taking the Carnivora, and at this point, I don't want to ever be without it. I don't want to go back there again.
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0: And welcome back to Coast, George Norrie with you, Dean Atlioto back with us, filmmaker and UFO researcher who has produced numerous specials for A&E, Bravo, Discovery, as well as consulted on the successful James Fox UFO documentary, The Phenomenon. Dean is the creator of the cult hit alien abduction movies, The McPherson Tape, and the dynamic UPN-TV movie, Alien Abduction Incident in Lake County. And has recently completed an 8 years in the making documentary about historical and new alien abductees entitled The Experiencers Full Disclosure. Dean, welcome back. How have you been?
1: I've been well, George. I've just been kind of buzzing around, finishing up the final last two interviews for my fourth documentary that should be coming out early next year.
0: Good for you. What got you involved in all this in the first place?
1: It was a blunt blow to the head. I think it was the right side. I'm not sure. it was probably as a kid in Sacramento looking out at the stars and believing that each of those stars were a twinkling soul that was not dissimilar from my childhood or another human and someone who, was kind of reaching out. And so that kind of got me from there. The gateway drug was, In Search Of, and then Unsolved Mysteries, I would say. And then reading some of the seminal books, Jacques Vallée's excellent books, and also Whitley Strieber and then John Mack. That was, abductions. That was probably it.
0: We don't hear a lot about abductees anymore. I'm glad you did your work with the experiencers. It's not like it's not happening, right?
1: No, it's still happening. In fact, 2 weeks ago, I went to a SUROS, which is Close Encounters Research Organization Experiencer Support Group, and it is definitely still going on. And it's interesting because when the experiencers are younger, there's kind of a different protocol that goes on with their abductions. And then as they kind of age out, if you will, it becomes this more kind of spiritual checkup that they seem to engage in with these non-human intelligence. But it is definitely still going on. In my documentary, you can see two young experiencers in their 20s.
0: Fascinating indeed. Now, the White House just dumped some more UFO material, but when are we going to get the real good stuff, Dean?
1: I know. It's kind of like they keep serving us potatoes and peas. And, we keep looking at the menu and saying, pointing to this and saying, look, I understand if you don't have a special today, but is there any chance that I could order the steak or, order some of the more delectable things that we have heard about? And so I think that what's coming up with each of these tranches is that we're starting to fill in the gaps. And so this most recent one has some pretty significant gap filling.
0: Since you've been doing this and working with our buddy James Fox, who was a guest a few weeks ago on the program, are you getting much feedback from people?
1: Yeah, the movie has gotten some terrific feedback, The Experiencers Full Disclosure. When we screened at Contact in the Desert, the two biggest reactions we received was that the experiencers feel triggered. And at first I was worried about that because I don't want to, send anyone into having a, PTSD flashback. But they said, no, we're triggered because we feel represented. And then the other thing they felt is they felt heard. And so that was the more critical thing. And so the reaction has been empathy and understanding for them, because the documentaries that I do, I really try to be agnostic and present them as here is what the research is leading to. Here's what we're finding. You can take it or leave it. It's up to you. But here is what is going on as has been reported. And so it's been great to see that it has been received in the spirit in which it was meant. And also I'm getting great stories, people reaching out, confirming that, like you said, this is still going on.
0: Do you think we're going to ever get to the bottom of this, Dean?

0: I hold that in one hand. The hope, I mean, for the experiencers, they kind of have had full disclosure, if you will. I mean, right now we're kind of going to the generals and saying, "Hey, what was D-Day like?" And they're saying, "Well, we heard that it was, very productive, and we took the beach." Well, I want the soldiers to tell me what it was like with their boots on the sand. I want to hear up close and personal. So I think they're already getting that. The rest of us who are not experiencers, which I am not, we're kind of waiting for the government to validate that. But how does the government say, yes, there is this program that has been going on for decades, maybe longer, and guess what? We can't stop it. It's one thing to show footage and to be able to talk about the accounts at military bases and interference even with nuclear silos and stuff, and some of these rockets being tampered with, turning things off and on at these bases. It's another to say that there is, someone coming in at will that can, basically abduct humans. So I'm not sure. It might be a bridge too far, but I do know that some of the people who have spoken at the congressional hearings feel that it is time for the experiencers to have their day in court. And Matthew Brown has been doing some good work on that as well.
1: Dean, Dr. David Jacobs, who you know of, believes that something very nefarious is going on here with the UFO cases. What do you think about that?
0: Yeah, that's a tough one. That's the $64,000 question, because yes, again, any being that can come at will and seems to stop time and can take you out of your bed or in your car, not always at night, by the way, but during the day. That it's what they do with that. I mean, when I talk to Yvonne Smith, I ask her this question all the time. I go, Yvonne, because she studied with Dr. Jacobs as well as John Mack and Bud Hopkins. And she says, I think it's an operation that's going on that ultimately is going to benefit both of us. And the reason why they need to come and render us basically helpless is because it's kind of like what we do with bears. We're not going to trust that a bear is going to understand and be cool with us. And it's a shocking thing to have, these creatures show up. So I'd like to believe that it is some mutually beneficial thing, like if it's Michael Masters, Dr. Michael Masters' belief that they are us from the future trying to get more gene samplings, because in the future we could run out of a gene pool, which would end mankind as we know it. So, yeah, it's a great puzzle, man. I've got one or two corners of the puzzle done, but there's so much more of the puzzle left. It's a mystery.
1: Dean, what is your website for folks?
0: I'm sorry, say again?
1: What is your website?
0: Oh, it is experiencersmovie.com.
1: Well, we've
0: And our
1: got that
0: movie's
1: linked up
0: available on,
1: at.
0: yeah, on Amazon and Apple TV.
1: Great. And we've got it linked up for you at coasttocoastam.com. 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We're talking about UFOs and abductees. When we come back, we'll talk about how many people disappear in the United States every year. What happens to them? Where do they go? 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
1: We shall take your calls next hour with Dean Alioto as we talk about disclosure and UFOs and abductees. 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

0: country, just the United States, 600,000 people a year go missing, of which there are about 90,000 active missing people cases on a constant basis. What do you think's happening to these people? Where are they?
1: Well, it's interesting because the numbers are that 90% of the 600,000 end up being found, or they're returned safely within an hour's, you know, days, weeks. But there's about 4,400 unidentified bodies that remain recorded annually. So, you know, when you look at how many Americans we have, which is about, I think we're up to 370 million we have in this country, that number isn't quite as alarming as it would sound. You know, reports can be anything from kids that are in the neighborhood that they can't find because they didn't show up at time, and then they show up at their friend's house. But I think I look at that number and I go, all right, well, 4,400 unidentified bodies remain recorded, you know, annually. That seems to be a number that isn't quite as horrific as it sounds. But again, just looking at the numbers, 600,000. That's kind of a big number. Worldwide, by the way, it's 1.8 to 8 million. Jeez. And again, 90% of those end up being found.
0: But still, that's a lot of people gone.
1: It is. It is. Yeah. Yeah, I mean, I think with all the surveillance cameras and stuff we have, I think we're going to be able to track these people. However, when I was on the last show with you, we were looking at all these military missing people, and we're not able to track them.
0: That's
1: and
0: right.
1: There is, yeah, so who knows?
0: Now, a lot of these missing are younger kids or teenagers. Does that have anything to do with it?
1: 30 to 40% involve minors, yeah. So that's a pretty good chunk. I mean, we've all heard stories of teenagers running away from home. So I don't know about you, but I think I ran away once or twice. And then
0: I never ran away.
1: I realized that
0: you never did. I always was home. Always there.
1: I would run away and then I would realize that I didn't have any money to buy candy. So I had to come home. So,
0: when you put your documentaries together, how do you outline them? In what direction do you take it?
1: Well, that's a good question, because when I started out, I had all these preconceived ideas. And this was 8 years ago, 2018, when I set out to do one documentary that I was going to be done in 9 months, because I had done that for TV shows, documentaries. And I was going to do a dozen interviews. And then I would go to NASA and I would say, you know, I would ask them questions and we say, we don't know, you need to go to SETI or you need to go to Cornell University. And so it just became this thing where more and more people kind of piled on that I went to try to chase the answers, and it ended up being 67 interviews in 5 countries. And with regards to the structure, I

0: for me, it made more sense to let these cases unfold and do them in sections and sequences. So each documentary would focus on one thing, trying to answer that question and not having someone do what is called a follow doc, where you follow them. I wanted to present it again, be agnostic and let the audience pick. And so I honestly, not this isn't a cop out, I honestly feel like the muse kind of stepped in and said, forget what you know. We're going to take care of you here. Just sit back and listen to this footage and it'll tell you where to go. And so a weird thing happened, which is my eyelids started fluttering. It was the strangest thing. And my eyelashes, you could see them from across the room. My girlfriend Allie would say, what's going on over there, babe? And I would say, I have no idea. But every time I would sit down to edit, it would show up like clockwork. And so, you know, I'm not an experiencer, but I felt like something was there with me. It sounds really woo-woo, but all I know is that I've never felt that on any other film project I've ever done. But these documentaries, every single time, very strange.
1: When you put the experiences together, full disclosure, did you have help writing it?
0: What I did do was when I was done cutting it together, I got some feedback. Michael Masters, who's in it, it's his best, I don't want to say performance, but it is, where he lays out his whole hypothesis about them being from the future, the extraterrestrial hypothesis. He gave me notes. I also got notes from this guy, Davis Coombe, who is a phenomenal editor and consultant. He's won Emmys for Netflix's The Social Dilemma, and he just did the AI doc. That's what it's called, the AI doc. Very, very talented. And so I said, hey, I'm burnt. I can't tell if this is, you know, working or not, but I want to make sure that it's just not for us UFO eccentrics. I need to make sure that it's converting people and letting people know who are kind of UFO curious what is out there and what is the latest in the field. And so he was really instrumental in helping me trim things out and do that. And one of the things that unfortunately got trimmed out, which I've made available online, is Travis Walton's admission that as a child, he was visited by short creatures with big heads and big black eyes.
1: They never left that guy alone, did they?
0: No, no. He keeps, you know, ticking along and, you know, he was never sick in 40 years. So whatever they did or were doing, they took care of him, I think.
1: What do you think about the work of Stephen Greer, Stephen Bassett, and people like that, the late Stanton Friedman?
0: Stanton Friedman, I love. Stanton Friedman was great. In fact, in 2018, when I went to the International UFO Congress Convention to speak about my film, my first movie, which was called The McPherson Tape, which was the first found footage film about a family being abducted, I went there because the film was shown there in 1992, where it was believed to be real, and I had to go on national TV and debunk it. And so anyway, I'm at this my first UFO convention, 2018, and I'm sitting across from Stanton Friedman. And I said, oh my God, I can't believe here you are. I mean, there's a few, you know, eminent people out there in the field that are head and shoulders above everyone. Jacques, fan of him. I love the fact that he calls them flying saucers. He never got in even into really UFOs. Right. He was old school, but his work stands on its own still. I've never met Greer. Bassett, I know. You know, everyone's kind of got their purpose, their agenda that they want to get out there. And I'm kind of someone who I really firmly believe that, and I was talking to Jacques Vallée about this last weekend. The one thing that I've learned is that I don't have the answers. And as much as I think I know things, the more I think I know, the less I actually know. And so I know now what I don't know. And anyone that comes out and says that they've got answers. I'm always skeptical of, because I think it's by design that we don't have all the answers. I think they are controlling the narrative. And I also believe that we have to, it's important that we have our own evolution. We're allowed to evolve. And at some point, we're going to get in the middle of the bridge where we're going to meet, you know, on equal footing, these beings. But I still think that we've got some work to do. But I'm open to, you know, all of the above. So
1: how would you have handled the Barney and Betty Hill abduction case as a documentary producer back in the 60s?
0: Oh, wow. That's a great question. Back in the 60s. Okay, I know that there was, right away I flashed the 1975 UFO incident with Estelle Parsons and James Earl Jones playing Barney and Betty Hill.
1: That's right.
0: That was good.
1: The Interrupted Journey, right?
0: Yes, I did get a chance in the Experiencers to go over that case with some new data, and I animated it, which I'm a big fan of, and I have that in all my documentaries. So I kind of got a chance to do it, not in the 60s. I mean, I actually play the actual audio tape of their regression hypnosis, and you hear the just blood-curdling shrills from Barney. I don't know, in the 60s, when I think of 60s, I think black and white. I would maybe do a documentary in black and white, shoot it 16 millimeter, and really, you know, get into it. But one of the things, sorry, long answer. One of the things that I really like to do with these documentaries is I really want to humanize these people. I want to show them as you and me. I don't want to show them as anyone special. They had a special thing that happened to them, but to show that, you know, these experiencers represent all of us. And so I think I would have done that. And I would have focused on Barney's activism. I mean, he marched with Martin Luther King.
1: Oh, sure.
0: These were really interesting people on their own, separate from this. So I would probably focus on that.
1: Back in 1971, I interviewed their psychiatrist, Dr. Benjamin Simon. Mm. And I specifically asked them if they were lying to him or not. And he said, no, they weren't lying. He said, George, I will point this out. I don't know what the heck happened to them. But under hypnosis, they both told the same story. And whatever happened to them, they believed the story to be true to themselves. But they weren't lying to me. And that was a pretty good admission, don't you think?
0: Wow. It's interesting, because you can't fake PTSD. And so as a doctor, he's sensing that these people are really going through this and they are telling the truth. And so when nothing else in their past pops up on the radar as causing such a traumatic event in their psyche, you have to defer to this huge monumental event. And so I know that Simon was very, you know, going into this, he was very skeptical. And so for him to give you that omission is pretty major.
1: He passed away several years ago, but he was one of the good ones.
0: Yeah. Yeah, we need good ones.
1: And one of the other good ones is Jacques Vallée.
0: Jacques is the best. I just interviewed him last weekend. And his mind is still, he's still munching on amazing, theories and looks at things in such a, first of all, the guy's a genius, and I don't know how many categories. Went to Stanford and studied astronomy, but also was part of AI, creating, AI and the internet and everything. He just looks at things from so many different trajectories. I would love to clone him and have many more as well. But he's one of the, he's one of the faces on Mount Rushmore of ufologists.
1: Did you ever meet the late Bud Hopkins?
0: No, and I'm really bummed that I didn't. My buddy has been working on a documentary of David Jacobs, and so maybe I'll get a

0: Yeah, it's kind of like one theory ends and a new one begins. What I mean by that is, for the longest time, it was they're either from another planet or they're not. And then I would credit Jacques Vallée with his book Dimensions, with looking at it that it could be an alternate dimension. And there were sci-fi writers, again, because I'm a sci-fi filmmaker, I look to the sci-fi writers as much as I look to scientists or people that are working in this space, because sci-fi writers, their job is to imagine what if. And so you have these filmmakers and authors like Wells, who was writing about H.G. Wells, who was writing about a rocket ship that would go to the moon. Well, this is turn of the century, and he was saying that it was going to be done in stages, just like it ended up being. So you kind of have to look at both. And so I feel like now the menu has branched out. So first it was from another planet, then other planet dimensions, and then it ended up, being that they could be from the future, or it could be that they've been here the whole time and they're in the oceans. So,
1: That's a good point. Dean, we're going to take a short break, but we'll come back with an hour of phone calls with you. Dean Alioto with us. We'll take calls on UFOs, disclosure, and if you know anybody who has disappeared, share that story with us too.
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8: News this hour from Town Hall. I'm Jason Walker. Representative Byron Donalds winning the Republican nomination for Florida governor, and former Representative David Jolly has won the Democrat side of this deal. That sets up the stage for a November contest, though one of the winners will be replacing the outgoing governor, Ron DeSantis. In Alaska, Republican incumbent Dan Sullivan has advanced to the general election in the U.S. Senate. He defeated several people, including another man by the name of Dan Sullivan, but again, the incumbent Dan Sullivan had won. Advocates and parents of social media victims see the trial against Meta Platforms as a major moment in their fight for online child safety. The trial in Oakland, California, involves attorneys general from 4 states. They are seeking billions in damages for social media harm to children. The suit is not focused on any individual person, case, or specific harm tied to social media, but rather broader claims that Meta made decisions in designing Instagram and Facebook that put young users at risk. Reporter Kevin Chan.
9: The states accuse Meta of harming youth mental health by deliberately designing features to get kids addicted to its platforms. They also say Meta breaks federal law by routinely collecting data on children under 13 without parental consent. The trial is expected to last 6 to 8 weeks, and CEO Mark Zuckerberg is expected to testify. Meta says it has a strong case of protecting teens, but this is the latest case in a flood of lawsuits targeting Meta and other social media companies over child protection.
8: Meta has rejected the allegations. More on these stories, townhall.com.
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16: From the KTalks Route 66 Broadband Weather Center, I'm Vanessa Summers. Right now, it's 100 degrees and clear here in Needles, with an overnight low around 86. Tomorrow looks sunny with a high near 111 and a low near 87. Over in Bullhead, it's 103 and clear, with a low tonight around 90. That's your weather on KTalks 1340 and 92.9, the Tri-State's talk leader for over 20 years.

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1: And our special guest, Dean Alioto, this hour. We'll take calls with Dean as we talk about his documentaries on the UFOs, the experiencers, Full Disclosure. 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
1: in 1 week. 1 week. 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

0: And welcome back, George Norrie, along with Dean Alioto and your calls this hour. Dean, what are some of the favorite things you enjoy about the documentaries you produce?
1: Meeting people much more intelligent than I am.
0: Yeah, you're way up there, though, my friend. You're way up there.
1: Oh, thank you. Yeah, I think it's, I think traveling to these places and seeing what people, what their lives are, that's always kind of interest me, and kind of opening up the view of you know, people's perspectives, because everyone's got a different perspective, you know, whether it's, you know, about politics or it's about life in general. Everyone has an opinion. They just don't usually get asked.
0: You mentioned that you would have liked to have met John Mack before he passed away. Had you had a chance to sit down and interview him, what are some of the questions you would have asked him?
1: That's so interesting, because I'm this latest documentary that I'm doing that comes out next year is the John Mack documentary. And so I, many of night, have lied in bed wanting to ask these exact questions. And so what I ended up doing is I ended up reaching out to people who knew him, like Rudy Shield and Karen Austin and, you know, Will Boucher, Ralph Blumenthal, who hadn't met him, but did a wonderful book, The Believer. So what would I ask him? I think the number one thing that I would ask him is, does it matter if we have all the answers now? And is the pursuit of trying to get answers what this is actually all about?
0: And what do you think his answer would have been?
1: I think because he was so open to everything, I think he would probably say, I'm answering my own question here, but I think he would say, curiosity is what links us with these NHIs, these non-human intelligence. Curiosity is something that all intelligent life forms share. And so that's what I think he would say, that we do have a connection, and maybe it is only about curiosity and satiating it.
0: Of all the people you've interviewed so far, which one would you call the most strangest?
1: Wow. Let's see. How do I answer that politically? I like strange, first of all. Strange is good.
0: Strange doesn't mean bad.
1: No. I'm going through the Rolodex of my brain right now. Jeez, the strangest. Right now I'm thinking about the strangest cases. Like, I'm thinking about James Peniston, his case,
0: and Rendlesham Forest.
1: Yeah, Rendlesham Forest. And him literally, me interviewing him, and him literally going back in time in front of me in a fugue state, where he could tell me what the leaves, each individual leaves of the tree next to him as he's walking through the forest, looked like. That was pretty strange. But strange as far as people go. Deep Prasad can be a little bit strange, because he, you know, a quantum researcher and entrepreneur. Because I'll say, what about this? And he'll say, that's good, but what about this? And so, maybe deep in a good way, in the best way.
0: Have you had a chance to interview our George Knapp?
1: No, I came very close. I just communicated with George, and George is going to be doing his own projects, and he's focusing on that, which is good, and which is what he should be doing. So, because I wanted him for my John Mack doc, but there was some possible, he might connect me with some possible documentation, hopefully. But
0: he's by far the best UFO reporter out there today.
1: Oh, yeah. Hands down. I mean, it was great doing coast to coast with him. I think I got a chance to do it a couple times, And he's terrific. He's got a Rolodex. Speaking of Rolodexes, he has that will that he can pull up, and he remembers all of these cases.
0: Yeah,
1: he's
0: does.
1: A human encyclopedia.
0: How about Linda Moulton Howe? She's great too.
1: She is. I met her only once on a panel, and I made a joke with her because she threw out a date for a disclosure. And I believe it was 2026 or 2027. And I made the joke. I said, you know, a lot of people throw out dates. I said, and if these dates came to pass and disclosure happened, that if I bet, you know, against them happening, because so far it hasn't happened in the way that we want them to, I said, I could finance all of my documentaries from the money that I would make. That's why I always say that I think that disclosure is in the hands of these beings. It's not really in the hands of our government to the extent that they want, you know? Yes, they haven't revealed everything, but I think ultimately them showing up and communicating with us, that's on them. That's on them. And that's what we want. That's the end of the rainbow, right? The pot of gold.
0: We're going to take calls with Dean Alioto. And again, if you know somebody who has disappeared or vanished, check in with us as well. Let's start with first-time caller Jonathan in Mississippi to get us started. John, go ahead.
2: Hey, can you hear me?
0: Yes, sir.
2: Oh, man, George Norrie, I want to tell you, I love your show. I'm so glad to be on here, and I love you so much. You are so awesome. I mean, like, I'm not trying to sound like a geek, but this is just, like, the best show ever, and I'm so glad it exists. The world really needs this.
0: Well, and thank you, Jonathan. And we need you out there listening like that, so thank you.
2: Yes, and you have such a great attitude. I love how you listen to people, but you'll also, let me get to my question, or
0: okay.
2: Actually, I wanted to ask our guest. There's a man there named Daryl Inka. He channels a being named Bashar from the future, mm-hmm. and he, an extraterrestrial from the future. And this Bashar, the being, has predicted that 2026 would be the year that there will be a bunch of alien disclosure, and that 2027 would be the year that we'd literally meet the aliens. And this guy's on the record for making very accurate predictions with things. I wondered what you thought about that. And also, Norrie, I wondered if you might get Daryl Inka back on the show at some point, because he's a great guest, and I'm sure he'd love to talk about that, especially with everything that's going on.
0: Yeah, we will. He is a great guest. Go ahead, Dean.
1: I am rooting for Bashar to be 100% accurate. I really want to meet them. And I don't want to meet them in my bedroom at night when I'm sleeping, because I enjoy my sleep. That's where my ideas come to me. But I do want to meet them. And I want to make sure that we're worthy of meeting them. So if it's the end of this year, which we've got, you know, I guess four or five more months, bring it on. 2027, that works as well. So I'm rooting for this prediction to come.

0: I'm going to have to ask my girlfriend, probably a few other people. How long are we talking? Like a week?
1: Well, see,
0: Or.
1: that's the $64,000 question, Dean. I would go to the moon and come back. I would go to Mars and come back, but I'm not going to stay 2 to 5 years.
0: No. And see, there's the time fluxing, right? It's like if we leave and we think it's a week and we come back and it's been 5 years, like you said, I'm not down with that. Yeah, I mean, first of all, I've

0: And the ETs deemed them worthy of their technology, and they've virtually given them the keys to a ship and their technology, and virtually given them the power of a god with a small g. And now they're out there crossing the universe in a crack. A human that in this situation can't really call home and tell them that they're doing that. I mean, nobody'd believe them. And they certainly couldn't tell the government. So do you think a small percentage might be doing that right now? Thank you very much for taking my call.
1: Thank you, Greg. They may be going voluntarily. What do you think, Dean?
2: I was just tripping out on the idea of an alien DMV. I mean, are there lines, there queues to get your picture taken and do a driving test shorter than human lines?
1: You never know.
2: DMV, the human
1: you never know.
2: Yeah. I don't know. I like the idea that there are some, because here's the thing. We're generalizing when we talk about mankind not being, you know, 100% ready. It's like, if we're going to invite guests over, let's do it when the parents aren't bickering. Let's do it when our rooms are cleaned up. And right now, they're not. And so some people, though, do have their you-know-what together. And so I think they deserve to be able to have that communion. And so I'd like to think that there are some that are able to experience that and then bring maybe, you know, I hope that they do come back because, you know, maybe they've got a new philosophy or a new way to look at life that would help us evolve. It's all about evolution, in my opinion.
1: Have you seen Spielberg's movie Disclosure Day?
2: I did a couple times, and I was really happy to hear the word experiencer used twice in the film. I thought that was a great recognition for the experiencers. Unfortunately, it did kind of appear as if there were only two experiencers on the planet. But it's, again, this is a studio film. It's Spielberg. And for him to put that out there into the public and to make that awareness happen, and also
1: to come onto Netflix or Amazon Prime.
2: Oh, okay.
1: I wait for those. And it's. Do you think Spielberg's been fed information by governments?
2: Well, it's funny. I was talking to Bryce Zabel about this and his partner.
1: Good guy.
2: Yeah, good guy. And there's a story that Toby Hooper said that he believed that Spielberg was read in. And my counter to that was, where in E.T., where in Close Encounters are we seeing any new information that wasn't already in Dr. Hynek's book or Jacques Vallée's books? So I haven't seen anything that would be, you know, of value there. But again, I'm not going to, you know, say that Toby Hooper, you know, rest his soul, you know, great director of Poltergeist and a Texas Chainsaw Massacre, that he, you know, didn't have that conversation. I just, again, I really want to see something, and I'm trying to do that with the independent films that I make. I'm trying to introduce things that I've learned and put those into movies. And so I'd like to see more of that, that the insights that purportedly Spielberg is aware of, if he was read in.
1: Let's go to Tim in Alberta, Canada. Hi, Tim. Go ahead.
3: Hi, Greg. Hi, George. Yeah, that's. I'm with you, Greg. I'm on your page, man. I'm 72, and I think that they know a heck of a lot more than they're telling. And the comments George made on George Knapp, you know, if there was giving out medals for contribution to this disclosure, he would get the Congressional Medal of Horror, let's say. He deserves it. He's been there. When he's on Coast to Coast, I drop everything I'm doing. I make plans to listen that night. Are you familiar with deep underground military bases?
2: I am, to the degree that there are, I mean, we definitely, like, I remember talking to Earl Grey, who, by the way, the movie The Experience is Full Disclosure,

0: was dedicated to. He told me about his mother, who worked at an underground base that was, I believe, in part created with Howard Hughes, that he was involved somehow in that. It's a great story. But then I also know about the Dulce base, Dulce, New Mexico, that hasn't panned out, and that Phil Schneider, who, you know, ufologist who I uncovered, and you can see it actually in the Alien Perspective Part 2, I uncovered a photograph of Phil Schneider, age 16. And why that photo was really important is because Phil Schneider has gone on, when he was around, when he was alive, had gone on about saying when he was in his, I believe, early 30s, that he was involved in a skirmish with aliens and they blew his fingers off with a laser and cut him open like a fish. Those are his words. Well, this photograph of Phil, age 16, has his missing fingers. And his roommate said he was working on electrical. He was doing some electrical work. It was his job. And unfortunately, he blew his fingers off in this charge that happened. And that's why the fingers are missing. So that kind of negated the whole thing with regards to Phil. So I'm still looking for the smoking gun on that. But we do have underground bases. I just don't know if they're underground UFO bases, because we still haven't seen evidence of that yet.
1: Dean, what's the criteria for your documentaries when you start to put them together?
0: That I don't want to be making UFO documentaries. I want to be making science documentaries, and I want to treat this subject with the I would say level of science that you would the Northern Lights, you know, something that we wouldn't able to explain until, you know, on the scale of mankind recently. I want to make all that information available to people and say, hey, here's what's going on. Here's what's quantifiable. Here are the people. And so to me, I want to humanize the phenomenon. And I don't want to sensationalize it because it's already strange enough. But I really want to normalize it. That, I would say, is, you know, looking back on the four documentaries, I would say that is the main purpose that I feel that I'm kind of being, if you will, called upon to make these.
1: Do you think the networks grasp the concept of UFOs?
0: Yeah. They do now. They didn't beforehand. But I feel like this is a bipartisan thing that you can report on constantly. It hasn't been politicized to the degree that other things have. So I think it's
1: Dean Alioto, and take final calls as we talk about Full Disclosure right here on Coast to Coast AM.
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6: 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As crowded as Highway 95 is now, with a road widening project, heavy equipment, heavy dump trucks coming in, hauling material in and out. Wouldn't that be a recipe for disaster?
7: 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It's like, well, look.
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1: And welcome back to our final segment with Dean Alioto, George Norrie with you. Dean, did you enjoy putting together the McPherson tape?
8: I'm sorry, did I what with that?
1: Did you enjoy putting that movie together?
8: I did. It was actually my favorite movie that I've made because I was only 25 years old at the time. And so I didn't know what I didn't know. And so I went out there with a bunch of young talent, and we didn't know what we were doing. It was very experimental, but it was also liberating, where we just got together in 2 nights. We made, you know, my first movie. And so, nothing but fond memories of that. And it's the gift that keeps on giving. It's kind of the thing I'm known for.
1: That's right. Who was McPherson?
8: You know, I picked that name because fear was in the name McPherson. And so that's where it came from.
1: A little bit of Hollywood there, huh?
8: Yeah, a little bit of Hollywood.
1: All right, let's go back to the phones. West of the Rockies, Chris is with us from Napa, California. Hi, Chris. Go ahead.
9: Hi, good evening, George. Always a pleasure to be on.
1: Thank you, sir.
9: Thank you. For your guest, I haven't heard of your research before in growing up in the Napa Valley. And, you know, of course, I recognized your last name, but... my first question is, at the beginning of the program, I may have heard this wrong, but that you had something or had some sort of phenomenon going up in Lake County, because I know that there has been stuff going up in Mount St. Helena. And my second question is, what do you know about the Lemurians in Mount Shasta? I'm asking that because I am an evangelical. I have a little evangelical research, or a very small YouTube channel, and I actually went up there last fall and made some great contacts with some of the native people up there, as well as the IM activity, and was even lucky enough to get some UFO footage that Ellie Marzulli was nice enough to engineer and check out for me. So just wanted to, since we're neighbors, just wanted to see what your thoughts are on that.
8: You're supposed to say, I'm just asking for a friend, first of all. I've heard of a lot of activity in Shasta. I've got a buddy of mine, David, who keeps threatening to take me to Mount Shasta, and I'm eager. Go up there from San Francisco, because I, as you can tell by my last name, I'm a San Francisco boy, and there used to be a mayor, Joseph Alioto.
1: Mm-hmm.
8: It was very, you know, I kind of got into this because it started where I was making independent films in the space, in the sci-fi space. And so that's where everything kind of started. And then that led to my research. And so, you know, I don't park it. My research with one theory, I look at everything, and you know, there's some days where, you know, the extraterrestrial theory pulls ahead of all the other ones, and so I think it's my job to you know, look at all the evidence and then put what makes sense, I think, that I can prove or come close to you know, giving you an argument for it.
1: Dean, though Jacques Vallée believes most of these are dimensional, it is very conceivable they've come from another planetary system and they've learned how to bend space and time, don't you think?
8: I think it's all the above, to be honest. I think they are coming from another planet. I mean, look at their craft. You've got triangular crafts. You've got, as Bob Lazar says, the sports model, tubular cigar shape, tic-tac. The first one, Kenneth Arnold, that was reported, he actually didn't call them flying saucers. That was a news spin on it. It was more of a heel, like a boomerang type heel thing. So, you know, who knows? I think that these NHIs, well, they're not non-human intelligence if they're us from the future. But I think that they're all, I think that they're all the above. We can't rule anything out. And so I like that. I like that, you know, we have a chance to visit species from all over.
1: Don in Alberta, Canada, International Line. Hi, Don.
10: Hi, George. Hi, Dean. So I got three stories for you. If you have time for them, I'll stop at two and you can tell me if you want the next one. So a long time ago, actually, I'm not far from Tim. I'm only like a two-hour drive from Tim. I used to go commercial fishing on Cold Lake, and I live not nearby. Anyway, the first one is I used to work for a company, and we had to check our watches in, and it couldn't be more than 2 to 5 seconds. Like, we were allowed 2 to 5 seconds, and you had to reset your watch. So I had a little cabin out in the bush, and three times it was 9 minutes, 30 seconds out, like, whatever happened, my watch stopped working. But later I found my other clock, because I had a little tiny alarm clock. It was out 30 minutes. And then when it kind of got like a dream, it was, they said they were from the future and they came back to analyze our garbage or something. I still don't understand that one, but I don't care. It didn't affect me. I got on with my life. Next one is about a week, a month and a half ago, seeing a UFO go over. It looked like the backside of a, it looked like an engine off a 747. It was kind of weird. It had like little wings coming out the side with red tips, and then the back part had a red band between the outside and the inside. And I was talking to, happened to run into the guy, another guy that's seen it, but he said it looked like a hot dog and it flew over the lake like numerous times south of me. And but he has a nephew that took pictures of it, so I'm trying to get the pictures of it, but I didn't have enough time because from what I seen, though, it didn't make any noise. So I was laying on the ground, and if I hadn't seen it, because as soon as I seen it, I yelled to everybody, UFO, but I should have pointed in the direction that it was coming in. But yeah, it looked like a GE engine or something off of 747 flying backwards. It was just like, anyway, if you want the third, but Where I grew up, we have a UFO landing pad, and there's still lots of documentation, and still, well, most of the witnesses are probably not on this plane anymore, but if you wanted to do something with that, I could hook you up with a few people regarding UFOs, but I see them all the time. It's like I've seen the triangular craft, I've seen this one. The one I seen a couple of years ago was just a round ball floating through the sky at about 80 kilometers an hour or 50 miles an hour in U.S. terms. And it was doing tree level types. What I realized, though, is because I had, since I was a kid, we had a flight path from Cold Lake over our house. And over. Because unless you're looking for that, you know, 3 second or 5 second, or you just happen to be outside, you're going to completely miss them. But they're all over the place, and it's all different kinds. The only thing,
8: right,
10: the last one I seen, I'll stop with this, is last one I seen, I couldn't tell if it was piloted by a person or it was just a drone because I was directly underneath it. Anyway, go ahead.
8: Okay, well, first of all, I want to circle back to the time shift thing. I know that we were going to talk about tranches a little bit. There was, and then it became more and more profound, the objects. Some looked like they were solid through their night vision equipment. But one of them, who had an old-fashioned wind-up watch, mechanical watch, had a time jump ahead, not behind, but ahead by 25 minutes. And the other people who were with them didn't have that time jump. So there definitely seems to be some form of a time dilation, or at least interference with mechanical, electronic devices. If I ever do another UFO documentary, it's going to be because someone called me and said, hey, there's a UFO, either crash land or land in my backyard, get your butt over here. And then I'm going to go do that. I think that's the next level for me. So I'm holding out for that before I do another UFO documentary.
1: How long does it generally take you to put together?
8: I wanted them to be done one a year, but it's ending up being one every 2 years. That's my ratio, which isn't too bad.
1: Do you do a lot of the work yourself, Dean?
8: Yes. And it didn't start out that way. When COVID hit, I had to be a one-man band, and sometimes I take my partner, Allie, and we've got our two cameras, and I've got the equipment down to a couple suitcases and can go out there. I prefer it to be more intimate and not have a huge, big, circus when I come to town. I think that the more intimate, the better the interviews are.
1: First-time caller Ursula's with us in Los Angeles. Welcome to the show. Hello, Ursula.
11: Unbelievable. Listen, dear. Who is this name Bashar? Because my son is named Rashid Bashar. I'm not quite understanding on that one.
1: Explain that one with the Daryl Anka story, Dean.
8: Daryl Anka. Well, first of all, I love being called dear. So you got major brownie points for that. So Bashar is someone that is channeled in, and he's someone who, kind of like if you ever read the book Seth Speaks, channeling, bringing in someone who's usually a wiser person from the other side. And so he makes predictions. He talks about kind of what's going on. And so there are a lot of channels that are out there, and he's one of many. And so that's where the name Bashar comes from. But it's a great name.
1: And it's very mystical, isn't it not?
8: Yeah. Daryl Anka is, he's been at this for a while. And from what I understand, some of his predictions are coming true and have.
1: There you go, Ursula. Let's go east of the Rockies. Ron is with us in Tulsa, Oklahoma. Ron, go ahead.
12: Yes, I was wanting to tell you about my close encounter I had when I was young, about 8 years old.
1: All right, what happened to you?
12: I was in Wichita, Kansas. This was in broad daylight. I was a young kid. I was playing underneath the tree in the backyard of the house. And I was building a little ranch. I had my little toys and cowboys and stuff and horses and stuff like that. And all of a sudden, I heard this humming sound, a real loud humming sound. And this is like broad daylight. And so I look around, and I didn't really see anything. And then I looked up, and right above the tree, there was this oval-shaped, real bright, intense light. And the surface of it, it was only maybe about like 100 feet above the tree. Scared the crap out of me.
1: Did anybody else see it with you?
12: Yeah, my mother did, because I started screaming. But the surface of the...
1: Oh, we just lost him. But it sounds like ETs are everywhere, Dean, don't you think?
8: Yeah, it sounded like quite an experience. Again, we hear this over and over again, that that it's a humming or a sound that feels like it's... some type of charge. Sometimes it's completely silent, But also we hear those cases, and then looking above, it's very, you know, stealth-like. But like the fact that his mother was there, I'm sure that was helpful, because it would, I think, not be so great that you're experiencing something amazing that you can't share with anyone.
1: Let's go to Denver in Jackson, Mississippi. Hello there, Denver.
13: Thank you for this opportunity to speak on Coast. I'd like to send a shout-out to John in Wisconsin, Yvonne in North Carolina, Ruth in Maryland. And I'm a ordained minister, and I like to talk about a book that I read that Riley Martin wrote. He was on Coast when Art Bell had the program. I like to ask, yes, have you ever heard of Riley Martin? Riley Martin covered a lot of stuff in his book, because the alien assist him in writing the book. Did you ever hear anything about Riley Martin, sir?
8: I have not. Interesting. I have
1: he's
8: not.
1: No longer, he's no do. Longer with us, Dean, but he was a guest for years ago of Strange Phenomena.
8: Yeah, yeah. A lot of people do channel in beings. And so, unfortunately, I'm not aware of his work.
1: Do you take emails through your website, Dean?
8: I do.
1: And what's the best places to go for people to watch your documentaries?
8: I'm always posting and making announcements on Instagram under my name, Dean Aliotto. But they can go to experiencersmovie.com, and they will see links to the new film, as well as the Alien Perspective Part 1 and Part 2.
1: What's your next project?
8: The John Mack doc.
1: Excellent. Keep in touch. Come on back. Dean Aliotto. Up next, we're going to talk about the mystical part of the world on Coast to Coast AM.
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6: Secretary of State Marco Rubio continues to push a hard line against Cuba's communist government. Rubio, whose parents fled the island, has long called for an end to the regime. The administration has already cut off major oil supplies to Cuba by pressuring Venezuela and Mexico. A new CIA Cuba task force has been established, and the State Department recently released a lengthy report calling Cuba the capital of 21st century communism. Officials say the goal is fundamental change to the island. Willie Nelson, Washington.
5: The latest Ukrainian drone barrage on Russia, inflicting tremendous damage.
7: Ukrainian forces have launched one of their biggest drone attacks on Russia since the war in Ukraine began. 800 drones. Moscow's mayor said of the more than 600 Ukrainian drones that flew the Moscow region, 80 were shot down. Officials report deaths or major damage. The attack comes just 2 days after a similar assault. Meanwhile, a Russian missile strike on a village in Ukraine's Kharkiv region killed at least 10 people and wounded 8 others.
5: Well, the Navy confirming a destroyer with 300 sailors on board Pacific last month, losing for 4 days. Bill Rasmussen, the man who co-founded ESPN, has died at the age of 93. He and his son came up with the idea of a network carrying sports around the clock. More on these stories, townhall.com.
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10: A new 4-year study has revealed that internalizing lots of stress could contribute to cognitive decline. Researchers tested the memory and thinking skills of adults who had experienced a lot of stress but not talked to anyone about it. They found those stoic people suffered from memory decline at a faster rate than their peers who had someone to talk to, suggesting there could be a link between bottled up stress and memory loss. 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
13: From the KTalks Route 66 Broadband Weather Center, I'm Vanessa Summers. Right now in Needles, it's 98 degrees and clear, with an overnight low around 86. Tomorrow looks sunny with a high near 111 and a low near 87. Up in Bullhead, it's 101 and clear tonight with a low near 90. That's your forecast on KTalks 1340 and 92.9. 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
1: Yep, in a couple months we'll be seeing, couple weeks we'll be seeing you in September. What a fast year to be sure. Todd Elliott is with us. His book is called The Cunning Farmer, Agrarian Magical Practices, Mythology, and Folklore. I'm looking forward to this chat when we come right back on Coast to Coast AM. 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

0: living from it. It gives me everything I need.
1: Now, how did you get involved in the magical mythology practices?
0: Well, I've always been inclined towards the odd and the supernatural and the sort of the mythical, the archetypal. I've always been interested in those kind of things. As a child, I sought out all the paranormal books in the library, and in my late teens, I got into, global mythology and world religions and things like that.
1: When we talk about magic, what does that mean to you, Todd?
0: A good definition of magic is using the hidden. Magic is the Aleister Crowley defined it as the science and art of causing change and conformity with causing changes in reality and in conformity with the will. And I would just add to that using processes that are not known by modern science, understood by modern science. So it's basically causing changes in reality and conformity with your will using means that are not known to modern science.
1: Now, how many acres do you farm?
0: I have about th we own about 30 acres, and we rent a few more to raise a garden on. So right now we raise crops on about 5 or 6 acres, and we have pasture for the animals, and we have woodland and stuff like that. So yeah, 30 to 40 acres in total.
1: And do you do this primarily for yourself or for the income?
0: Well, my wife and I run what's known as the CSA program, providing fresh vegetables to about 70 families in the area.
1: Give me your reaction to this little scare we've had with lettuce in the Cercospora situation. This lettuce coming from Mexico. What a disaster, Todd.
0: Well, I think that the problem with that is that we have large farms that are unsupervised, providing lots and lots of food to millions of people. Whereas my food is produced locally, and we wash our hands before we handle it, so that keeps that keeps problems like that down. And we just distribute to a few families that we know personally that are, basically family friends. So it's a lot more intimate. We know who our customers are. They know who we are. We don't use any questionable hygiene practices. We try to keep things pretty clean, and it worked for us.
1: And how do you combine the magical practices, and we'll get into agrarian magic in a moment, with what you do with farming?
0: Well, I always try to. I'm basically a polytheist and a pagan in many ways, and I basically try to ask the land spirits and the deities that I work with. I ask them for their favor before we plant. I give thanks to them for harvesting in a basic sense. So we really try to do some devotional practices. I also use magic to help with plant health and vigor. I try to send good energy to my

0: Basically, I've been doing that since about 2018 or 2019, and I just think it's fascinating. I think the correlation of the movements of the stars and the planets with events here on Earth is so interesting. And if once you start looking into it, you just start seeing the connections everywhere. I got into it my es early in my esoteric. Into because it just seemed to me I didn't have a good understanding or a good philosophical model for how it might work. And then in about 2018 or 2019, I read Richard Tarnas's book Cosmos on History, and he connected it to Jungian psychology, and and Hermetic philosophy, and just kind of clicked to me. You know, if we think the world is one, the universe is one vast living organism, and everything is connected, it's not so hard to conceive of how the movements of the stars are connected with events in our lives. Lives here on the Earth. It does. It does. You know,
1: What's
0: right, for
1: what's
0: right.
1: behind what's behind the magical moments that it works?
0: Well, I think, like I said, I think we all, everything is within one mental network. I feel like we're all living within the mind of the creator, and everything is connected from above, as above, so below, right? So you have the movements of the heavens showing in a visible way what's happening on Earth. You know, Carl Jung came up with the theory of synchronicity, which it's not really a theory. It's more of just a label, or but it's if we believe that everything moves together, everything breathes together, like the hands of a clock don't make time happen, but they point out time. So in the same way, the planets don't cause the changes in our life, but they do symbolize the changes in our life. So for instance, Venus moved into Libra right now. I'm a Libra. I have a lot of things in the part of my astrological chart that corresponds to Libra. So things have really perked up for me in the last few days, and since Venus has been in Libra, and I think that's probably happened for a lot of people. Venus is happy in Libra, just for an example. So everybody, I feel like the universe has gotten a little bit of an injection of good vibes ever since Venus has been in Libra. Just as an example.
1: You call yourself the cunning farmer. Tell me why.
0: Okay, the cunning part is from the rural magical practitioners of the British Isles who were called cunning folk. And I sort of modeled my practice after them in a way. In say the early modern period in the Middle Ages, nobody wanted to be called a witch. It wasn't cool like it is now.
1: Right.
0: Witch was what you didn't want to be, but cunning person was what you did want to be. So you know, witch were the bad people that were doing all the evil magic, and the cunning people were the people who are helping people out. So cunning folk, yeah, that's what the cunning farmer is. A lot of the historical cunning folk were farmers. So I felt like that was a natural model for my practice and my philosophy.
1: Would you call yourself a practicing witch yourself?
0: Well, I feel like that's a loaded term, but I do use it sometimes. I prefer to call myself a magician, you know, or a wizard or a druid or something like that. But yeah, witch is fine.
1: When you perform your magical work, what are some of the things you've done?
0: Well, I do things to help my family out. I do things to advance my career. I do a lot of practical magic. I do things to help my friends out. You know, if I have friends or I have friends that need a little help, I'll perform some ceremonies to help them out. I also do things through my family.

0: sort of in the middle of nowhere. So I know since I've been writing this book, I've met a lot more magical folk, but when I started before the book came out, I really didn't know too many people. So I mostly work by myself and, sometimes with my wife, but basically I'm solitary.
1: Now, does she practice this too?

0: It's not bad, but it is, if you're doing something to advance your career, or you're doing something for something you need, it is what it is.
1: How would you assess the planet today, Todd, with the way things have been going on?
0: I think we're in trouble, honestly. I think the climate is out of is in a state of chaos right now. I think the global warming thing that we've been warned about for pretty much my whole life is finally getting so noticeable that people are starting to pay attention. I mean, Europe is in a major heat wave and drought and has been all summer. My place was in a major heat wave and drought. We just got some rain and some cooler weather just last week, which has improved our life a lot. But I was, there's wildfire smoke everywhere. We've had two tornado warnings this summer just on my place, or just in the last month. So, the storms are getting more intense. The dry spells are getting more dry. The heat waves are getting more hot. Pretty much everything is accelerating right now.
1: Are you in the Louisville area?
0: Yes, between Louisville and Cincinnati.
1: Yeah, it's been dry out there for a while. How much rain did you finally get?
0: Well, we got, when it rains, it pours, but we got about 8 inches in the last week.
1: Our
0: So that,
1: investigative reporter lives out that way, Cheryl Jones.
0: yeah, they've had some major flooding in the Louisville area too. Well, while that was all happening, we were pretty dry. It was kind of funny, just 50 miles away in Louisville, they were getting major flooding and we were getting nothing. So, it finally came our turn last week.
1: I used to go to Lexington a lot. I owned a couple little standardbred racehorses years ago. Beautiful
0: Oh,
1: area.
0: sure. Oh, yeah, beautiful area. Yeah, we don't live too far from Lexington either.
1: The Red Mile, is it still out there?
0: Yes, it is.
1: And you were you born out that way?
0: No, I'm originally from Pennsylvania.
1: What got you to Kentucky?
0: It's a long story, but to make a long story short, I came down here with my girlfriend after she graduated from college. I had a I had an urge to, we had an urge to get back to nature and get a piece of land and start doing something in the country, raising plants, and I wanted to be some sort of a backwoods shaman. So that's I quickly realized that a person needs to make a living, which is how I got into farming.
1: Of all the titles that I had for you in your intro, organic farmer, magical practitioner, earth worker, astrologer, which of the four would you say you are primarily?
0: Well, I am a magician and I am an organic farmer. I think astrologer and earth worker, I think that all falls in together with the magician. I feel like I practice one of the major modalities of magic I practice is astrological magic. So those two go hand in hand.
1: Are you
0: And
1: self-taught, or has somebody taught you these things?
0: I have studied astrology with Christopher Warnock and but I also am very, very self-taught. I've got a library of books on astrology and magic, and I've always been a self-educated person. I'm an avid reader. I have like a 3,000 book library here in the house. So
1: Wow.

0: Yeah, it really helps. It's a good thing to have.
1: Tell us, what is the most fascinating aspect of what you've done magically that just wowed you?
0: Well, I think that the most fascinating thing is that I'm here talking to you. I feel like there's a lot of people who want to get their chance in publishing and writing, and I feel like the way my book has been. For me, I think it's a modest success. They didn't print very many copies of it, but the way that it has changed my life, I definitely worked with my spiritual crew to help make that happen in my life. So, I feel like we use magic to get inspiration. That's an ancient asking the muses for help writing, asking for business connections and just favorable coincidences. But the things I use magic for are so numerous. And more often than not, the goals that I have a little book where I write down some of the rituals that I do and some of the petitions and things. Just basically what we try to do is just keep good things happening for us. Keep good fortune coming. I believe that fortune and luck are almost like a substance that you want to keep flowing in your life. So I use magic just to keep the good fortune flowing, to keep the bad fortune away and keep the good luck going.
1: Do you do it primarily for yourself, or do you have outside clients that come to you for assistance?
0: I do not do magic for money. I don't have any problem with people that do. I know a lot of people do, but I mostly have done it for my friends and family and myself. Yeah.
1: And what has been the most fascinating aspect of magic for you?
0: Well, I just love astrological magic. I feel like when you make an astrological talisman, for instance, I made a talisman last year for last summer for Jupiter in when he went into Cancer. And when you do that ritual and you hold that talisman up as Jupiter is rising over the horizon, you can feel that like ray of Jupiterian energy coming into your life, and you can feel the good fortune and the good vibes and the wisdom and the flow happening. It's really powerful experience.
1: We'll talk more about magic in the spirit world, Todd, with you when we come back in a moment. Todd Elliott with us. His book is called The Cunning Farmer, Agrarian Magical Practices, Mythology and Folklore. 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
2: And I wanted to talk to you anyway about the UFO reports, what you think of them.
3: The best thing about it is it's really exciting. We got complete... Because the thing we're finding out is government's not that bright, and they need our help. So that's where Coast to Coast AM comes in, and George Norrie comes in. Because you're going to have people on here that will give the government investigators an idea where to look, how to look, and what to look for. So it really does a lot of validation of the history of this show, and this is a huge step forward to getting to the truth, because for the first time, we have the U.S. government admitting that there's something to this, really admitting there's something to this, and that's the big step for all of us.
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4: Artists often find inspiration for songs in odd places. For Steve Miller, the idea for the Joker came to him on the hood of a car during a moonlit party.
5: The thing I think about the Joker was that was my first number one hit single. I was at a party. It was about midnight. I was on the hood of a car. I had little parts and pieces of it and was working on it. And it was kind of a full moon. It was a pretty funny kind of night. And it all came together that night and recorded it a few weeks later.
4: You know those lines about peaches and trees? He borrowed those from a 1953 song called Lovey Dovey by the Clovers.

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1: Hi, I'm George Norrie, and let's talk near-death experiences with Dr. Scott Taylor on our next Coast to Coast program, followed by the power of tarot cards right here on Coast to Coast. 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
1: It's time to congratulate you for your efforts to get a UFO UAP disclosure. 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
2: That's what you have to do if you're an activist. 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In history, we'll look back and go, this radio show put this issue on over and over again. And ultimately, we got disclosure. And you're here to see it, and so am I.
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1: We'll take your calls next hour with Todd Elliott as we talk about his life as an organic farmer and magical practitioner. 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

0: We have a I feel like my land here is very spiritually active. We have a I encourage it. So sometimes I like to walk around at night and talk to the spirits of the land and the place here, and I've had some encounters with them that were hair-raising to say the least. It's all very subtle, but I felt things brush against me in the night. I like to sit out in the dark and talk to the spirits and see what comes to me. So I definitely feel like I've contacted some of the former inhabitants of the land here, and it's not so much bizarre as it is it feels very natural once you get to do it. Once you get comfortable with the things that are here, they're just your neighbors. They might not be in physical form anymore, but they're still here. Interestingly, I used to fool around with, you know what a spirit box is? I'm sure you do.
1: Sure do.
0: I used to fool around with a spirit box, and one day I was sitting in my backyard just trying to see what came up. And for those that don't know, a spirit box is a radio that, like a scanner that flips through radio stations up and down the dial. And I kept coming across one of the things that stations it would flip through was playing this show. So the one of the spirit, one of the things I picked up kept talking about alien abductions and things like that. And I was like, what is that? So I tuned, that was one of the first times I heard this show, is I tuned into that through a spirit box. So I sat in the backyard for a while, listened to the show. But basically what I found out with that is that I'm much better just doing it without the spirit box and just tuning in with my mind. And that seems to work for me. So I just kind of sit out either on neighboring properties or on my property late at night and just try to see what comes to me. I bring offerings, I bring gifts to the spirits, and to try to keep everybody on side and everybody happy. And just see what comes to me. Sometimes they tell me things about the past, about how this land that I live on was in the past, about their lives, and I find it very great. I feel like I have friends from the other side, allies that I can work with.
1: In all the things you've done over the years, tell me about your work with the spirit world.
0: Well, that's what I'm talking about. I feel like I really just try to work with my neighbors here and just come. I guess there's one archaeological site not too far from here that was a well, it's gone now. It was excavated and then destroyed. It was on some private land, and it was a Native American mound from about 2,000 years ago from the Adena culture, and which is pretty famous. They lived in Ohio and Kentucky and West Virginia. They were one of the mound building cultures. And about in 1950, archaeologists excavated a mound which is about 2 miles from here, and they found the grave of what they said was probably a shaman, and he had his teeth knocked out, and his two front teeth were removed, and a what they called a spatula, which was made out of the upper jaw of a wolf, was inserted into his jaw. So they found this man buried in this mound with this thing, this wolf jaw part between his teeth. And they assumed that he was some sort of shapeshifter, or he, his shamanic skill was partaking of the wolf spirit. So I feel like he comes to me sometimes when I sit out here at night and I talk to him, and we have sort of a relationship. One of my spirit allies. So that's one of the weird things that's happened to me. I feel like I also have signs. I've seen sometimes when I do petitions or leave offerings for the spirits, and that kind of blows your mind. You're like, send me a sign, and you see like three lights appear in the sky. I guess we've seen, I'm not sure that I'm a UFO experiencer, but I have seen some. I often see lights in the sky that I'm not entirely sure I can't explain them as being airplanes, but they certainly are weird, and they get very bright and then they fade away. So I live out in the middle of nowhere, but not too far away from airports and things like that. So it's not totally out of the ordinary that would be air traffic, but they are very strange acting sometimes. So yeah, as far as the spirit world goes, I'm back to that. That's basically it. I just try to talk to these things in my mind just to see what I can learn from them. For these people, really, they're people. And I learn about how they lived on the land here. And that just helps me feel more connected to the place.
1: Has it ever scared you, Todd, your work?
0: Not anymore. It used to scare me. I've gotten used to being outside after dark, but sometimes it'll get the hair standing up on your head. You feel a sense of presence. You feel like something's there. But I don't get scared so much as I get that feeling that something is there. You know, sometimes I'll go out and I'll do my little rituals in the woods, and you'll hear something large moving through the woods. It's probably just an animal, or sometimes the coyotes will answer you really close by. We don't have any animals. Actually, hopefully we don't have any bears, but we have coyotes here, and they can make some unearthly noises for sure. And they often answer me when I'm doing some of my practices. I feel like that the spirits, the gods, and the spirits that I work with often use nature to send signs. So a lot of the signs that we get are in the form of animals and animal movements and things like that, you know, animal calls. So, you know, I'll do a ritual, and I'll pray to the ancient Roman goddess of the forest, Diana. And one time an owl, like a screech owl, flew up in a tree right above me and started to screech or started to do its call. So I felt like that was definitely a sign. So we get a lot of things like that where the animals start communicating back.
1: Have you ever decided not to practice magic, or do you do this all the time?
0: I do it all the time, but I definitely like will if I want to do something in particular, I'll do a divination, I'll throw the tarot, or I'll do geomancy or something like that to try to know whether any particular thing I do is a good idea or not. I definitely have some things that my spirit guides are like, no, don't do that. That's not a good idea. So I don't do it at that point. You know, there's going to be side effects, or there's going to be things, unintended consequences to that.
1: The spirit world, do you ever come across demons yourself?

0: Pretty safe. So no, I haven't really run into anything like evil or demonic, but I don't seek that kind of thing out either.
1: Well, that's important. If you don't seek it out, chances are it's not going to come to you.
0: The thing that I have run across, and I feel like one of the ways that we know that our magic is working and that something is happening is, like I said before, we get signs, we get coincidences, things happening. And I have experimented with some things that I have done some experiments that were perhaps ill-advised. I'm a very experimental person, and I have had runs of minor misfortune for a little while after I've done certain practices. And I think that you could probably say that that was something, a trickster spirit, or some people might say a demon, or might say something malevolent. I remember just idly experimenting with a certain spell and having a run of like a lot of like weird mishaps on the farm. Like all my equipment started getting flat tires, for instance. Just stuff like that. There's a million moving parts on a farm, and ancient people used to believe keeping the brownies and the elves and the fairies happy and propitiated, leaving them the offerings of cream or milk or whatever would help keep, mishaps from happening. And I fully believe that. So that's what I did. I just tried to get them happy again after I had the run of mishaps, because I feel like if the angels and the fairies and whatever you call these spirits that we work with are all on your side, things tend to go right more often than not.
1: What would you say in your magical career, Todd, was the most amazing thing that you've come across?
0: Let's
1: That
0: see.
1: just, baffled you?
0: I always feel put on the spot by this question, because it's all minor miracles. I feel like, geez, I always feel put on the spot by this one, because a lot of interviewers ask this one. I should have a better response. Let's see.
1: There's got to be that moment that you just were wowed.
0: Yeah, but I always forget to write it down. It's like when I have a dream, I have had people say, we did some healing for somebody that had some rare cancer, and they went to the doctor next time and the cancer was gone. Now that was a friend
1: Wow.
0: of a friend that I was sending cancer to, and I didn't know them personally. But it was like the a friend's

0: And we have had, we have had, we've had money workings where we've done a working for to get a little bit of money, and like within a couple of weeks we have the money appear, from different ways. You have to have avenues of manifestation. As far as astrological magic, I make a protect. I do a lot of warding magic. So when you do warding magic, it's working when nothing happens. Warding is like protection magic to keep you safe and to keep you from, so that's like that one's re those are really hard to prove, but I made an Algol talisman to channel the spirit Algol. And a lot of people say that when you make an Algol talisman, when you actually bring the spirit of the star Algol into the stone that you're working with, that sometimes you'll have an electrical failure. And as soon as I did that ritual, the next day our refrigerator went out, which is an unintended consequence, but it kind of lets you know it's working. I've done shielding when I've gotten creepy vibes from people and opened my eyes and they were gone. Things like that. I've been doing this a long time, so basically, I mean, we've done rain workings and it rains within hours, but then sometimes we do them and it takes a while for them to get to work, so it's hard to say about that. I do I've done storm I've done workings when we've had severe storms come near, and the severe storms just dissipate before they get to us. There's a lot of examples, but so some of the most it's just something I do every day. And let's see, I always think of that quote from the Bible when they ask Jesus for a sign and he gets kind of mad at them.
1: Are you particularly spiritual?
0: Oh, definitely,
1: Always have been?
0: Yes. Well, I guess since I was a young teenager, I think that's the first time I ever had a what you call a spiritual experience or a mystical experience. But yes, definitely, I consider myself religious in my own way. I was raised an Episcopalian, a Christian, and I was never particularly oppressed by my religious upbringing, but I don't really follow that path anymore. But I, like I said, I consider myself sort of a pagan, hermetic, sort of Neoplatonist. Yeah, but I'm very devout in my own way. I do my daily devotions to my gods and my spirits. And yeah, definitely, I feel like I'm a very spiritual person.
1: Were your parents particularly spiritual?
0: My family was fairly religious. My grandfather was an Episcopal priest. My father. Seminary. So we grew up in this, like, I mean, I as an early child, I was in this seminary community in New York City, so where my dad was trained to be a priest. So yeah, and my grandparents made sure I was, and it was very like, for those that don't know, the Episcopal Church is sort of like the Protestant answer to Catholicism. So it was heavy on the ceremony, heavy on the ritual and the candles and the incense and stuff like that. So I grew up with ritual as part of my life, at least on Sundays. So, and I was an acolyte, which is what they called an altar boy. So I actually participated in the service. So that kind of came translated into my interest in ceremonial magic.
1: Todd, when we come back after the break, we'll start taking phone calls with you next on Coast to Coast AM.
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0: homework and study support designed to help students rather than in school essays. The company says the idea is to guide toward healthy AI use in an age appropriate. Rich.
1: Human rights a force continues on massive sugar cane. The Dominican Republic says those all the time. More details, srnnews.com.

0: News this hour from Town Hall. I'm Jason Walker. The Aloha State trying to clean up. Governor Josh Green says it's a mess and a lot of damage.
1: It is the flood damage that's caused the most damage, more than the wind. Without a doubt, wind has affected roofs in some areas. It certainly blew down trees all over the place, but it's the flood and the mud and the rock that poured through Nalehu, Pahala, Waiohinu.
0: Jim Kelly is with Hawaiian Electric.
2: Because of the work that needs to be done on Oahu, we made the call over the weekend. We're going to hold back our crews here and then put most of the crews from California to work on Hawaii Island.
0: No fatalities reported in that tropical storm. The White House insisting the Strait of Hormuz is indeed open for traffic. Lisa Dwyer has more.
3: President Donald Trump says the U.S. has no planned talks with Iran and insists that the Strait of Hormuz remains open and operating, despite limited traffic and a reported strike on a ship exiting the waterway. Earlier this week, Trump also threatened to bomb Oman as the country sought a deal with Iran to manage shipping traffic through the strait. Iran says the waterway will not reopen until the U.S. meets its conditions. Shipping data platform Kepler says transits fell nearly 20% through the Strait of Hormuz last week. I'm Lisa Dwyer.
0: Less than 2 hours before President Trump was set to impose 50% tariffs on $20 billion worth of Canadian imports, the U.S. and Canada reaching a deal Tuesday night. It delays the sanction, buys time for more negotiations, and avoids another strain in the relationship. More on these stories, townhall.com.
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7: From the KTOX Route 66 Broadband Weather Center, I'm Matilda Benson. Right now here in Needles, it's 96 degrees and clear, with an overnight low around 86. Tomorrow looks sunny, with a high near 111, and a low near 87. Up in Bullhead, it's 100 degrees and clear, with a slight chance of showers and thunderstorms tomorrow. 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
1: And of course, this hour we'll take your calls with Todd Elliott, the cunning farmer, or the magician when we come back on Coast to Coast AM. 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

0: magician as well. Do you find, Todd, that being a magician and a farmer makes you appreciate this planet a little bit more?
1: I feel like using magic is a good way to remember that we live in an enchanted world, that there it actually is a pretty mysterious place, that there actually is divinity and intelligence at all levels, from the level of the nature and the soil and the plants and the animals, all the way up to the stars and the heavens. And when we use magic, we're connecting all those things together for our benefit. So yes, I do believe that, what was the question again? That magic
0: makes you appreciate the planet.
1: Absolutely. Absolutely. Makes me appreciate the cosmos as a whole.
0: Fascinating.
1: Yeah.
0: Stuff.
1: It makes me feel like I'm a part of it. I feel like I'm standing in the middle. I'm standing with my feet on the earth, my roots in the underworld. My head is in the heavens, and I am connected to everything. It's a pretty good feeling.

0: consequences of that, of all the fossil fuels that we're burning, all the farmland that we're taking out of production to put solar panels and data centers and parking lots and houses and urban environments. We're gonna run out of land to grow our own food on, which is critical. We're tearing down forests. We're just treating the earth as if it were an endless supply of resources for us to use, and it actually has its own life, its own value, its own intelligence, its own beauty, its own divinity, and we need to start acting like that. So if I could change one thing, and that's a big thing, and I really hope my book makes a contribution to changing that, to people seeing nature as sacred, rather than just something that was put here for us to use.
1: And where do we get your book, The Cunning Farmer?
0: Well, you can get it anywhere books are sold. You can get it from Amazon or Barnes and Noble. I would prefer that you got it from your local independent bookseller. My publisher, Inner Traditions International, has it on their website. You can get on my website, and I can send you. You can give me your. I can send you a signed copy. You can get it any number of places.
1: What is your website? Call it out for me.
0: TheCunningFarmer.com.
1: Simple as that. You ready for some
0: Simple as that.
1: calls?
0: Yeah, send them out. I like to talk to the people.
1: All right, let's start with Jim in New York to get things started. Hi, Jim.
2: Hello, thanks for taking my call.
1: Sure
2: I'd like
1: thing,
2: to
1: Jim.
2: ask the guest, do you have any rituals, spells you can tell me I can do to keep groundhogs, rabbits, deer away from eating up my gardens? They made a mess of it. I can't even plant a big garden. I have to keep everything in planters now.
0: Well, I definitely do. I have problems with animals here too, and I feel like I did find a spell in one of these books that I have that was specifically to keep animals away, and I did it a couple years ago. You wrote something down on a piece of parchment, and you displayed it at the field. That was like a, it was like a prayer, asking, God or whatever to keep the animals away. It was pretty interesting. And there actually is a ritual to dispel pests. Myself, I like to petition the gods that are sort of in charge of wildlife, like Diana, the Roman goddess of the forest, or Ar Artemis, her Greek counterpoint, or the Greek god Pan, who is in charge of wildlife, or the Celtic god Cernunnos. And I try to do petition for the to those entities and make them an offering and in a ritual setting and do a prayer that way to try to keep them, because I believe they're in charge of the animals, and that's one way of doing it. We also in astrological magic we have talismans that you can make that those are more complicated that can you find a time. So there's like also the sign of Capricorn sort of is in charge of wild animals, make a long story short. So you would work with that sign when it was you would work with that sign to discourage animals, basically. You would put that sign in rising or the moon maybe in that sign and rising, and you would do a petition or a talisman then to keep the animals away. So there's a number of approaches.
1: And I assume, Todd, you want to do it without hurting the animal.
0: Oh, absolutely. What we're trying to do is to sort of discourage them on a subtle and energetic level. There's also I have done talismans to try to get rid of ticks. Talisman to discourage the ticks. It wasn't one of my great successes. We still have a lot of ticks here, but there are things you can do. I'm having a little better time with animals this year. I don't know why. So maybe the spirits of the forest are finally listening to me and keeping their creatures out of my garden a little bit. I hope that helps you. You really definitely have to try to get rid of them in physical means too, like with fences and chicken wire and things like that.
1: All right, let's go to Ruth in Maryland. Hello, Ruthie. Go ahead.
3: Hi, George and Todd. Thank you so much for taking my call. And Todd, I was going to ask you about your offerings. What do you use for offerings besides, I think you mentioned cream, but and I was wondering, do they actually take the offerings? And just now what you guys were talking about, the animals, I kind of feel like I've been leaving offerings in the woods. I've been feeding a fox in the woods to keep it out of the campground so it won't eat the cat food, come over here and eat the cat food, and seems to be working. But anyway, do they actually, what kind of offerings do you use, and do they actually take them, Todd? Thank you.
0: Well, I think they take the spiritual substance of the offering.

And you're never supposed to drink it afterward. If you make a if you make an offering of food or drink, they do not take they don't take the physical offering, they take the spiritual substance of it. I'm sure a cat or a fox or something like that will come up and lick up all the cream and you'll find it gone. But that doesn't matter. What happens to the physical offering? You can throw it away when you're done. If it sits there and gets kind of yucky, you can just respectfully dispose of it. For myself, on my place, I raise corn for cornmeal. And in North America, traditional spirit offerings for the indigenous people were cornmeal and tobacco. So on my farm, I raise corn for cornmeal and I raise tobacco just a little bit. And so I like to use those. I also like to use beer. Coffee, sometimes liquor, moonshine or whiskey or something. I don't drink myself, but I do occasionally get a hold of some liquor or some beer or some wine to pour out libations. Pouring out a libation on the ground for earth spirits is a typical practice. So I do that. I did some working to try to get some rain. And after the rain came through, I promised the Germanic thunder god Thunor or Thor that I would give him an offering every Thursday of a beer for 6 weeks. So I did that. So it's just whatever you have. I do like to use things that I grow or make myself. Flowers are another good option for certain deities and certain spirits. If you grow it or make it yourself, I like to use cornmeal, cornbread too. It's more powerful. But sometimes buying something is also sort of a sacrifice because you spent some of your money. Some people actually leave coins out. There's just any number of things. But my preferred offerings are tobacco, cornmeal, and like beer, alcohol, or food. Like another typical offering since we do farming and we raise vegetables.

0: at some point. That our days of the week here in English speaking countries, we have Sunday, Monday, Tuesday, Wednesday, Thursday. All of our days of the week are have a God that rules over them, or a planet. So our gods, our days of the week in English are named for the Germanic gods. So we have Tu, the Germanic god, or Tyr, the Germanic god of war. Woden or Odin is Wednesday. Thor is Thursday. Freya is Friday, so the goddess of love. Saturday is Saturn, of course, the Roman god. And Sunday is the sun, and Monday is the moon. So on those days, for instance, it's Wednesday, very early in the morning, Wednesday. So on Wednesday, I always pray to Mercury. Mercury's in charge of Wednesday, or Hermes. So for Mercury, the planet and the god in charge of communication, I said a little prayer to him before we started here that I would have some good words and good things to say. I hope it's working.
1: Let's go to Drew in Oregon. Welcome to the show. Hi, Drew.
2: Hey, thank you for taking my call.
1: Sure.
2: Could you ask your guests to explain crop circles? And if so, has any crop circles ever been created for anyone using agrarian magic, like the crop circles on the 11th and 18th of July 2026? And I do have a follow-up question.
0: Okay. I don't know anything about crop circles. I think they are really cool. My crops are so small that I've never had any form in my crops. I would love to see one. That is a really interesting question. I want to hear more about what the listener has to say. But no, I don't. That is not part of my practice, but I do think it's fascinating.
1: And let's go back for his follow-up. Go ahead, Drew.
2: Yes, my follow-up question is, when the volume of a sphere around an object reveals details about an object like a 1D8, as you see in the crop circle in July of

0: But I do think it's really fascinating. I think from what I understand, I think crop circles are way too vast and way too intricate to be made by people with boards and strings, but I don't know how they're made or what messages they hold for humanity, but I would like to learn more.
1: Next up, let's go to Marie in Dayton, Ohio. Hello, Marie.
2: Hi, Todd. Blessed be. And
0: Hi,
2: it is
0: Marie.
2: so wonderful to hear someone else like myself that has the pagan belief system. It's so refreshing. I have a comment and a question. I too grew up Catholic, Presbyterian, Baptist, and my husband introduced me into my pagan belief system, which I love. And I'm 72 years old and I love it. I do full moon rituals. I let Mother Moon bless the water. I set it out overnight and I drink it the next day because Mother Moon is my source of life, light, and love. And I do talk and I sit outside at night too, like yourself, and I sit and I listen because there's so much to listen for Mother Earth. I just wanted to ask you, do you ever talk to, oh, I hope I'm saying this right, Cornius or Odin? And I'll take my questions off. I mean, the answers off the air. Blessed be Todd. Thank you.
0: I didn't get the name of the first spirit. I have talked to Odin before. It's funny. I do work with the heathen gods, the Germanic gods some, and I'm not confined to any one pantheon. I consider myself an eclectic practitioner, but one time I called to Odin in a ritual. And this is a notable, I get coincidences like this. And I called to Odin in a ritual and I said, "Oh, Father, can you hear me?" And at that moment,

0: It was even slightly overcast. An incredibly bright meteor streaked across the sky, and I shouldn't even been able to see it, but it just happened to pop through a hole in the overcast. So I thought that was really weird. I feel like some of those gods are very accessible, and very easy to talk to, and they give you signs, and they can really hear you and do things for you. So as far as Odin goes, yeah, I think he's pretty responsive. And I do work with him. I work with Mercury and Hermes a little more, which are the Greek and Roman versions of that sort of energy, that sort of current. But I do work with Thor or Thunor, because as a farmer, rain and thunderstorms are very important to my life and my livelihood. But yeah, I'm glad to hear you're sitting outside and under the full moon. I'd also do full moon rituals, new moon rituals. I try to sit outside and, like you said, just listen and tune in. And you should check out my book. I have a little bit in my a chapter in my book about moon water and its history and a ritual for making it. Sounds like you already know what you're doing, but you might want to look into that too. I've got a couple chapters on working with the moon.
1: The other person she was talking about was the centurion from the New Testament, Cornelius. Unlike
0: Oh.
1: the Cornelius who listens to our program quite regularly.
0: Oh, no, I've never worked with Cornelius from the New Testament. I did have a I have worked with saints before. I've had some interesting experiences working with saints. So, sounds like we're about to take a break.
1: Yes, sir. We'll be back to wrap things up with you, Todd, in just a moment on Coast to Coast AM.
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2: And I wanted to talk to you anyway about the UFO reports, what you think of them.
3: The best thing about it is it's really exciting. We got complete vindication because basically what happened was is the government admitted that we don't know what these spots, these objects, these bright lights are, but basically you can help the government because the thing we're finding out is government's not that bright and they need our help. So that's where Coast to Coast AM comes in and George Norrie comes in. Because you're going to have people on here that will give the government investigators an idea where to look, how to look, and what to look for. So it really does a lot of validation of the history of this show. And this is a huge step forward to getting to the truth because for the first time, we have the U.S. government admitting that there's something to this. Really admitting there's something to this. And that's the big step for all of us.
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5: 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And you're here to see it, and so am I.
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3: Whether it's physical activity, obesity, diet, smoking, low on hormones, stress, sleep disorders, or your age, can be supported by reducing inflammation and aiding the body to heal itself appropriately. 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

0: Farmer is the name of his book, Agrarian Magical Practices, Mythology, and Folklore. 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
1: 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I also am on Substack at thecunningfarmer.substack.com. I also am on Facebook and Instagram at The Cunning Farmer. 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I do most of my blogging on Substack. 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
0: Excellent. Thank you, Todd, for being on the program, and take care of yourself. And good luck with the book, The Cunning Farmer, which is available where most books are sold, especially Amazon. What would you do if you were on a drive and found yourself surrounded by several Bigfoot-like creatures? That happened to Wes Germer and his brother. Have a listen.
2: Now, back in November of 2012, Wes Germer and his brother Woody were surrounded by several Sasquatch-type-looking creatures of the foothills of the state of Washington. The encounter, of course, changed both their lives. He decided to start a podcast. It's called Sasquatch Chronicles. It allows others to come forward and share their encounters, too. And since this episode, he has been researching and investigating reports from eyewitnesses all over the place. He's with us for a couple hours tonight on Coast to Coast. Wes, what a great story. Welcome to the program.
3: George, thank you for having me. I appreciate it very much.
2: So back a couple years ago, you and your brother were out there in the foothills, expected just a normal day. What the heck happened?
3: Well, what had happened, George, is my dad had died of cancer, and he had passed away 4 months prior to us having this encounter. And that week, my grandfather had passed away. I was out of work. My brother wasn't working a whole lot. And he had come over one night back in November of 2012, and he said, hey, him and I got to talking, and I said, hey, let's just go out for a drive. Let's get out of here. Let's go and just talk about, I mean, so many bad things that had happened.
2: Oh, my God, yeah.
3: We decided to go out for a drive, and that night had really changed both of our lives. What had happened is we went out for a drive, and we got turned around on one of the back roads out there, not far from, you know, from Portland, Oregon. You're probably talking 25 minutes north of where this incident happened, but we'd gotten turned around. We were driving up this place called Yakult Mountain, out in Yakult, Washington. And as we were heading up this road, we had come to kind of a game trail in the road. And my brother at the time said, hey, let's put it in four-wheel drive. Let's go down this game trail.
2: Now, what's a game trail to some of us who might not know what that is?
3: Well, kind of like a traveled path that animals take. It was pretty wide open. I mean, we could definitely get the car down it. But kind of a path that animals take. And, you know, it's 2 o'clock in the morning. I said, hey, I want us to get stuck out here. I love my brother. I don't want to hang out all night with him in a car, sleeping in a car.
2: out there in the woods.
3: Yeah. And so he had jumped out of the car, and he was looking at the trail to see if we could put in four-wheel drive. And when he jumped out of the car, George, it was the weirdest thing. I kind of had a, I don't want to say I was like we were being watched. I just had a feeling like something wasn't right when that door opened. It was too quiet.
2: You could feel it.
3: You could almost feel it, yeah, and that sounds strange to the audience, but you could almost kind of feel it. I realized something wasn't right at that point. So I was telling him, get back in the car. He jumps back in the car, and he says, hey, man, what's wrong? And I said, turn the car off and just listen for a second. And again, our windows are cracked. So he jumps in the car, he shuts it off, and he listens for a second. He goes, man, it's dead quiet out there. I mean, you could hear a pin drop out there. And for people who've been out in the forest, they know the forest is more loud at night than it is during the day.
2: Oh, insects, birds, everything.
3: Everything, yeah. And it was, I mean, you could hear a pin drop out there. And I said, just take a listen. Just listen for a second. He said, you know what, you're right. There's something not right. And as we were sitting there, off to the left side of the car, which is the driver's side of the car, we started hearing footsteps coming in towards the car, something bipedal, obviously large, coming in towards the car.
2: Did it feel as if it sounded human-like? I mean, that's a difficult question, but you know, nobody anticipates, hey, Bigfoot's out here. So did you think there were some people out there?
3: Well, I didn't really believe in Bigfoot, and so my first thought was it was a bear, and that's one of the things is we kind of argued back and forth, and I said, well, I don't think it's a bear. It's not an elk. It's obviously two steps walking in towards a car.
2: Boom,
3: so people
2: boom.
3: Did come to mind, George, when we were sitting there.
2: Yeah,
3: I was thinking maybe we came across a crazy person. You know, and we would kind of whisper back and forth, and it was odd because when we'd whisper, it would stop from walking in on the car.
2: Huh.
3: And the minute we would stop whispering, it would start walking in towards the car, and it made it really obvious it was walking in towards the car. And off to my right, on my side of the car, I could hear another one walking in towards the car. It sounded different than what was on my brother's side of the car. What was on his side of the car sounded very heavy. It sounded very big. On my side of the car, it was still walking on two legs, but it was more quick-stepped.
2: Okay, but clearly something out there.
3: Clearly something out there, clearly walking in towards the car. That was my impression at the time. And the game trail we were just about to head down, we could hear another one almost kind of coming out of the brush, walking in towards the car. To describe it to you, George, the area that we were at, the moon was coming in. It was lighting the whole area up. We were faced with the front of the car kind of parked down this game trail facing towards the mountain, and the back end of the car was in the direction we could actually see. So we can't actually see what's coming in towards the car. Well, we hear these things walking in, and I told Woody, I said, give me a count. Tell me, we had been hunting the month prior, and so I pulled my pistol out, handed him his pistol. I had my pistol. I mean, I hate to sound like a bunch of hillbillies, but handed him his pistol, handed my, you know.
2: Well, it's also defense, self-defense, Wes. So, you know, you probably had to do that.
3: Well, and that was the last thing I wanted. I really didn't want a gun battle. But as these things walked in towards the car, I remember Woody, my brother, had pointed his gun out the window. And I told him, don't do that. I don't want a gun battle. It's the last thing I want to have happen at this point.
2: And again, are you still thinking these might be people?
3: That was really what was going through my head. I really thought, just the way they walked, it was obviously walking, upright walking.
2: Right. And they could have been robbers. They could have been anybody.
3: Could have been anybody, yeah. And so we're sitting there, and I remember, you know, like two tough guys. I'm sitting there thinking, well, if these guys want to fight, we'll give them a fight. But things, you know, the tough guy-ness goes away. Shortly, we hear something crash out of the brush about 30 feet back. And all the leaves are off of the trees, and they're all on the right side of the, you know, on my side of the road. There was a pile of leaves as we had driven up. And 30 feet back, this thing crashes out of the brush, and it starts crawling towards the car. And my impression at the time was, this is something on, like a big guy, military crawl coming towards the car, and it stopped and it growled at us. And the growl leaned over and said, hey, I think, did you hear that growl? And I said, yeah, I did. And all of this is happening in real time. All this is happening very, very, very quickly. It comes up. It moves probably another 5 or 10 feet, and it growls at us again. And it's coming towards the car, and it stops, and it growls. The growl that I heard the second time wasn't like the first growl. It sounded more angry. It sounded more agitated, and that threw me off a little bit because I've heard a lot of different animals growl, and they have one growl. When they're in fear, they growl. When they're upset, they growl.
2: Mm-hmm.
3: This growl changed. It was a different type of growl the second time around. It was longer. It was deeper. you know, all this is happening so quick, I'm trying to tell him, hey, let's, you know, I'm trying to almost mutter to him, let's go, let's get out of here.
2: Yeah, what was holding you back from just taking off?
3: Well, and a lot of people have asked me that, but the thing is most people don't understand. This happened so quick, there wasn't time to really stop and go, hey, let's get out of here.
2: And I bet you were curious deep down inside.
3: I think it was fear more than curious. I think I was more afraid because it had come up again. It was probably five feet from the back bumper. It had growled at us. And I hate to say this, George, because I'm not a paranormal guy, but and this might be fear talking, but I almost physically felt the growl when it had growled at us. I almost physically felt the growl. And I remember looking over at Woody, and his eyes are, you know, huge, and he's white as a ghost. And it was probably inches from the back bumper the last time it had growled at us. And
2: you still can't see it at this point.
3: Still can't see it at this point. The last growl, though, it felt like it was sitting in the back bumper, like growling in our ears. And I would describe the growl, and again, I don't want people to misconstrue what I'm saying, but I would describe it as almost a demonic growl. I mean, it was almost in the backseat growling right in our ears.
2: Like a possessed person or somebody.
3: Yeah, it was just it was like any other growl I've never heard before.
2: You and your brother are still out there. You're in the car, and these creatures are really close to you.
3: Yeah, the creature had come up. It was growling. It was probably a couple inches from us. And the last growl, my hands were shaking. I had my gun in my hand. I know Woody had his gun. And I just looked at Woody, and I said, back up. Let's go. And he said, you know what, I think you're right. And he went to back the car up, and to his credit, he backed up pretty slow. We backed out of the game trail that we were in, turned the car around. Now, George, we're in the area where we can actually see everything. The moon's coming in. It's just lighting this whole area up. Now we're facing the direction we can actually see everything. And to describe the area, there's one road in and there's one road out. There's not any other road we can take to get out of this place, but straight ahead. And my brother drives probably 30 or 40 feet and stops the car and turns it off almost in frustration. And I'm looking over at him wondering what's going on.
2: Yeah.
3: And I start almost, you know, I'm cussing at him. I'm dressing him down verbally. You know, what are you doing? Let's get out of here. And he looked at me and just said, I can't drive, man. I can't. I just need a second. I'm too upset to drive.
2: Huh.
3: And that sounds crazy for people listening, but these roads aren't, we're coming off a mountain. There's a cliff on one side.
2: No room for mistake, that's for sure.
3: Yeah, there's no room for mistake. And I realized at that point that if the tables were turned, I probably couldn't have driven us out either. My hands were shaking. And so I kind of sit back in my chair, and I'm looking straight ahead down this road, and he's looking out his window, and he's looking up to his left. And he looks over at me, and he says, do you see this thing in the tree? Am I going crazy over here? And I said, what do you mean? He goes, just look over here. He goes, am I going nuts here? Am I losing it? And I leaned over to his side of the car, and I look up. And in this tree, it just kind of looked like a monkey in a tree. That's the only way I can describe it. It was about 15, 20 feet up. It was a little bit bigger than me. I'm about 6 foot. And it was a little bit bigger than me, but it just reminded me of a monkey in a tree.
2: A monkey or an ape?
3: I would say monkey. I would say more monkey. Had its legs wrapped around the tree.
2: All right.
3: Had its arms wrapped around the tree. And it would shift its body like it was trying to get a good look at us. Like it would look off to one side of the tree, stump, or, you know, the base of the tree. And it would look down at us, and it would kind of shift its body and look down at us. It just kind of reminded me of a monkey in a tree is what I thought. And I looked, I sat back down, and I can't tell you how long I looked at it, but I watched it go back and forth, back and forth. And my impression at the time was it was trying to get a good look at us. And I just sat down in my chair, and I didn't know what to say. I just kind of looked over him. I was like, "You talking about that thing in the tree?" And he goes, "Yeah, am I going nuts? Is this what I'm seeing?" And I go, "I think it's a monkey in a tree, man. I don't know what it is. I'm a monkey, I guess." And we both look back up after we have this discussion, and whatever was in that tree is now gone. It had left from where it was. I mean, it was right, right up by the car. It was right. Gone. It had left. And our windows are still cracked at this point. And off to my right, I could hear breathing. Now, this was my brother's side of the car. Now it's my side of the car.
0: Scary times, huh? For Dan Galante, Uriel Blackshear, Tom Danheiser, Sue Trikas, Lex Lonehood, Sean Latasor, Alec Fernandez, Tim Banal, Barry Berry, George Knapp, Richard Serrett. I'm George Norrie, somewhere out there.

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1: Courts 9-8 ruling upheld the Texas law regarding the Decalogue. Keith Peters reporting.
2: Shares sharply lower in Asia after Wall Street pulled further from its all-time high, with artificial intelligence stocks resuming their decline. South Korea's KOSPI dropped 5.2% Wednesday. Tokyo's Nikkei 225 sank 2.6%. More details, srnnews.com.

0: News this hour from Town Hall. I'm Jason Walker. Huge drug bust at a leading college. Authorities say 14 people arrested at Penn State and a fraternity is in deep trouble. Lisa Dwyer has more.
1: The group allegedly ran the operation out of two off-campus fraternity houses, described by authorities as an upper-level trafficking organization for the area. The drug ring reportedly operated in 2023 and 2024, using fraternity pledges to cut and package cocaine. Four people face serious charges. Delta Upsilon has been placed on interim suspension by Penn State. The other fraternity, Sigma Chi, is not recognized by the university and not subject to its oversight. I'm Lisa Dwyer.
0: A closely watched state murder trial on hold.
2: Luigi Mangione's state murder trial in the killing of UnitedHealthcare CEO Brian Thompson was slated to begin September 8th, but it's now on indefinite hold as his lawyers seek to have the case thrown out on double jeopardy grounds following his guilty plea last week to federal charges. Judge Gregory Caro issuing an order canceling the state trial and giving the Manhattan DA's office until October 9th to respond. The DA had said they wanted to go forward. Meanwhile, Mangione is scheduled to be sentenced in the federal case December 18th. Prosecutors said they would seek life in prison, though federal sentencing guidelines call for a term of 24 to 30 years. Julie Walker, New York.
0: Primary Tuesday yesterday, and voters going to the polls in Alaska, Wyoming, and Florida. Representative Byron Donalds winning the GOP nomination for Florida governor. Former Representative David Jolly captured the Democratic nomination. And that now sets the table for a November contest to replace outgoing Governor Ron DeSantis. More on these stories, townhall.com.
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6: From the KTOX Route 66 Broadband Weather Center, I'm Matilda Benson. Right now here in Needles, it's 96 degrees and clear, with an overnight low around 86. Tomorrow looks sunny, with a high near 111 and a low near 87. Up in Bullhead, it's 100 degrees and clear, with a slight chance of showers and thunderstorms tomorrow. 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

0: From the heartland of America and the gateway to the West, good morning, good evening, wherever you may be, across the nation, around the world. I'm George Norrie. This is Coast to Coast AM. Later tonight, Magic Time. Here's what's happening. ZZ Top drummer Frank Beard has died at the age of 77. According to a press release, Beard was in hospice care when he passed away at his ranch in Richmond, Texas, with family members at his side on August 17th. Billy Gibbons, the last remaining original member of ZZ Top, told us a few hours ago, "It's going to be all right as we move forward with Frank's directive." 5 years ago, the other founding member of ZZ Top, Dusty Hill, passed away. Frank Beard was a great guy. U.S. Ambassador to Turkey Tom Barrack said the United States is deeply concerned that Israeli airstrikes on the Abu al-Dahr air base in Syria constitute an unnecessary escalation that does not advance regional stability. The Syrian president out there has not adopted a predatory posture nor maintained proxy forces and has repeatedly indicated a preference for de-escalation with Israel. With more on the Middle East situation, here's our Tom Danheiser. Tom, what happened today?
1: Well, George, the United States has indeed issued a rare rebuke of Israel after reports emerged it struck a Syrian military airbase near the Turkish border. 8 airstrikes hit the Abu Adhur airport runway and storage facility with no reports of injuries. Israel, while not commenting on the strikes directly, said Syria was on the verge of breaching the security status quo, accusing Damascus of allowing Turkish troops to deploy to the airbase. Meanwhile, Iran continues to escalate following the collapse of a June President Trump has insisted the Strait of Hormuz is open and operating under U.S. oversight, even posting a map labeling it U.S. territory. The United States position stands firm. President Trump asserted that all water mines have been cleared, declared the waterway open, and ruled out ongoing negotiations with Tehran. The president has also issued sharp warnings directed at Oman over separate regional shipping talks with Iran. And crude oil prices have risen, with West Texas Intermediate trading at approximately $84.54 a barrel and international benchmark Brent crude hovering near $91.57 a barrel. Prices are climbing due to escalating geopolitical tensions between the U.S. and Iran and tightening global fuel supplies. We'll keep an eye on this, George.
0: Thank you, Tom. We'll talk to you tomorrow night. Dr. John Curtis, onlinecolumnist.com, is with us here. John, this war doesn't seem to have any end in sight. What do you think?
2: It doesn't have any end in sight because there's no plan. You know, the IRGC is calling the shots, you know, over there. You know, the Iranian government, you know, in Tehran is really controlled by the IRGC now. And, you know, they're, you know, pretty much in control of the Gulf. I mean, Trump's statements about the U.S. controlling the, you know, the Strait of Hormuz, I don't think anybody believes them. I mean, Egypt today, and there's been zero response on the U.S. side. And part of the reason for the zero response is that the U.S. is depleted. It's run out of bullets, basically. And, you know, the, you know, kind of situation that exists right now is that, you know, this two or energy, they have, you know, very little to go on right now, you know, tells the entire story of where really things are at right now. And so when it comes to whether the U.S. has a plan to exit Iran, I mean, George, the plan is basically to destroy the, you know, the worldwide oil industry. Iran is in control of that right now. The, you know, U.S. is in a desperate situation because, you know, you've got midterm elections approaching.
3: Yeah.
2: And, you know, Trump's approval ratings, I mean, honestly, are in the tank. And, yeah, there's some discrepancies, you know, between, you know, his, you know, the aggregate polling and you know, some of the polling that's out there. But by and large, you know, he's in a very unfavorable situation. And there doesn't appear to be any end in sight to it, not just to the war, but to the, you know, the position that, you know, inflation is out of control. You know, the, you know, U.S. Position on, you know, getting out of this conflict. Iran is not cooperating. And, you know, the U.S. is just having to kind of, you know, just suck it up right now and accept the fact that this thing is not ending anytime soon.
0: Do you think we underestimated the staying power of Iran, John?
2: No doubt. No doubt. I mean, I think their thought was in the beginning that somehow, you know, because the Ayatollah was dispatched, you know, he was...
3: blown up.
2: Yeah, I mean, I think they thought that this regime was on the verge of collapse, and I think they grossly miscalculated that.
0: All right, thank you, John. We'll talk to you next week. John Curtis, onlinecolumnist.com. The two largest reservoirs in the United States have fallen to record lows as a severe drought grips the country's west. The new records highlight the difficulties fueled by climate change facing the Colorado River, a crucial resource for 40 million people. The river feeds both Lake Powell and Lake Mead, two reservoirs created by massive dams built to distribute water year-round and generate electricity. Their water levels are now just above the threshold at which electricity production could be severely affected. Artificial intelligence is a game-changing technology that's already transforming how the world lives and works, yet AI can also fuel a market meltdown, a recession, or even both. Timing is everything. Money is pouring into AI so rapidly that it's outpacing the ability to turn a profit. This unsustainable mismatch must come into balance one way or another. The recent blow-up of a wildly successful AI-focused hedge fund demonstrates the risks and rewards of the AI boom. Expert Catherine Austin Fitz is with us here. Catherine, what do you think of AI these days?
4: So it depends on where you are, George, because we see a very different way of approaching AI and application in China than in the United States. To me, right now, you're seeing a tsunami of taxpayer subsidy going into either AI or the data centers to support it. It's going indirectly, but then it's also going in indirectly through the corporate balance sheet. So if anything, the taxpayer is really funding this, as is a lot of money being moved from retirement savings into building this bubble. So you see this tsunami of subsidized or engineered money. And to me, most of the applications right now that we see are really being used for control. So if you look at the surveillance systems with the Flock and Axon cameras and, you know, just all the spatial control things going on, as well as the move to try and implement more financial transaction control and sanctions, you know, I really see this as being an engine, using taxpayers and retirees' money to basically build a surveillance infrastructure, which is, to me, the Western application of AI is really right now a nightmare, and not doing the kind of things it could do for productivity. If you look at the reports on productivity or what I'm seeing anecdotally on the ground, you know, it's sort of haphazard what's happening, and most of the engineered investment seems to be going for control.
0: And it's not going to go away, is it, Catherine?
4: You know something? There is a God. So, you know, I'm a great believer that the universe is alive and intelligent. And if you look at the misallocation of capital that's going on, you know, the universe has a way of stopping those things. So we'll see what happens. But, you know, So, you know, it's so antithetical to life. I think it's going to fail, but it's going to waste a lot of money.
0: What's new at Solari.com, Catherine?
4: So we're having a great time at Solari. We, you know, if you, it's interesting. I just published a memo, George, on decentralization and what's happening on decentralization. And people are finally beginning to see, you know, particularly in the United States, look, no hope is going to come from Washington. Let's go get something done in our family, in our community. We have a great piece called Come and Clean Up on Solari, which I recommend to everybody. But I'm beginning to see breakthrough things happening because people are finally giving up on trying to beg the guys who are centralized in control to help them. So, you know, the bad news is we're on our own. The good news, we're on our own. So get going. So we're seeing a lot of very positive things happen.
0: All right. Thank you, Catherine. Catherine Austin Fitz. Up next, Dean Alioto joins us, filmmaker and UFO researcher. That's what we're talking about when we come right back on Coast to Coast AM. 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

0: And welcome back to Coast, George Norrie with you, Dean Atlioto back with us, filmmaker and UFO researcher who has produced numerous specials for A&E, Bravo, Discovery, as well as consulted on the successful James Fox UFO documentary, The Phenomenon. Dean is the creator of the cult hit alien abduction movies, The McPherson Tape, and the dynamic UPN-TV movie, Alien Abduction Incident in Lake County. And has recently completed an 8 years in the making documentary about historical and new alien abductees entitled The Experiencers Full Disclosure. Dean, welcome back. How have you been?
1: I've been well, George. I've just been kind of buzzing around, finishing up the final last two interviews for my fourth documentary that should be coming out early next year.
0: Good for you. What got you involved in all this in the first place?
1: It was a blunt blow to the head. I think it was the right side. I'm not sure. it was probably as a kid in Sacramento looking out at the stars and believing that each of those stars were a twinkling soul that was not dissimilar from my childhood or another human and someone who, was kind of reaching out. And so that kind of got me from there. The gateway drug was, In Search Of, and then Unsolved Mysteries, I would say. And then reading some

0: kind of age out, if you will, it becomes this more kind of spiritual checkup that they seem to engage in with these non-human intelligence. But it is definitely still going on. In my documentary, you can see two young experiencers in their 20s.
1: Fascinating indeed. Now, the White House just dumped some more UFO material, but when are we going to get the real good stuff, Dean?
0: I know. It's kind of like they keep serving us potatoes and peas. And, you know, we keep looking at the menu and saying, you know, pointing to this and saying, look, I understand if you don't have a special today, but is there any chance that I could order the steak or, you know, order some of the more delectable things that we have heard about? And so I think that what's coming up with each of these tranches is that we're starting to fill in the gaps. And so this most recent one has some pretty significant gap filling.
1: Since you've been doing this and working with our buddy James Fox, who was a guest a few weeks ago on the program, are you getting much feedback from people?
0: Yeah, the movie has gotten some terrific feedback, The Experience is Full Disclosure. When we screened it at Contact in the Desert, the two biggest reactions we received was that the experiencers feel triggered. And at first I was worried about that because I don't want to, you know, send anyone into having a, you know, PTSD flashback. But they said, no, we're triggered because we feel represented. And then the other thing they felt is they felt heard. And so that was the more critical thing. And so the reaction has been empathy and understanding for them, because the documentaries that I do, I really try to be agnostic and present them as here is what the research

0: It's been great to see that it has been received in the spirit in which it was meant. And also, I'm getting great stories, people reaching out, confirming that, like you said, this is still going on.
1: Do you think we're going to ever get to the bottom of this, Dean?
0: You know, I hold that in one hand. The hope, I mean, for the experiencers, they kind of have had full disclosure, if you will. I mean, right now we're kind of going to the generals and saying, hey, what was D-Day like? And they're saying, well, we heard that it was, you know, very productive and we took the beach. Well, I want the soldiers to tell me what it was like with their boots on the sand. I want to hear up close and personal. So I think they're already getting that. The rest of us who are not experiencers, which I am not, we're kind of waiting for the government to validate that. But how does the government say, yes, there is this program that has been going on for decades, maybe longer, and guess what? We can't stop it. It's one thing to show footage and to be able to talk about the accounts at military bases and interference even with nuclear silos and stuff and some of these rockets being tampered with, turning things off and on at these bases. It's another to say that there is, you know, someone coming in at will that can, you know, basically abduct humans. So I'm not sure. It might be a bridge too far, but I do know that some of the people who have spoken at the congressional hearings feel that it is time for the experiencers to have their day in court. And Matthew Brown has been doing some good work on that as well.
1: Dean, Dr. David Jacobs, who you know of, believes that mm-hmm. something very nefarious is going on here with the UFO cases. What do you think about that?
0: Yeah, that's a tough one. That's the $64,000 question because, yes, again, any being that can come at will and seems to stop time and can take you out of your bed or in your car, not always at night, by the way, but during the day. That it's what they do with that. I mean, when I talk to Yvonne Smith, I ask her this question all the time. I go, Yvonne, because she studied with Dr. Jacobs as well as John Mack and Bud Hopkins. And she says, I think it's an operation that's going on that ultimately is going to benefit both of us. And the reason why they need to come and render us basically helpless is because it's kind of like what we do.

0: with bears. We're not going to trust that a bear is going to understand and be cool with us. And it's a shocking thing to have, you know, these creatures show up. So I'd like to believe that it is some mutually beneficial thing. Like if it's Michael Masters, you know, Dr. Michael Masters' belief that they are us from the future trying to get more gene samplings, because in the future we could run out of a gene pool, which would end mankind as we know it. So, yeah, it's a great puzzle, man. I've got one or two corners of the puzzle done, but there's so much more of the puzzle left. You know, it's a mystery.
1: Gene, what is your website for folks?
0: I'm sorry, say again?
1: What is your website?
0: Oh, it is experiencersmovie.com.
1: Well, we've
0: and
1: got
0: our movies
1: that
0: available
1: up
0: on, yeah, on Amazon and Apple TV.
1: Great. And we've got it linked up for you at coasttocoastam.com. Dean Alioto with us. We're talking about UFOs and abductees. When we come back, we'll talk about how many people disappear in the United States every year. What happens to them? Where do they go? 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
2: And I wanted to talk to you anyway about the UFO reports, what you think of them.
3: The best thing about it is it's really exciting. We got complete vindication because basically what happened was is the government admitted that we don't know what these spots, these objects, these bright lights are, but basically you can help the government because the thing we're finding out is government's not that bright and they need our help. So that's where Coast to Coast AM comes in and George Norrie comes in. Because you're going to have people on here that will give the government investigators an idea where to look, how to look, and what to look for. So it really does a lot of validation of the history of this show. And this is a huge step forward to getting to the truth because for the first time, we have the U.S. government admitting that there's something to this, really admitting there's something to this. And that's a big step for all of us.
4: Hi, I'm Ty Pennington, and this is another one of Ty's tips. When you hear the term arts and crafts, you might think of the popsicle stick frame your kid made in third grade. But when I hear it, I think of design trends that became popular at the turn of the 20th century. You see, arts and crafts style homes began popping up in England as a response to the over-the-top Victorian frou-frou homes. These days, restoration buffs are snatching up craftsman homes like crazy. But even if you don't have the real thing, you can still replicate the arts and crafts style, like using geometric patterns, earth tones in your decor, and natural wood is also a big feature of craftsman homes, not to mention copper and brass. Just remember, the thing that defines the arts and crafts movement is simplicity. Kind of like those popsicle houses your third grader is building. Now, I wonder how many popsicle sticks it would take to build a craftsman house. That's a lot of popsicles to eat. Ooh, brain freeze.
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1: We shall take your calls next hour with Dean Alioto as we talk about disclosure and UFOs and abductees. 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

0: And we're back with Dean Alioto, George Norrie with you. Dean, at any given time in this country, just the United States, 600,000 people a year go missing, of which there are about 90,000 active missing people cases on a constant basis. What do you think's happening to these people? Where are they?
1: Well, it's interesting because the numbers are that 90% of the 600,000 end up being found, or they're returned safely within an hours, you know, days, weeks. But there's about 4,400 unidentified bodies that remain recorded annually. Quite as alarming as it would sound. You know, reports can be anything from kids that are in the neighborhood that they can't find because they didn't show up at time, and then they show up at their friend's house. But I think I look at that number and I go, all right, well, 4,400 unidentified bodies remain recorded, you know, annually. That seems to be a number that isn't quite as horrific as it sounds. But again, just looking at the numbers, 600,000, that's kind of a big number. Worldwide, by the way, it's 1.8 to 8 million. Jeez. And again, 90% it is. Yeah. Yeah, I mean, I think with all the surveillance cameras and stuff we have, I think we're going to be able to track these people. However, when I was on the last show with you, we were looking at all these military missing people, and we're not able to track them. That's right. And there is, yeah, so who knows?
0: Now, a lot of these missing are younger kids or teenagers. Does that have anything to do with it?
1: 30 to 40% involve minors, yeah. So that's a pretty good chunk. I mean, we've all heard stories of teenagers running away from home. So I don't know about you, but I think I ran away once or twice. And then
0: I never ran away.
1: I
0: always was home, always there.
1: I would run away and then I would realize that I didn't have any money to buy candy. So I had to come home. So,
0: when you put your documentaries together, how do you outline them? In what direction do you take it?
1: Well, that's a good question, because when I started out, I had all these preconceived ideas. And this was 8 years ago, 2018, when I set out to do one documentary that I was going to be done in 9 months, because I had done that for TV shows, documentaries. And I was going to do a dozen interviews. And then I would go to NASA and I would say, you know, I would ask them questions. You don't know, you need to go to SETI or you need to go to Cornell University. And so it just became this thing where more and more people kind of piled on that I went to try to chase the answers, and it ended up being 67 interviews in 5 countries. And with regards to the structure, I initially was going to be doing creating space for a host or a narrator. And as I started cutting these together, I realized that for me, it made more sense to let these cases unfold and do them in sections and sequences. So each documentary would focus on one thing, trying to answer that question and not having someone do what is called a follow doc, where you follow them. I wanted to present it again, be agnostic and let the audience pick. And so I honestly, this isn't a cop out, I honestly feel like the muse kind of stepped in and said, forget what you know. We're going to take care of you here. Just sit back and listen to this footage and it'll tell you where to go. And so a weird thing happened, which is my eyelids started fluttering. It was the strangest thing. And my eyelashes, you could see them from across the room. My girlfriend Allie would say, what's going on over there, babe? And I would say, I have no idea. But every time I would sit down to edit, it would show up like clockwork. And so, you know, I'm not an experiencer, but I felt like something was there with me. It sounds really woo-woo, but All I know is that I've never felt that on any other film project I've ever done, but these documentaries, every single time. Very strange.
0: When you put the experiences together, full disclosure, did you have help writing it?
1: What I did do was when I was done cutting it together, I got some feedback. Michael Masters, who's in it, it's his best, I don't want to say performance, but it is, where he lays out his whole hypothesis about them being from the future, the extraterrestrial hypothesis. He gave me notes. I also got notes from this guy, Davis Coombe, who is a phenomenal editor and consultant. He's won Emmys for Netflix's The Social Dilemma, and he just did the AI doc. That's what it's called, the AI doc. Very, very talented. And so I said, hey, I'm burnt. I can't tell if this is, you know, working or not, but I want to make sure that it's just not for us UFO eccentrics. I need to make sure that it's converting people and letting people know who are kind of UFO curious what is out there and what is the latest in the field. And so he was really instrumental in helping me trim things out and do that. And one of the things that unfortunately got trimmed out, which I've made available online, is Travis Walton's admission that as a child, he was visited by short creatures with big heads and big black eyes.
0: They never left that guy alone, did they?
1: No, no. He keeps, you know, ticking along and, you know, he was never sick in 40 years. So whatever they did or were doing, they took care of him, I think.
0: What do you think about the work of Stephen Greer, Stephen Bassett, and people like that, the late Stanton Friedman?
1: To speak about my film, my first movie, which was called The McPherson Tape, which was the first found footage film about a family being abducted. I went there because the film was shown there in 1992, where it was believed to be real, and I had to go on national TV and debunk it. And so anyway, I'm at this my first UFO convention, 2018, and I'm sitting across from Stanton Friedman. And I said, oh my God, I can't believe here you are. I mean, there's a few, you know, eminent people out there in the field that are head and shoulders above everyone. Jacques Vallée is definitely one of them as well. But Stanton, I'm really glad I got a chance to meet him before his passing. So I'm a big fan of him. I love the fact that he calls them flying saucers. He never got in even into really UFOs. Right. He was old school, but his work stands on its own still. I've never met Greer. Bassett, I know. You know, everyone's kind of got their purpose, their agenda that they want to get out there. And I'm kind of someone who I really firmly believe that, and I was talking to Jacques Vallée about this last weekend. The one thing that I've learned is that I don't have the answers. And as much as I think I know things, the more I think I know, the less I actually know. And so I know now what I don't know. And anyone that comes out and says that they've got answers, I'm always skeptical of, because I think it's by design that we don't have all the answers. I think they are controlling the narrative. And I also believe that we have to, it's important that we have our own evolution. We're allowed to evolve. And at some point, we're going to get in the middle of the bridge where we're going to meet, you know, on equal footing, these beings. But I still think that we've got some work to do. But I'm open to, you know, all the above. So
0: how would you have handled the Barney and Betty Hill abduction case as a documentary producer back in the 60s?
1: Oh, wow. That's a great question. Back in the 60s. Okay. I know that there was, right away, I flashed the 1975, UFO incident with, Estelle Parsons and James Earl Jones playing Barney and Betty Hill.
0: That's right.
1: That was good.
0: The Interrupted Journey, right?
1: Yes. I did get a chance in the experiencers to go over that case with some new data, and I animated it, which I'm a big fan of, and I have that in all my documentaries. So I kind of got a chance to do it, not in the 60s. I mean, I actually play the actual audio tape of their regression hypnosis, and you hear the just blood-curdling shrills from Barney. I don't know, in the 60s, when I think of 60s, you know, get into it. But one of the things, sorry, long answer. One of the things that I like to do with these documentaries is I really want to humanize these people. I want to show them as you and me. I don't want to show them as anyone special. They had a special thing that happened to them, but to show that, you know, these experiencers represent all of us. And so I think I would have done that. And I would have focused on Barney's
0: back in 1971, I interviewed their psychiatrist, Dr. Benjamin Simon, and I specifically asked them if they were lying to him or not, and he said, no, they weren't lying. He said, George, I will point this out. I don't know what the heck happened to them. But under hypnosis, they both told the same story, and whatever happened to them, they believed the story to be true to themselves, but they weren't lying to me. And that was a pretty good admission, don't you think?
1: Wow. It's interesting because you can't fake PTSD. And so as a doctor, he's sensing that these people are really going through this, and they are telling the truth. And so when nothing else in their past pops up on the radar as causing such a traumatic event in their psyche, you have to defer to this huge monumental event. And so I know that Simon was very, you know, going into this, he was very skeptical. And so for him to give you that omission is pretty major.
0: He passed away several years ago, but he was one of the good ones.
1: Yeah. Yeah, we need good ones.
0: And one of the other good ones is Jacques Vallée.
1: Jacques is the best. I just interviewed him last weekend, and he's still, his mind is still, he's still munching on amazing, theories and looks at things in such a, first of all, the guy's a genius, and I don't know how many categories, went to Stanford and studied astronomy, but also was part of AI creating, AI and the internet and everything. He just looks at things from so many different trajectories. I would love to clone him
0: yeah, absolutely.
1: And have many more as well. But he's one of the, he's one of the faces on Mount Rushmore of ufologists.
0: Did you ever meet the late Bud Hopkins?
1: No, and I'm really bummed that I didn't. My buddy has been working on a documentary on David Jacobs, and so maybe I'll get a chance to meet him. I know he's slowing down a lot these days. My biggest regret, however, is that I never met John Mack.
0: That would have been great. Same with me. That would have been great. What a tragic way for him to die. Getting off a curb in Europe and hit by a car. My God.
1: Looking the wrong way, and the person who hit him was an off-duty taxi driver who had a little too much to drink.
0: Yep.
1: Go figure.
0: Wrong place, wrong time.
1: Yeah.
0: Where does this story end, the UFO story, in your opinion? Or does it even end?
1: Yeah, it's kind of like one theory ends and a new one begins. What I mean by that is, for the longest time, it was they're either from another planet or they're not. And then I would credit Jacques Vallée with his book, Dimensions, with looking at it that it could be an alternate dimension. And there were sci-fi writers, again, because I'm a sci-fi filmmaker, I look to the sci-fi writers as much as I look to scientists or people that are working in this space, because sci-fi writers, their job is to imagine what if. And so you have, you know, these filmmakers and authors like Wells, who was writing about H.G. Wells, who was writing about a rocket ship that would go to the moon. Well, this is turn of the century, and he was saying that it was going to be done in stages, just like it ended up being. So you kind of have to look at both. And so I feel like now the menu has branched out. So first it was from another planet, then other planet dimensions, and then it ended up, you know, being that they could be from the future, or it could be that they've been here the whole time and they're in the oceans. So
0: that's a good point. Dean, we're going to take a short break, but we'll come back with an hour of phone calls with you. Dean Alioto with us. We'll take calls on UFOs, disclosure, and if you know anybody who has disappeared, share that story with us too.
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0: Breaking news this hour from Town Hall. I'm Rich Thomason. Primary voters in several states have had their say, and that includes Florida, where several key races have been decided.
1: Representative Byron Donalds has won the Republican nomination for Florida governor and will face former Congressman David Jolly, who won the Democratic nomination for the November contest to replace term-limited Governor Ron DeSantis. Meanwhile, progressive state representative Angie Nixon's won the Democratic nomination for U.S. Senate. She'll face interim Senator Ashley Moody, a political appointee who won the Republican nomination, the special elections to fill the final 2 years of now Secretary of State Marco Rubio's term. And in House primaries, longtime Democratic Representative Debbie Wasserman Schultz defeated former Representative Sheila Cherfilus McCormick and others in a redrawn South Florida district. I'm Ben Thomas.
0: President Trump is delaying 50% tariffs on $20 billion worth of Canadian imports after the two countries reached a tentative deal hours before the levies were to take effect. In Toronto, Canadian journalist Kara Small says a tariff dispute has Canadians on edge.
2: A 50% tariff would hurt Canadian small businesses as well as consumers. This is something that would hurt an economy that just recently as well had a slight recession, a little bit of a quarterly pullback.
0: She spoke with the BBC. Ukrainian drones hit a major logistics center outside Moscow, setting it on fire. The attack, part of Ukraine's strategy of striking deep inside Russia using long-range drones to strike military and industrial sites. Key commercial sites important to the Russian economy have also been targeted by the Ukrainians. On Wall Street, the stock futures are narrowly mixed. Dow futures up 1 point, while the NASDAQ futures are down 33, and the S&P futures are off a fraction. More on these stories, townhall.com.
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7: From the KTOX Route 66 Broadband Weather Center, I'm Vanessa Summers. Right now, it's 93 and clear here in Needles, with an overnight low around 86. Sunny skies return today with a high near 111. And tomorrow stays sunny with highs again near 111 and lows in the upper 80s. 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
1: And our special guest, Dean Alioto, this hour. 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

0: And welcome back, George Norrie, along with Dean Alioto and your calls this hour. Dean, what are some of the favorite things you enjoy about the documentaries you produce?
1: Meeting people much more intelligent than I am.
0: Yeah, yeah, you're way up there, though, my friend. You're way up there.
1: Oh, thank you. Yeah, I think it's I think traveling to these places and seeing what people, what their lives are, that's always kind of interest me, and kind of opening up the view of you know, people's perspectives, because everyone's got a different perspective, you know, whether it's, you know, about politics or it's about life in general. Everyone has an opinion. They just don't usually get asked.
0: You mentioned that you would have liked to have met John Mack before he passed away. Had you had a chance to sit down and interview him, what are some of the questions you would have asked him?
1: That's so interesting, because I'm this latest documentary that I'm doing that comes out next year is the John Mack documentary. And so I many of night have lied in bed wanting to ask these exact questions. And so what I ended up doing is I ended up reaching out to people who knew him, like Rudy Shield and Karen Austin and, you know, Will Boucher, Ralph Blumenthal, who hadn't met him, but did a wonderful book, The Believer. So what would I ask him? I think the number one thing that I would ask him is, does it matter if we have all the answers now? And is the pursuit of trying to get answers what this is actually all about?
0: And what do you think his answer would have been?
1: I think because he was so open to everything, I think he would probably say, I'm answering my own question here, but I think he would say, curiosity is what links us with these NHIs, these non-human intelligence. Curiosity is something that all intelligent life forms share. And so that's what I think he would say, that we do have a connection, and maybe it is only about curiosity and satiating it.
0: Of all the people you've interviewed so far, which one would you call the most strangest?
1: Wow. Let's see. How do I answer that politically? I like strange, first of all. Strange is good.
0: Strange doesn't mean bad.
1: No. I'm going through the Rolodex of my brain right now. The strangest. Right now I'm thinking about the strangest cases. Like, I'm thinking about James Peniston, his case.
0: And Rendlesham Forest.
1: Yeah, Rendlesham Forest. And him literally, me interviewing him, and him literally going back in time in front of me in a fugue state where he could tell me what the leaves, each individual leaves of the tree next to him as he's walking through the forest, looked like. That was pretty strange. But strange as far as people go. Deep Prasad can be a little bit strange because he, you know, a quantum researcher and entrepreneur, because he's able to look at things from a zillion different perspectives. And we do a lot of volleying back and forth where I'll say, what about this? And he'll say, that's good, but what about this? And so, maybe deep in a good way, in the best way.
0: Have you had a chance to interview our George Knapp?
1: No, I came very close. I just communicated with George, and George is going to be doing his own projects, and he's focusing on that, which is good, and which is what he should be doing. So, because I wanted him for my John Mack doc, but there is some possible, he might connect me with some possible documentation, hopefully. But
0: he's by far the best UFO reporter out there today.
1: Oh, yeah. Hands down. I mean, it was great doing Coast to Coast with him. I think I got a chance to do it a couple times. And yeah, he's terrific. You know, he's got a Rolodex. Speaking of Rolodexes, he has that will that he can pull up, and he remembers all of these cases.
0: Yeah,
1: he's
0: does.
1: A human encyclopedia.
0: How about Linda Moulton Howe? She's great too.
1: She is. I met her only once on a panel, and I made a joke with her because she threw out a date for a disclosure. And I believe it was 2026 or 2027. And I made the joke. I said, you know, a lot of people throw out dates. I said, and if these dates came to pass and disclosure happened, that if I bet, you know, against them happening, because so far it hasn't happened in the way that we want them to, I said, I could finance all of my documentaries from the money that I would make. That's why I always say that I think that disclosure is in the hands of these beings. It's not really in the hands of our government to the extent that they want, you know? Yes, they haven't revealed everything, but I think ultimately them showing up and communicating with us, that's on them. That's on them. And that's what we want. That's the end of the rainbow, right? The pot of gold.
0: We're going to take calls with Dean Alioto. And again, if you know somebody who has disappeared or vanished, check in with us as well. Let's start with first-time caller Jonathan in Mississippi to get us started. John, go ahead.
2: Hey, can you hear me?
0: Yes, sir.
2: Oh, man. George Norrie, I want to tell you, I love your show. I'm so glad to be on here. And I love you so much. You are so awesome. I mean, like, I'm not trying to sound like a geek, but this is just, like, the best show ever. And I'm so glad it exists. The world really needs this.
0: Well, and thank you, Jonathan. And we need you out there listening like that. So thank you.
2: Yes, and you have such a great attitude. I love how you listen to people, but you also, I don't know what to say. And, oh, man. Okay, so let me get to my question. Actually, I wanted to ask our guest. There's a man there named Daryl Inka. He channels a being named Bashar from the future. Mm-hmm. And he, you know, an extraterrestrial from the future. And this Bashar, the being, has predicted that 2026 would be the year that there will be a bunch of alien disclosure, and that 2027 would be the year that we'd literally meet the aliens. And this guy's on the record for making very accurate predictions with things. I wondered what you thought about that. And also, Norrie, I wondered if you might get Daryl Inka back on the show at some point, because he's a great guest, and I'm sure he'd love to talk about that, especially with everything that's going on.
0: Yeah, we will. He is a great guest. Go ahead, Dean.
1: I am rooting for Bashar to be 100% accurate. I really want to meet them. And I don't want to meet them in my bedroom at night when I'm sleeping, because I enjoy my sleep. That's where my ideas come to me. But I do want to meet them. And I want to make sure that we're worthy of meeting them. So if it's the end of this year, which we've got, you know, I guess four or five more months, bring it on. 2027, that works as well. So I'm rooting for this prediction to come today. Well, I'm going to have to first ask my daughter, Ruby, and then I'm going to have to ask my girlfriend, probably a few other people. How long are we talking? Like a week?
0: Well, see, that's the $64,000 question, Dean. I would go to the moon and come back. I would go to Mars and come back. But I'm not going to stay 2 to 5 years.
1: No. And see, there's the time fluxing, right? It's like if we leave and we think it's a week and we come back and it's been 5 years, like you said, I'm not down with that. Yeah, I mean, first of all, I've got to make car payments, so I don't want to have, you know, I don't want to get my car repossessed.
0: While you're away, you know, that's all you need, right?
1: Yeah. Yeah, I don't want to miss 5 years of my daughter's life. Yeah, but if it would be human time, a week, I think I would go. Yeah.
0: Let's go to Greg in New York. Take it away, Greg.
3: Hi, everybody.
0: Hey, Greg.
3: George and Dean. You just mentioned going with the ETs to visit their planet and stuff, but maybe a small percentage of the humans that are missing have joined with the ETs, like you were just talking about. And the ETs deemed him worthy of their technology, and they've virtually given him the keys to a ship and their technology, and virtually given him the power of a god with a small g. And now they're out there crossing the universe in a crack. A human that in this situation can't really call home and tell them that they're doing that. I mean, nobody'd believe them. And they certainly couldn't tell the government. So do you think a small percentage might be doing that right now? Thank you very much for taking my call.
0: Thank you, Greg. They may be going voluntarily. What do you think, Dean?
1: I was just tripping out on the idea of an alien DMV. I mean, are there lines, there queues to get your picture taken and do a driving test shorter than human lines?
0: You never know.
1: The human.
0: You never know.
1: Yeah. I don't know. I like the idea that there are some, because here's the thing. We're generalizing when we talk about mankind not being, you know, 100% ready. It's like, if we're going to invite guests over, let's do it when the parents aren't bickering. Let's do it when our rooms are cleaned up. And right now, they're not. And so some people, though, do have their you-know-what together. And so I think that they deserve to be able to have that communion. And so I'd like to think that there are some that are able to experience that and then bring maybe, you know, I hope that they do come back because, you know, maybe they've got a new philosophy or a new way to look at life that would help us evolve. It's all about evolution, in my opinion.
0: Have you seen Spielberg's movie Disclosure Day?
1: I did a couple times, and I was really happy to hear the word experiencer used twice in the film. I thought that was a great recognition for the experiencers. Unfortunately, it did kind of appear as if there were only two experiencers on the planet. But it's, again, this is a studio film. It's Spielberg. And for him to put that out there into the public and to make that awareness happen, and also to be, you know, teaching the theme of empathy, I loved those things. Did you see it? What did you think, George?
0: I'm waiting for it to come onto Netflix or Amazon Prime.
1: Oh, okay.
0: I wait for those. And it's. Do you think Spielberg's been fed information by governments?
1: Well, it's funny. I was talking to Bryce Zabel about this and his partner.
0: Good guy.
1: Yeah, good guy. And there's a story that Toby Hooper said that he believed that Spielberg was

0: produce things that I've learned, and put those into movies. And so I'd like to see more of that, that the insights that purportedly Spielberg is aware of, if he was read in.
1: Let's go to Tim in Alberta, Canada. Hi, Tim. Go ahead.
2: Hi, Greg. Hi, George. Yeah, that's. I'm with you, Greg. I'm on your page, man. I'm 72, and I think that they know a heck of a lot more than they're telling. And the comments George made on George Knapp, you know, if there was giving out medals for contribution to this disclosure, he would get the Congressional Medal of Horror, let's say. He deserves it. He's been there. When he's on coast to coast, I drop everything I'm doing. I make plans to listen that night. Are you familiar with deep underground military bases?
0: I am to the degree that there are. I mean, we definitely. Like, I remember talking to Earl Grey, who, by the way, the movie "The Experience" is full disclosure is dedicated to. He told me about his mother, who worked at an underground base that was, I believe, in part created with Howard Hughes, that he was involved somehow in that. It's a great story. But then I also know about the Dulce base, Dulce, New Mexico, that hasn't panned out, and that Phil Schneider, who, ufologist who I uncovered, and you can see it actually in the Alien Perspective Part Two. I uncovered a photograph of Phil Schneider, age 16. And why that photo was really important is because Phil Schneider has gone on, when he was around, when he was alive, has gone on about saying when he was in his, I believe, early 30s, that he was involved in a skirmish with aliens and they blew his fingers off with a laser and cut him open like a fish. Those are his words. Well, this photograph of Phil, age 16, has his missing fingers. And his roommate said he was working on electrical. He was doing some electrical work. It was his job. And unfortunately, he blew his fingers off in this charge that happened. And that's why the fingers are missing. So that kind of negated the whole thing with regards to Phil. So I'm still looking for the smoking gun on that. But we do have underground bases. I just don't know if they're underground UFO bases, because we still haven't seen evidence of that yet.
1: Dean, what's the criteria for your documentaries when you start to put them together?
0: That I don't want to be making UFO documentaries. I want to be making science documentaries, and I want to treat this subject with the I would say level of science that you would the Northern Lights, you know, something that we wouldn't able to explain until, you know, on the scale of mankind recently. I want to make all that information available to people and say, hey, here's what's going on, here's what's quantifiable, here are the people. And so to me, I want to humanize the phenomenon. And I don't want to sensationalize it because it's already strange enough. But I really want to normalize it. That I would say is, you know, looking back on the four documentaries, I would say that that is the main purpose that I feel that I'm kind of being, if you will, called upon to make these.
1: You think the networks grasp the concept of UFOs?
0: They do now. They didn't beforehand, but I feel like this is a bipartisan thing that you can report on constantly. It hasn't been politicized to the degree that other things have. So I think we've made a lot of progress there. So I would say yes, they're getting it, and so they're following the lead.
1: We'll be back in a moment with Dean Alioto and take final calls as we talk about full disclosure right here on Coast to Coast AM.
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2: And I wanted to talk to you anyway about the UFO reports. What you think of them?
3: The best thing about it is it's really exciting. We got complete vindication because basically what happened was is the government admitted that we don't know what these spots, these objects, these bright lights are, but basically you can help the government because the thing we're finding out is government's not that bright and they need our help. So that's where Coast to Coast AM comes in and George Norrie comes in. Because you're going to have people on here that will give the government investigators an idea where to look, how to look, and what to look for. So it really does a lot of validation of the history of this show. And this is a huge step forward to getting to the truth because for the first time, we have the U.S. government admitting that there's something to this. Really admitting there's something to this. And that's the big step for all of us.
4: 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It, too, has forms that cover medical decisions and shot records. Add a vet certificate, a tick and tapeworm certificate. 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
2: It's time to congratulate you for your efforts to get a UFO UAP disclosure. 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
5: 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And ultimately, we got disclosure. And you're here to see it, and so am I.
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1: Next hour, Todd Elliott joins us as we talk about magical practices and mythology on Coast to Coast. 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

0: And welcome back to our final segment with Dean Alioto, George Norrie with you. Dean, did you enjoy putting together the McPherson tape?
1: I'm sorry, did I what with that?
0: Did you enjoy putting that movie together?
1: I did. It was actually my favorite movie that I've made because I was only 25 years old at the time. And so I didn't know what I didn't know. And so I went out there with a bunch of young talent, and we didn't know what we were doing. It was very experimental, but it was also liberating, where we just got together in two nights. We made, you know, my first movie. And so, nothing but fond memories of that. And it's the gift that keeps on giving. It's kind of the thing I'm known for.
0: That's right. Who was McPherson?
1: You know, I picked that name because fear was in the name McPherson. And so that's where it came from.
0: A little bit of Hollywood there, huh?
1: Yeah, a little bit of Hollywood.
0: All right, let's go back to the phones. West of the Rockies, Chris is with us from Napa, California. Hi, Chris. Go ahead.
2: Hi, good evening, George. Always a pleasure to be on.
0: Thank you, sir.
2: Thank you. For your guests, I haven't heard of your research before in growing up in the Napa Valley. And, you know, of course, I recognized your last name. But my first question is, at the beginning of the program, I might have heard this wrong, but that you had something or had some sort of phenomenon going up in Lake County, because I know that there has been stuff going up in Mount St. Helena. And my second question is, what do you know about the Lemurians in Mount Shasta? I'm asking that because I am an evangelical. I have a little evangelical research or a very small YouTube channel, and I actually went up there last fall and made some great contacts with some of the native people up there, as well as the IM activity, and was even lucky enough to get some UFO footage that Ellie Marzulli was nice enough to engineer and check out for me. So just wanted to, since we're neighbors, just wanted to see what your thoughts are on that.
1: You're supposed to say, I'm just asking for a friend, first of all. I've heard of a lot of activity in Shasta. I've got a buddy of mine, David, who keeps threatening to take me to Mount Shasta, and I'm eager. I used to love to go up there from San Francisco, because I, as you can tell by my last name, I'm a San Francisco boy, and there used to be a mayor, Joseph Alioto.
0: Mm-hmm.
1: It was very, you know, I kind of got into this because it started where I was making independent films in the space, in the sci-fi space. And so that's where everything kind of started. And then that led to my research. And so, you know, I don't park it, my research, with one theory. I look at everything. And, you know, there's some days where, you know, the extraterrestrial theory pulls ahead of all the other ones. And so I think it's my job to you know, look at all the evidence and then put what makes sense, I think, that I can prove or come close to, you know, giving you an argument for it.
0: Dean, though Jacques Vallée believes most of these are dimensional, it is very conceivable they've come from another planetary system and they've learned how to bend space and time, don't you think?
1: I think it's all the above, to be honest. I think they are coming from another planet. I mean, look at their craft. You've got triangular crafts. You've got, as Bob Lazar says, the sports model, tubular cigar shape, Tic Tac. The first one, Kenneth Arnold, that was reported, he actually didn't call them flying saucers. That was a news spin on it. It was more of a heel, like a boomerang type heel thing. So, you know, who knows? I think that these NHIs, well, they're not non-human intelligence if they're us from the future. But I think that they're all, that they're all the above. We can't rule anything out. And so I like that. I like that, you know, we have a chance to visit space from all over.
0: Don in Alberta, Canada, International Line. Hi, Don.
3: Hi, George. Hi, Dean. So I got three stories for you if you have time for them. I'll stop at two and you can tell me if you want the next one. So a long time ago, actually, I'm not far from Tim. I'm only like a 2-hour drive from Tim. I used to go commercial fishing on Cold Lake, and I live not nearby. Anyway, the first one is I used to work for a company, and we had to check our watches in, and it couldn't be more than 2 to 5 seconds. Like, we were allowed 2 to 5 seconds, and you had to reset your watch. So I had a little cabin out in the bush, and three times it was 9 minutes, 30 seconds out. Like, whatever happened, my watch stopped working. But later I found my other clock, because I had a little tiny alarm clock. It was out 30 minutes. And then when it kind of got like a dream, it was, they said they were from the future, and they came back to analyze our garbage or something. I still don't understand that one, but I don't care. It didn't affect me. I got on with my life. Next one is about a week, a month and a half ago, seeing a UFO go over. It looked like the backside of it looked like an engine off a 747. It was kind of weird. It had like little wings coming out the side with red tips, and then the back part had a red band between the outside and the inside. And I was talking to, happened to run into the guy, another guy that's seen it, but he said it looked like a hot dog, and it flew over the lake like numerous times south of me. And but he has a nephew that took pictures of it, so I'm trying to get the pictures of it. But I didn't have enough time, because from what I seen, though, it didn't make any noise. So I was laying on the ground, and if I hadn't seen it, because as soon as I seen it, I yelled to everybody, UFO, that I should have pointed in the direction that it was coming in. But yeah, it looked like a GE engine or something off of a 747 flying backwards. It was just like, anyway, if you want the third, but where I grew up, we have a UFO landing pad, and there's still lots of documentation, and still, well, most of the witnesses are probably not on this plane anymore. But if you wanted to do something with that, I could hook you up with a few people regarding UFOs. But I see them all the time. It's like I've seen the triangular craft. I've seen this one. The one I seen a couple of years ago was just a round ball floating through the sky at about 80 kilometers an hour or 50 miles an hour in U.S. terms. And it was doing tree level types. What I realized, though, is because I had, since I was a kid, we had a flight path from Cold Lake over our house. And I realized that the UFO people, they have the same flight path, too, because now I'm going to set up a trail camera. I'm going to set up three of them and see if I can catch them when they're coming over. Because unless you're looking for that, you know, 3 second or 5 second, or you just happen to be outside, you're going to completely miss them. But they're all over the place, and it's all different kinds. The only thing, right, the last one I seen, I'll stop with this, is last one I seen, I couldn't tell if it was piloted by a person or it was just a drone, because I was directly underneath it. Anyway, go ahead.
4: Okay, well, first of all, I want to circle back to the time shift thing. I know that we were going to talk about tranches a little bit. There was a case from this year, 2026, where two witnesses reported seeing repeated red light activity, and then it became more and more profound, the objects. Some looked like they were solid through their night vision equipment. But one of them, who had an old-fashioned wind-up watch, mechanical watch, had a time jump ahead, not behind, but ahead by 25 minutes. And the other people who were with them didn't have that time jump. So there definitely seems to be some form of a time dilation, or at least interference with mechanical, electronic devices. If I ever do another UFO documentary, it's going to be because someone called me and said, hey, there's a UFO, either crash land or land in my backyard, get your butt over here. And then I'm going to go do that. I think that's the next level for me. So I'm holding out for that before I do another UFO documentary.
0: How long does it generally take you to put together?
4: I wanted them to be done one a year, but it's ending up being one every 2 years. That's my ratio, which isn't too bad.
0: Do you do a lot of the work yourself, Dean?
4: Yes, and it didn't start out that way. When COVID hit, I had to be a one-man band, and sometimes I take my partner, Allie, and we've got our two cameras, and I've got the equipment down to a couple suitcases and can go out there. I prefer it to be more intimate and not have a huge, big, you know, circus when I come to town. I think that the more intimate, the better the interviews are.
0: First time caller Ursula's with us in Los Angeles. Welcome to the show. Hello, Ursula.
5: Unbelievable. Listen, dear. Who is this name Bashar? Because my son is named Rashid Bashar. I'm not quite understanding on that one.
0: Explain that one with the Daryl Anka story, Dean.
4: Daryl Anka. Well, first of all, I love being called dear. So you got major brownie points for that. So Bashar is someone that has channeled in, and he's someone who, kind of like if you ever read the book Seth Speaks, you know, channeling, bringing in someone who's usually a wiser person from the other side. And so he makes predictions. He talks about kind of what's going on. And so there are a lot of channels that are out there, and he's one of many. And so that's where the name Bashar comes from. But it's a great name.
0: And it's very mystical, isn't it not?
4: Yeah, yeah. Daryl Anka is, he's, you know, been at this for a while. And from what I understand, some of his predictions are coming true and have.
0: There you go, Ursula. Let's go east of the Rockies. Ron is with us in Tulsa, Oklahoma. Ron, go ahead.
6: Yes, I was wanting to tell you about my close encounter I had when I was young, about 8 years old.
0: All right, what happened to you?
6: I was in Wichita, Kansas. This is in broad daylight. I was a young kid. I was playing underneath the tree in the backyard of the house. And I was building a little ranch. I had my little toys and cowboys and stuff and horses and stuff like that. And all of a sudden, I heard this humming sound, a real loud humming sound. And this is like broad daylight. And so I look around and I didn't really see anything. And then I looked up and right above the tree, there was this oval shaped, real bright, intense light. And the surface of it, it was only maybe about like 100 feet above the tree. Scared the crap out of me.
0: Did anybody else see it with you?
6: Yeah, my mother did, because I started screaming. But the surface of the...
0: Oh, we just lost him. But it sounds like ETs are everywhere, Dean, don't you think?
4: Yeah, it sounded like quite an experience. Again, we hear this over and over again, that that it's a humming or a sound that feels like it's some type of charge. Sometimes it's completely silent, but also we hear those cases, and then looking above, it's very, you know, stealth-like. But I like the fact that his mother was there. I'm sure that was helpful, because it would, I think, not be so great that you're experiencing something amazing that you can't share with anyone.
0: Let's go to Denver in Jackson, Mississippi. Hello there, Denver.
7: Thank you for this opportunity to speak on Coast. I'd like to send a shout-out to John in Wisconsin, Yvonne in North Carolina, Ruth in Maryland. And I'm a ordained minister, and I'd like to talk about a book that I read that Riley Martin wrote. He was on Coast when Art Bell had the program. I'd like to ask, yes, have you ever heard of Riley Martin? Riley Martin covered a lot of stuff in his book called The Alien System, and writing the book. Did you ever hear anything about Riley Martin, sir?
4: I have not. Interesting. I have
0: not. He's no longer with us, Dean, but he was a guest for years, years ago of Strange Phenomena.
4: Yeah. Yeah. A lot of people do channel in beings. And so, unfortunately, I'm not aware of his work.
0: Do you take emails through your website, Dean?
4: I do. I do.
0: And what's the best places to go for people to watch your documentaries?
4: I'm always posting and making announcements on Instagram under my name, Dean Aliotto. But they can go to experiencersmovie.com and they will see links to the new film as well as the Alien Perspective, Part 1 and Part 2.
0: What's your next project?
4: The John Mack Doc.
0: Excellent. Keep in touch. Come on back. Dean Aliotto. Up next, we're going to talk about the mystical part of the world on Coast to Coast AM.
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2: Have been scheduled. The Dow futures 8 points higher. NASDAQ futures are down 52 points. This is SRN News. Purdue University cancels a controversial program.
3: Until this month, the Indiana school was running what it called a gender-affirming voice and communications training program out of its Department of Speech, Language, and Hearing Sciences. The program was designed to help people who are living as the opposite sex pitch their voice either higher or lower in hopes of furthering the illusion that they're actually members of the opposite sex. The Fix reports that Purdue has abruptly and quietly ended the program. Michael Harrington reporting.
2: Civil rights advocates have asked the Supreme Court to review a Texas law requiring the state's public schools to display the Ten Commandments. The petition tees up a case could set a new national standard for the limits of religious expression in class. Posters with the Ten Commandments began going up almost a year ago in classrooms across Texas, a state that educates about 5.5 million students. An appeals court earlier this year cleared the way for the state law and one in Louisiana as well. This is SRN News. New data shows prescription drug prices are down 3.1% from a year ago.
4: The Trump administration credits most favored nation drug deals and the Trump RX website for the drop. Some liberal groups are claiming prices have fallen thanks to a law from President Joe Biden's time in office that allowed Medicare to negotiate drug prices. But experts say that is simply not accurate, and drug prices climbed during the Biden White House years. Jason Walker reporting.
2: One of the biggest of the big box stores saw its sales improve during its fiscal second quarter. Home Depot customers spent more during the summer months and concentrated on smaller projects. Revenue for the Atlanta-based company increased to $47 billion, up from $45 billion, and that was pretty much in line with what Wall Street analysts had been expecting for Home Depot. More details, SRNNews.com.

0: Breaking news this hour from Town Hall. I'm Rich Thomason. It is a Florida blowout victory for Byron Donalds, a resounding win for the Republican congressman in the Florida GOP governor's primary. Donalds, backed by President Trump early on, vows to keep taxes low and protect school choice. He also says he'll stand with law enforcement. Donalds vowing to keep Florida red and to keep Florida free. He'll face off against former Democratic Congressman David Jolly in the general election. Also in Florida, President Trump is applauding the overwhelming primary defeat of Democrat Alexander Vindman. He was a star witness against Mr. Trump in the impeachment proceedings. Vindman took a drubbing at the hands of challenger Democratic Socialist Angie Nixon in the Florida U.S. Senate primary. Nixon will face Republican Senator Ashley Moody in November. President Trump says the United States and Canada have had a meeting of the minds on trade.
1: Less than 2 hours before he was set to impose 50% tariffs on $20 billion worth of Canadian imports, President Trump announced on social media that the U.S. and Canada have a deal, subject, he writes, to the finalization of documents. Trump's import taxes would have hit about 5% of what Canada ships to the U.S., including products ranging from hockey sticks to tongue depressors. And Canada had threatened to respond in kind. But those sanctions are now delayed, buying time for more negotiations and avoiding, for now, yet another strain in already tense relations between historic allies. Ben Thomas, Washington.
0: President Trump insists the U.S. is in full control of the Strait of Hormuz, despite Iran's claims to the contrary. Mr. Trump adds that right now, no further talks with Tehran have been scheduled. On Wall Street, the Dow futures are flat. NASDAQ futures down 47 points. More on these stories, townhall.com.
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3: If you have a saucy hankering to throw tomatoes at people, but there's no lousy comedians nearby, then travel to the small town of Benyol for its annual Tomatina Festival. 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
5: From the KTOC's Route 66 Broadband Weather Center, I'm Matilda Benson. Right now, it's clear and 93 degrees here in Needles, with an overnight low around 86. Tomorrow brings sunny skies and a high near 111. Up in Bullhead, it's 97 and clear tonight, with a high tomorrow near 110. The weekend stays sunny across the tri-state, with highs in the hundreds. 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
1: Yep, in a couple months we'll be seeing, couple weeks we'll be seeing you in September. What a fast year to be sure. Todd Elliott is with us. His book is called The Cunning Farmer, Agrarian Magical Practices, Mythology, and Folklore. I'm looking forward to this chat when we come right back on Coast to Coast AM. 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
1: Welcome back. George Norrie here with Todd Elliott. Todd is an organic farmer, magical practitioner, earth worker, astrologer. He's been certified as a Reiki master by Insight Holistics Health and as an astrological magician by Renaissance Astrology. Todd is a lifelong student of organic agriculture, mythology, religion, folklore. You think a lot of the land, don't you?
3: Oh, absolutely. Absolutely. Gives me, I make a living from it. Gives me everything I need.
1: Now, how did you get involved in the magical mythology practices?
3: Well, I've always been inclined towards the odd and the supernatural and the sort of the mythical, the archetypal. I've always been interested in those kind of things. As a child, I sought out all the paranormal books in the library, and in my late teens, I got into, you know, global mythology and world religions and things like that.
1: When we talk about magic, what does that mean to you, Todd?
3: A good definition of magic is using the hidden. Magic is the, Aleister Crowley defined it as the science and art of causing change and conformity with changes in reality and in conformity with the will. And I would just add to that using processes that are not known by modern science, understood by modern science. So it's basically causing changes in reality and conformity with your will using means that are not known to modern science.
1: Now, how many acres do you farm?
3: I have about, we own about 30 acres and we rent a few more to raise a garden on. So right now we raise crops on about 5 or 6 acres, and we have pasture for the animals, and we have woodland and stuff like that. So yeah, 30 to 40 acres in total.
1: And do you do this primarily for yourself or for the income?
3: No, my wife and I run what's known as the CSA program, providing fresh vegetables to about 70 families in the area.
1: Give me your reaction to this little scare we've had with lettuce in the Cercospora situation, this lettuce coming from Mexico. What a disaster, Todd.
3: Well, I think that the problem with that is that we have large farms that are unsupervised, providing lots and lots of food to millions of people. Whereas my food is produced locally, and we wash our hands before we handle it. So that keeps that keeps problems like that down. And we just distribute to a few families that we know personally that are, you know, basically family friends. So it's a lot more intimate. We know who our customers are. They know who we are. We don't use any questionable hygiene practices. We try to keep things pretty clean. And it worked for us.
1: And how do you combine the magical practices, and we'll get into agrarian magic in a moment, with what you do with farming?
3: Well, I always try to, I'm basically a polytheist and a pagan in many ways. And I basically try to ask the land spirits and the deities that I work with. I ask them for their favor before we plant. I give thanks to them for harvesting in a basic sense. So we really try to do some devotional practices. I also use magic to help with plant health and vigor. I try to send good energy to my plants. So we do rituals when we plant and when we harvest, and try to send this or physical practices we try to do.
1: And how did you get involved in astrology?
3: Basically, I've been doing that since about 2018 or 2019, and I just think it's fascinating. I think the correlation of the movements of the stars and the planets with events here on Earth is so interesting. And if once you start looking into it, you just start seeing the connections everywhere. I got into it early in my esoteric, and it was the last part of the esoteric knowledge that I got into, because it just seemed to me I didn't have a good understanding or a good philosophical model for how it might work. And then in about 2018 or 2019, I read Richard Tarnas's book Cosmos on History, and he connected it to Jungian psychology, and and Hermetic philosophy, and it just kind of clicked to me. You know, if we think the world the universe is one vast living organism, and everything is connected, it's not so hard to conceive of how the movements of the stars are connected with events in our lives here on the Earth. Everything being connected, as it were.
1: I've always wondered, Todd, how it seems to work, but it does, doesn't it?
3: It does.
1: You know, what's behind the magical moments that it works?
3: Well, I think, like I said, I think we all, everything is within one mental network. I feel like we're all living within the mind of the Creator, and everything is connected from above, as above, so below, right? So you have the movements of the heavens showing in a visible way what's happening on Earth. You know, Carl Jung came up with the theory of synchronicity, which it's not really a theory. It's more of just a label, but if we believe that everything moves together, everything breathes together, like the hands of a clock don't make time happen, but they point out time. So in the same way, the planets don't cause the changes in our life, but they do symbolize the changes in our life. So for instance, Venus moved into Libra right now. I'm a Libra. I have a lot of things in the part of my astrological chart that corresponds to Libra. So things have really perked up for me in the last few days, and since Venus has been in Libra, and I think that's probably happened for a lot of people. Venus is happy in Libra, just for an example. So everybody, I feel like the universe has gotten a little bit of an injection of good vibes ever since Venus has been in Libra, just as an example.
1: You call yourself the cunning farmer. Tell me why.
3: Okay. The cunning part is from the rural magical practitioners of the British Isles, who are called cunning folk. And I sort of model my practice after them in a way. In the early modern period, in the Middle Ages, nobody wanted to be called a witch. It wasn't cool like it is now. So people, witch was what you didn't want to be, but cunning person was what you did want to be. So you know, witch were the bad people that were doing all the evil magic, and the cunning people were the people who were helping people out. So So cunning folk, yeah, that's what the cunning farmer is. A lot of them, a lot of the historical cunning folk were farmers. So I felt like that was a natural model for my practice and my philosophy.
1: Would you call yourself a practicing witch yourself?
3: Well, I feel like that's a loaded term, but I do use it sometimes. I prefer to call myself a magician, you know, or a wizard or a druid or something like that. But yeah, witch is fine.
1: When you perform your magical work, what are some of the things you've done?
3: Well, I do things to help my family out. I do things to advance my career. I do a lot of practical magic. I do things to help my friends out. You know, if I have friends or I have friends that need a little help, I'll perform some ceremonies to help them out. I also do things for my family, for my crops, my animals, to protect my land, a lot of warding magic to keep us safe from harm, to work with the weather, to try to, you know, influence the weather to help us out here. A lot of things we do here rely on good weather. So yeah, there's any number of things we could use magic for. Basically, if you have something in your life that you need, magic can kind of help you get it.
1: Do you work with other magicians in your career?
3: Not really. I'm pretty much a solitary practitioner. I live sort of in the middle of nowhere. So I know since I've been writing this book, I've met a lot more magical folk. But when I started, before the book came out, I really didn't know too many people. So I mostly work by myself, and you know, sometimes with my wife. But basically I'm solitary.
1: Now, does she practice this too?
3: It's really my thing, but she's a good sport. She's a
1: people.
3: No, mostly just things to, it's like gray magic, you know, if you need things to get ahead. It's not bad, but it is, you know, if you're doing something to advance your career or you're doing something for something you need, it is what it is.
1: How would you assess the planet today, Todd, with the way things have been going on?
3: I think we're in trouble, honestly. I think the climate is in a state of chaos right now. I think the global warming thing that we've been warned about for pretty much my whole life is finally getting so noticeable that people are starting to pay attention. I mean, Europe is in a major heat wave and drought and has been all summer. My place was in a major heat wave and drought. We just got some rain and some cooler weather just last week, which has improved our life a lot. But I was, you know, there's wildfire smoke everywhere. We've had two tornado warnings this summer just on my place, or just in the last month. So, you know, the storms are getting more intense. The dry spells are getting more dry. The heat waves are getting more hot. Pretty much everything is accelerating right now.
1: Are you in the Louisville area?
3: Yes, between Louisville and Cincinnati.
1: Yeah, it's been dry out there for a while. How much rain did you finally get?
3: Well, we got, you know, when it rains, it pours, but we got about 8 inches in the last week.
1: Our investigative reporter lives out that way, Cheryl Jones.
3: Yeah, they've had some major flooding in the Louisville area too. Well, while that was all happening, we were pretty dry. It was kind of funny, you know, just 50 miles away in Louisville, they were getting major flooding and we were getting nothing. So, it finally came our turn last week.
1: I used to go to Lexington a lot. I owned a couple little standardbred racehorses years ago. Beautiful area.
3: Oh, sure. Oh yeah, beautiful area. Yeah, we don't live too far from Lexington either.
1: The Red Mile, is it still out there?
3: Yes, it is.
1: And were you born out that way?
3: No, I'm originally from Pennsylvania.
1: What got you to Kentucky?
3: It's a long story, but to make a long story short, I came down here with my girlfriend after she graduated from college. We had an urge to get back to nature and get a piece of land and start doing something in the country, raising plants. And, you know, I wanted to be some sort of a backwoods shaman. So that's I quickly realized that a person needs to make a living, which is how I got into farming.
1: Of all the titles that I had for you in your intro, organic farmer, magical practitioner, earth worker, astrologer, which of the four would you say you are primarily?
3: Well, I am a magician and I am an organic farmer. I think astrologer, earth worker, I think that all falls in together with the magician. I feel like I practice one of the major modalities of magic I practice is astrological magic. So those two go hand in hand.
1: Are you self-taught or has somebody taught you these things?
3: I have studied astrology with Christopher Warnock, but I also am very, very self-taught. I've got a library of books on astrology and magic, and I've always been a self-educated person. I'm an avid reader. I have like a 3,000 book library here in the house. So
1: wow,
3: yeah, it really helps. It's a good thing to have.
1: Tell us what is the most fascinating

0: we use magic to get inspiration. That's an ancient asking the muses for help writing, asking for business connections and just favorable coincidences. Yeah, but the things I use magic for are so numerous. And more often than not, the goals that I have a little book where I write down some of the rituals that I do and some of the petitions and things. Just basically what we try to do is just keep good things happening for us. Keep good fortune coming. I believe that fortune and luck are almost like a substance that you want to keep flowing in your life. So I use magic just to keep the good fortune flowing, to keep the bad fortune away and keep the good luck going.
1: You do it primarily for yourself, or do you have outside clients that come to you for assistance?
0: I do not do magic for money. I don't have any problem with people that do. I know a lot of people do, but I mostly have done it for my friends and family and myself. Yeah.
1: And what has been the most fascinating aspect of magic for you?
0: Well, I just love astrological magic. I feel like when you make an astrological talisman, for instance, I made a talisman last year for last summer for Jupiter in when he went into Cancer. And when you do that ritual and you hold that talisman up as Jupiter is rising over the horizon, you can feel that like ray of Jupiterian energy coming into your life, and you can feel the good fortune and the good vibes and the wisdom and the flow happening. It's really powerful experience.
1: We'll talk more about magic and the spirit world, Todd, with you when we come back in a moment. Todd Elliott with us. His book is called The Cunning Farmer, Agrarian Magical Practices, Mythology, and Folklore. Back in a moment on Coast to Coast AM.
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3: The best thing about it is it's really exciting. We got complete video. These objects, these bright lights are, but basically you can help the government because the thing we're finding out is government's not that bright and they need our help. So that's where Coast to Coast AM comes in and George Norrie comes in. Because you're going to have people on here that will give the government investigators an idea where to look, how to look, and what to look for. So it really does a lot of validation of the history of this show. And this is a huge step forward to getting to the truth, because for the first time, we have the U.S. government admitting that there's something to this. Really admitting there's something to this. And that's the big step for all of us.
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4: Artists often find inspiration for songs in odd places. For Steve Miller, the idea for the Joker came to him on the hood of a car during a moonlit party.
5: The thing I think about the Joker was that was my first number one hit single. I was at a party. It was about midnight. I was on the hood of a car. I had little parts and pieces of it and was working on it. It was kind of a full moon. It was a pretty funny kind of night. And it all came together that night and recorded it a few weeks later.
4: You know those lines about peaches and trees? He borrowed those from a 1953 song called Lovey Dovey by the Clovers.

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1: It's time to congratulate you for your efforts to get UFO UAP disclosure. 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
2: 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And ultimately, we got disclosure. 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
1: We'll take your calls next hour with Todd Elliott as we talk about his life as an organic farmer and magical practitioner. 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
3: Hi, I'm Tom.
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0: And welcome back, George Norrie with Folklore. Todd, has anything bizarre ever happened to you as you practice this?
1: Oh yeah. Oh yeah. We have a, I feel like my land here is very spiritually active. We have a, I encourage it. So sometimes I like to walk around at night and talk to the spirits of the land and the place here. And I've had some encounters with them that were hair-raising to say the least. It's all very subtle, but I felt things brush against me in the night. I like to sit out in the dark and talk to the spirits and see what comes to me. So I definitely feel like I've contacted some of the former inhabitants of the land here, and it's not so much bizarre as it is it feels very natural once you get to do it, once you get comfortable with the things that are here. They're just your neighbors. They might not be in physical form anymore, but they're still here. Interestingly, I used to fool around with, you know what a spirit box is? I'm sure you do.
0: Sure do.
1: Yeah, I used to fool around with a spirit box, and one day I was sitting in my backyard just trying to see what came up. And for those that don't know, a spirit box is a radio that, like a scanner that flips through radio stations up and down the dial. And I kept coming across one of the things that stations it was flipped through was playing this show. So the one of the spirit, one of the things I picked up kept talking about alien abductions and things like that. And I was like, what is that? So I tuned, that was one of the first times I heard this show, is I tuned into that through a spirit box. So I sat in the backyard for a while, listened to the show. But basically what I found out with that is that I'm much better just doing it without the spirit box and just tuning in with my mind, and that seems to work for me. So I just kind of sit out either on neighboring properties or on my property late at night and just try to see what comes to me. I bring offerings, I bring gifts to the spirits, and to try to keep everybody on side and everybody happy, and just see what comes to me. Sometimes they tell me things about the past, about how this land that I live on was in the past, about their lives, and I find it very great. I feel like I have friends from the other side, allies that I can work with.
0: In all the things you've done over the years, tell me about your work with the spirit world.
1: Well, that's what I'm talking about. I feel like I really just try to work with my neighbors here and just come. I guess there's one archaeological site not too far from here that was a well, it's gone now. It was excavated and then destroyed. It was on some private land, and it was a Native American mound from about 2,000 years ago from the Adena culture, and which is pretty famous. They lived in Ohio and Kentucky and West Virginia. They were one of the mound building cultures. And about in 1950, archaeologists excavated a mound which is about 2 miles from here, and they found the grave of what they said was probably a shaman, and he had his teeth knocked out, and his two front teeth were removed, and a what they called a spatula, which was made out of the upper jaw of a wolf, was inserted into his jaw. So they found this man buried in this mound with this thing, this wolf jaw part between his teeth. And they assumed that he was some sort of shapeshifter, or he, his shamanic skill was partaking of the wolf spirit. So I feel like he comes to me sometimes when I sit out here at night and I talk to him, and we have sort of a relationship. One of my spirit allies. So that's one of the weird things that's happened to me. I feel like I also have signs. I've seen sometimes when I do petitions or leave offerings for the spirits, I'll after I've said that, right afterwards, and that kind of blows your mind. You're like, send me a sign, and you see like three lights appear in the sky. I guess we've seen, I'm not sure that I'm a UFO experiencer, but I have seen some I often see lights in the sky that I'm not entirely sure I can't explain them as being airplanes, but they certainly are weird, and they get very bright and then they fade away. So I live out in the middle of nowhere, but not too far away from airports and things like that. So it's not totally out of the ordinary that would be air traffic, but they are very strange acting sometimes. As far as the spirit world goes, I'm back to that. That's basically it. I just try to talk to these things in my mind just to see what I can learn from them. For these people, really, they're people. And I learn about how they lived on the land here. And that just helps me feel more connected to the place.
0: Has it ever scared you, Todd, your work?
1: Not anymore. It used to scare me. I've gotten used to being outside after dark, but sometimes it'll get the hair standing up on your head. You feel a sense of presence. You feel like something's there. But I don't get scared so much as I get that feeling that something is there. Sometimes I'll go out and I'll do my little rituals in the woods, and you'll hear something large moving through the woods. It's probably just an animal, but or sometimes the coyotes will answer you really close by. We don't have any animals. Actually, hopefully we don't have any bears, but we have coyotes here, and they can make some unearthly noises for sure. And they often answer me when I'm doing some of my practices. I feel like that the spirits, the gods, and the spirits that I work with often use nature to send signs. So a lot of the signs that we get are in the form of animals and animal movements and things like that, animal calls. So, I'll do a ritual and I'll pray to the ancient Roman goddess of the forest, Diana, and one time an owl, like a screech owl, flew up in a tree right above me and started to screech or started to do its call. So I felt like that was definitely a sign. So we get a lot of things like that where the animals start communicating back.
0: Have you ever decided not to practice magic, or do you do this all the time?
1: I do it all the time, but I definitely like will if I want to do something in particular, I'll do a divination, I'll throw the tarot, or I'll do geomancy or something like that to try to know whether any particular thing I do is a good idea or not. I definitely have some things that my spirit guides are like, no, don't do that. That's not a good idea. So I don't do it at that point. There's going to be side effects, or there's going to be things, unintended consequences to that.
0: The spirit
1: So.
0: world, do you ever cross demons yourself?
1: I think one man's demon is another part of my own space. So I feel like everything here is pretty safe. So no, I haven't really run into anything like evil or demonic, but I don't seek that kind of thing out either.
0: Well, that's important. If you don't seek it out, chances are it's not going to come to you.
1: Yeah, the thing that I have run across, and I feel like one of the ways that we know that our magic is working and that something is happening is, like I said before, we get signs, we get coincidences, we get things happening. And I have experimented with some things I have done some experiments that were perhaps ill-advised. I'm a very experimental person, and I have had runs of minor misfortune for a little while after I've done certain practices. And I think that you could probably say that that was something, a trickster spirit, or some people might say a demon, or might say something malevolent. I remember just idly experimenting with a certain spell and having a run of like a lot of like weird mishaps on the farm. Like all my equipment started getting flat tires, for instance. Just stuff like that. There's a million moving parts on a farm, And, you know, ancient people used to believe keeping the brownies and the elves and the fairies happy and propitiated, you know, leaving them the offerings of cream or milk or whatever would help keep, you know, mishaps from happening. And I fully believe that. So that's what I did. I just tried to get them happy again after I had the run of mishaps, because I feel like if the angels and the fairies and whatever you call these spirits that we work with are all on your side, things tend to go right more often than not.
0: What would you say in your magical career, Todd, was the most amazing thing that you've come across?
1: Let's see.
0: That just, you know, baffled you.
1: I always feel put on the spot by this question, because it's all minor miracles. I feel like, geez, I always feel put on the spot by this one, because a lot of interviewers ask this one. I should have a better response. let's see.
0: There's got to be that moment that you just were wowed.
1: Yeah, but I always forget to write it down. It's like when I have a dream, you know. I have had people say, we did some healing for somebody that had some rare cancer, and they went to the doctor next time and the cancer was gone. Now that was a friend of a friend that I was sending cancer to, and I didn't know them personally. But it was like a friend's that was pretty mind blowing. And we have had, we've had money workings where we've done a working for to get a little bit of money, and like within a couple of weeks we have the money appear. You know, from different ways, you have to have avenues of manifestation. As far as astrological magic, I make a protect. I do a lot of warding magic. So when you do warding magic, you know it's working when nothing happens. You know, warding is like protection magic to keep you safe and to keep you from. So that's like that one's. Those are really hard to prove. But I made an Algol talisman to channel the spirit Algol, and a lot of people say that when you make an Algol talisman, when you actually bring the spirit of the star Algol into the stone that you're working with, that sometimes you'll have an electrical failure. And as soon as I did that ritual, the next day our refrigerator went out, which is an unintended consequence, but it kind of lets you know it's working. I've done shielding when I've gotten creepy vibes from people and opened my eyes and they were gone. You know, things like that. I've been doing this a long time. So, we've done rain workings and it rains within hours. But then sometimes we do them and it takes a while for them to get to work. So it's hard to say about that. I've done workings when we've had severe storms come near, and the severe storms just dissipate before they get to us. There's a lot of examples, but some of the most it's something I do every day, and let's see, I always think of that quote from the Bible when they ask Jesus for a sign and he gets kind of mad at them.
0: Are you particularly spiritual?
1: Oh, definitely, yeah.
0: Always have been.
1: Yes. Well, I guess since I was a young teenager, I think that's the first time I ever had a what you call a spiritual experience or a mystical experience. But yes, definitely, I consider myself, religious in my own way. I was raised an Episcopalian, a Christian, I was never particularly oppressed by my religious upbringing, but I don't really follow that path anymore. But I, like I said, I consider myself sort of a pagan, hermetic, sort of Neoplatonist. But I'm very devout in my own way. I do my daily devotions to my gods, and my spirits. And yeah, definitely. I feel like I'm a very spiritual person.
0: Were your parents particularly spiritual?
1: My family was fairly religious. My grandfather was an Episcopal priest. My father had went to seminary, so we grew up in this, like, I as an early child, I was in this seminary community in New York City, so where my dad was trained to be a priest. So yeah, and my grandparents made sure I was, and it was very, like, for those that don't know, the Episcopal Church is sort of like the Protestant answer to Catholicism. So it was heavy on the ceremony, heavy on the ritual and the candles and the incense and stuff like that. So I grew up with ritual as part of my life, at least on Sundays. So, and I was an acolyte, which is what they call an altar boy. So I actually participated in the service. So that kind of came translated into my interest in ceremonial magic.
0: Todd, when we come back after the break, we'll start taking phone calls with you next on Coast to Coast AM.
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0: This is the Tri-State's original local talk station, KTOX, Needles, Bullhead City, Mojave Valley, Laughlin.
1: Saying that he is committed to keeping Florida red and free. The Dow futures are up 31 points, while the Nasdaq futures are down 73 points. This is SRN News.

0: Florida News. I'm Rich Thomason in Washington. Primary voters in Florida have chosen a Democratic Socialist over the establishment-backed candidate in the Democrat U.S. Senate primary. State lawmaker Angie Nixon soundly defeating Alexander Vindman. President Trump is applauding the defeat of Vindman, who was the chief witness at the Trump impeachment proceedings. Nixon and GOP Senator Ashley Moody will face off in November. Backed by President Trump early on, Congressman Byron Donalds has won the Republican governor's primary in Florida. Saying he's committed to keeping Florida red and free, Donalds also vows to keep taxes low and protect school choice, adding that he will have the back of law enforcement. President Trump is getting something he asked for.
1: South Korea has said U.S.-South Korean joint drills will be sharply scaled back and will end on Friday, not August the 27th, as originally planned. The agreement to cut down the drills came at the request of the U.S. President Donald Trump had ordered cuts to the drills just before they began on Monday. Trump cited what he said was a good relationship with North Korean leader Kim Jong-un and South Korea's refusal to join the U.S. war against Iran. I'm Karen Chemas.
0: If you order from Amazon, in the not-too-distant future, your package may be coming down from above. Millions more people will be able to get smaller, lightweight packages delivered by drones by year's end. Amazon planning to expand airborne shipping to the suburb of nearly 500 American cities by the end of the year. A strong fiscal second quarter for retailer Target, with new merchandise, more foot traffic, and a $994 million tariff refund, giving a boost to Target's bottom line. Dow futures 58 points higher. The NASDAQ futures are down 47 points. This is SRN News. Teenagers are struggling with morality.
2: According to a new poll from the Barna Group, only 52% of American adolescents believe there is a universal right and wrong that applies to all people. Amongst Christian teens who go to church regularly, the numbers are better, 64%, but probably lower than a lot of parents and pastors had hoped. On the question of whether each person can decide for themselves what is right and wrong, 58% of Christian teens say yes. Michael Harrington reporting.
0: Several fans were asked by WNBA security personnel to cover shirts that had messages critical of transgenderism during a game this week in Atlanta between the Dream and the Indiana Fever. The WNBA has now issued a statement saying that the fans should have been free to wear the shirts. The league, which has adopted a strong pro-LGBT profile, has been the subject of recent debates on whether men who are living as women should be allowed to play. This is SRN News. Florida has carried out its 13th execution of the year.
3: A Florida man convicted of fatally shooting his estranged wife and wounding his mother-in-law in 2006 has been executed by lethal injection. 61-year-old William Francis Sylvia was pronounced dead at 6:11 p.m. Tuesday evening following a three-drug injection at a Florida state prison. He's the 13th prisoner put to death this year in Florida, which has two more executions scheduled in September. Florida has carried out more than half of the nation's 23 executions to date in 2026. I'm Lisa Dwyer.
0: Opening statements have begun in a pivotal trial for Meta platforms in California federal court, where states are seeking billions in damages for social media harm to youngsters. Attorneys general from California, Colorado, Kentucky, and New Jersey making the argument. More details, SRNNews.com.

0: breaking news this hour from Town Hall. I'm Rich Thomason. Primary voters in Florida have chosen a Democratic Socialist over the establishment-backed candidate in the Democrat U.S. Senate primary. State lawmaker Angie Nixon soundly defeated Alexander Vindman. President Trump is cheering the defeat of Vindman, who was a chief witness at the Trump impeachment proceedings. Nixon and GOP Senator Ashley Moody will face off in November. Backed by President Trump early on, Congressman Byron Donalds has won the Republican governor's primary in Florida, saying he's committed to keeping Florida red and free. He also vows to keep taxes low and to protect school choice, adding that he'll have law enforcement's back. President Trump is getting something he asked for.
1: South Korea has said U.S.-South Korean joint drills will be sharply scaled back and will end on Friday, not August the 27th, as originally planned. The agreement to cut down the drills came at the request of the U.S. President Donald Trump had ordered cuts to the drills just before they began on Monday. Trump cited what he said was a good relationship with North Korean leader Kim Jong-un and South Korea's refusal to join the U.S. war against Iran. I'm Karen Chemas.
0: If you ordered something from Amazon in the not-too-distant future, your package may be coming down from above. Millions more people will be able to get smaller, lightweight packages delivered by drones by year's end. Amazon is planning to expand airborne shipping to the suburbs of almost 500 American cities by the end of the year. Strong fiscal second quarter for retailer Target, with new merchandise, more foot traffic, and a $994 million tariff refund, boosting Target's bottom line. On Wall Street, the Dow futures are up 55 points, NASDAQ futures down 72. More on these stories at townhall.com.
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17: 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Surprisingly, the major culprits are not the foods we eat, but what we drink. Sugary beverages and the sweet stuff we put in our morning coffee top the list. With diabetes at an all-time high, we all need to rethink the drinks we consume. Next time, I think I'll order water. I'm Dr. Catherine Albrecht, reminding you that Gmail and Yahoo are using AI to review your email messages. 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
19: From the KTOX Route 66 Broadband Weather Center, I'm Matilda Benson. Right now in Needles, we're at 89 degrees and clear, with the overnight low right around 86. We'll climb to around 111 today, and tomorrow looks sunny with a high near 111 and a low around 87. Up in Bullhead City, it's 93 and clear, and Oatman is at 87 and mostly clear. 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
1: And, of course, this hour we'll take your calls with Todd Elliott, the cunning farmer, or the magician when we come back on Coast to Coast AM. 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

0: And welcome back, George Norrie, along with Todd Elliott, as we talk about his life as a farmer and a magician as well. Do you find, Todd, that being a magician and a farmer makes you appreciate this planet a little bit more?
1: I feel like using magic is a good way to remember that we live in an enchanted world, that there it actually is a pretty mysterious place, that there actually is divinity and intelligence at all levels, from the level of the nature and the soil and the plants and the animals, all the way up to the stars and the heavens. And when we use magic, we are connecting all those things together for our benefit. So yes, I do believe that. What was the question again? That magic
0: makes you appreciate the planet.
1: Absolutely, absolutely makes me appreciate the cosmos as a whole.
0: Fascinating.
1: Yeah, it makes me feel like I'm a part of it. I feel like I'm standing in the middle. I'm standing with my feet on the earth, my roots in the underworld, my head is in the heavens, and I am connected to everything. It's a pretty good feeling, as if nature didn't matter. I think we're getting to the point where we can see the consequences of that, of all the fossil fuels that we're burning, all the farmland that we're taking out of production to put solar panels and data centers and parking lots and houses and urban environments. We're gonna run out of land to grow our own food on, which is critical. We're tearing down forests. We're just treating the earth as if it were an endless supply of resources for us to use, and it actually has its own life, its own value, its own intelligence, its own beauty, its own divinity, and we need to start acting like that. So if I could change one thing, and that's a big thing, and I really hope my book makes a contribution to changing that, to people seeing nature as sacred, rather than just something that was put here for us to use.
0: And where do we get your book, The Cunning Farmer?
1: Well, you can get it anywhere books are sold. You can get it from Amazon or Barnes & Noble. I would prefer that you got it from your local independent bookseller. My publisher, Inner Traditions International, has it on their website. You can get on my website, and I can send you, you can give me your I can send you a signed copy. You can get it any number of places.
0: What is your website? Call it out for me.
1: TheCunningFarmer.com.
0: Simple as that. You ready for calls?
1: Yeah. Send them out. I like to talk to the people.
0: All right. Let's start with Jim in New York to get things started. Hi, Jim.
2: Hello. Thanks for taking my call.
0: Sure thing,
2: Jim.
0: I'd
2: like to ask the guest, do you have any rituals, spells you can tell me I can do to keep groundhogs, rabbits, deer away from eating up my garden because they made a mess of it? I can't even plant a big garden. I have to keep everything in planters now.
1: Well, I definitely do. I have problems with animals here too. And I feel like I did find a spell in one of these books that I have that was specifically to keep animals away. And I did it a couple years ago. You wrote something down on a piece of parchment and you displayed it at the field. That was like a, it was like a prayer asking, God or whatever to keep the animals away. It was pretty interesting. And there actually is a ritual to dispel pests in the Roman Catholic Roman ritual. So that's interesting. Even religious people have something for that. For myself, I like to petition the gods that are sort of in charge of wildlife, like Diana, the Roman goddess of the forest, or Artemis, her Greek counterpoint, or the Greek god Pan, who is in charge of wildlife, or the Celtic god Cernunnos. And I try to do a petition to those entities and make them an offering and in a ritual setting and do a prayer that way to try to keep them, because I believe they're in charge of the animals, and that's one way of doing it. We also, in astrological magic, we have talismans that you can make that those are more complicated, that can You find a time. So there's like also the sign of Capricorn sort of is in charge of wild animals, make a long story short. So you would work with that sign when it was you would work with that sign to discourage animals, basically. You would put that sign rising, or the moon maybe in that sign and rising, and you would do a petition or a talisman then to keep the animals away. So there's a number of approaches.
0: And I assume, Todd, you want to do it without hurting the animal.
1: Oh, absolutely. What we're trying to do is to sort of discourage them on a subtle and energetic level. There's also I have done talismans to try to get rid of ticks. Sick a few years ago, so we have some really bad ticks here, and I did a talisman to discourage the ticks. It wasn't one of my great successes. We still have a lot of ticks here, but there are things you can do. I'm having a little better time with animals this year. I don't know why. So maybe the spirits of the forest are finally listening to me, and keeping their creatures out of my garden a little bit. I hope that helps you. You really definitely have to try to get rid of them in physical means too, like with fences and chicken wire and things like that.
0: All right, let's go to Ruth in Maryland. Hello, Ruthie. Go ahead.
2: Hi. Hi, George and Todd. Thank you so much
0: Hi.
2: for taking my call. And Todd, I was going to ask you about your offerings. What do you use for offerings besides, I think you mentioned cream, but and I was wondering, do they actually take the offerings? And just now, what you guys were talking about, the animals, I kind of feel like I've been leaving offerings in the woods. I've been feeding a fox in the woods to keep it out of the campground so it won't eat the cat food, come over here and eat the cat food, and seems to be working. But anyway, do they actually, what kind of offerings do you use, and do they actually take them, Todd? Thank you.
1: Well, I think they take the spiritual substance of the offering, is like that. The traditional offering to leave the fairies was milk or cream. And you're never supposed to drink it afterward. If you make an offering of food or drink, they do not take they don't take the physical offering. They take the spiritual substance of it. I'm sure a cat or a fox or something like that will come up and lick up all the cream, and you'll find it gone. But that doesn't matter. What happens to the physical offering? You can throw it away when you're done. If it sits there and gets kind of yucky, you can just respectfully dispose of it. For myself, on my place, I raise corn for cornmeal. And in North America, traditional spirit offerings for the indigenous people were cornmeal and tobacco. So on my farm, I raise corn for cornmeal, and I raise tobacco just a little bit. And so I like to use those. I also like to use beer. Coffee, sometimes liquor, I moonshine or whiskey or something. I don't drink myself, but I do occasionally get a hold of some liquor or some beer or some wine to pour out libations. Pouring out a libation on the ground for earth spirits is a typical practice. So I do that. I did some working to try to get some rain. And after the rain came through, I promised the Germanic thunder god Thunor or Thor that I would give him an offering every Thursday of a beer for 6 weeks. So I did that. So it's just whatever you have. I do like to use things that I grow or make myself. Flowers are another good option for certain deities and certain spirits. If you grow it or make it yourself, I like to use cornbread too. It's more powerful, but sometimes buying something is also sort of a sacrifice because you spent some of your money. Some people actually leave coins out. There's just any number of things. But my preferred offerings are tobacco, cornmeal, and like beer, alcohol, or food. Like another typical offering since we do farming and we raise vegetables and crops is is your first fruits, like the first crop of something. Like so for the Celtic holiday of Lunazd, which is August 1st, or Lammas, people would leave their first first grain that they would harvest. So I took some ears of corn down to my like altar in the woods and left some for the spirits. There's approaches that you can take. I hope that answers your question.
0: How often, Todd, do you tap into the godlike figure?
1: I call upon the gods every day at some point. That our days of the week here in English speaking countries, we have Sunday, Monday, Tuesday, Wednesday, Thursday. All of our days of the week have a god that rules over them, or a planet. So our gods, our days of the week in English are named for the Germanic gods. So we have two, the Germanic god, or Tyr, the Germanic god of war. Woden, or Odin, is Wednesday. Thor is Thursday. Freya is Friday, so the goddess of love. Saturday is Saturn, of course, the Roman god. And Sunday is the sun, and Monday is the moon. So on those days, for instance, it's Wednesday, very early in the morning, Wednesday. So on Wednesday, I always pray to Mercury. Mercury's in charge of Wednesday, or Hermes. So for video business, so it would be a good day at sunrise on Wednesday to offer up a petition to Mercury, the planet and the god in charge of communication. I said a little prayer to him before we started here that I would have some good words and good things to say. I hope it's working.
0: Let's go to Drew in Oregon. Welcome to the show. Hi, Drew.
3: Hey, thank you for taking my call.
0: Sure.
3: Could you ask your guests to explain crop circles? And if so, has any crop circles ever been created for anyone using agrarian magic, like the crop circles on the 11th and 18th of July 2026? And I do have a follow-up question.
1: Okay. I don't know anything about crop circles. I think they are really cool. My crops are so small that I've never had any form in my crops. I would love to see one. That is a really interesting question. I want to hear more about what the listener has to say. But no, I don't. That is not part of my practice, but I do think it's fascinating.
0: And let's go back for his follow-up. Go ahead, Drew.
3: Yes, my follow-up question is, when the volume of a sphere around an object reveals details about an object like a 1D8, as you see in the crop circle in July of two.
1: Well, like I said, it's outside of my realm of experience and knowledge, but I do think it's really fascinating. I think, from what I understand, I think crop circles are way too vast and way too intricate to be made by people with boards and strings, but I don't know how they're made, or what messages they hold for humanity, but I would like to learn more.
0: Next up, let's go to Marie in Dayton, Ohio. Hello, Marie.
4: Hi, Todd. Blessed be. And
1: Hi,
4: it is
1: Marie.
4: so wonderful to hear someone else like myself that has the pagan belief system. It's so refreshing. I have a comment and a question. I too grew up Catholic, Presbyterian, Baptist, and my husband introduced me into my pagan belief system, which I love. And I'm 72 years old and I love it. I do full moon rituals. I let Mother Moon bless the water. I set it out overnight and I drink it the next day because Mother Moon is my source of life, light, and love. And I do talk, and I sit outside at night too, like

0: gods, the Germanic gods, some. And I'm not confined to any one pantheon. I consider myself an eclectic practitioner. But one time I called to Odin in a ritual, and this is a notable. I get coincidences like this, and I called to Odin in a ritual, and I said, "All Father, can you hear me?" And at that moment, it was even slightly overcast. An incredibly bright meteor streaked across the sky, and I shouldn't have even been able to see it, but it just happened to pop through a hole in the overcast. So I thought that was really weird. I feel like some of those gods are very accessible, and very easy to talk to, and they give you signs, and they can really hear you and do things for you. So as far as Odin goes, yeah, I think he's pretty responsive. And I do work with him. I work with Mercury and Hermes a little more, which are the Greek and Roman versions of that sort of energy, that sort of current. But I do work with Thor or Thunor, because as a farmer, rain and thunderstorms are very important to my life and my livelihood. But yeah, I'm glad to hear you're sitting outside and under the full moon. I'd also do full moon rituals, new moon rituals. I try to sit outside and, like you said, just listen and tune in. And you should check out my book. I have a little bit of a chapter in my book about moon water and its history and a ritual for making it. Sounds like you already know what you're doing, but you might want to look into that too. I've got a couple chapters on working with the moon.
1: The other person she was talking about was the centurion from the New Testament, Cornelius. Unlike
0: Oh.
1: the Cornelius who listens to our program quite regularly.
0: Oh, no, I've never worked with Cornelius from the New Testament. I did have a I have worked with saints before. I've had some interesting experiences working with saints. So, sounds like we're about to take a break.
1: Yes, sir. We'll be back to wrap things up with you, Todd, in just a moment on Coast to Coast AM.
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2: And I wanted to talk to you anyway about the UFO reports, what you think of them.
3: The best thing about it is it's really exciting. We got complete vindication because basically what happened was is the government admitted that we don't know what these spots, these objects, these bright lights are, but basically you can help the government because the thing we're finding out is government's not that bright and they need our help. So that's where Coast to Coast AM comes in and George Norrie comes in. Because you're going to have people on here that will give the government investigators an idea where to look, how to look, and what to look for. So it really does a lot of validation of the history of this show. And this is a huge step forward to getting to the truth because for the first time, we have the U.S. government admitting that there's something to this, really admitting there's something to this. And that's the big step for all of us.
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3: 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And ultimately, we got disclosure. And you're here to see it, and so am I.
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3: Whether it's physical activity, obesity, diet, smoking, low on hormones, stress, sleep disorders, or your age, can be supported by reducing inflammation and aiding the body to heal itself appropriately. 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

0: And welcome back to Coast, George Norrie with you, wrapping things up with Todd Elliott. The Cunning Farmer is the name of his book, Agrarian Magical Practices, Mythology, and Folklore. Todd, give out your website again for us.
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0: Excellent. Thank you, Todd, for being on the program, and take care of yourself. And good luck with the book, The Cunning Farmer, which is available where most books are sold, especially Amazon. What would you do if you were on a drive and found yourself surrounded by several Bigfoot-like creatures? That happened to Wes Germer and his brother. Have a listen.
2: Now, back in November of 2012, Wes Germer and his brother Woody were surrounded by several Sasquatch-type-looking creatures of the foothills of the state of Washington. The encounter, of course, changed both their lives. He decided to start a podcast. It's called Sasquatch Chronicles. It allows others to come forward and share their encounters, too. And since this episode, he has been researching and investigating reports from eyewitnesses all over the place. He's with us for a couple hours tonight on Coast to Coast. Wes, what a great story. Welcome to the program.
3: George, thank you for having me. I appreciate it very much.
2: So back a couple of years ago, you and your brother were out there in the foothills, expected just a normal day. What the heck happened?
3: Well, what had happened, George, is my dad had died of cancer, and he had passed away 4 months prior to us having this encounter. And that week, my grandfather had passed away. I was out of work. My brother wasn't working a whole lot. And he had come over one night back in November of 2012, and he said, hey, him and I got to talking, and I said, hey, let's just go out for a drive. Let's get out of here. Let's go and just talk about, I mean, so many bad things that had happened.
2: Oh, my God, yeah.
3: We decided to go out for a drive, and that night had really changed both of our lives. What had happened is we went out for a drive, and we got turned around on one of the back roads out there, not far from, you know, from Portland, Oregon. You're probably talking 25 minutes north of where this incident happened. But we'd gotten turned around. We were driving up this place called Yakult Mountain out in Yakult, Washington. And as we were heading up this road, we had come to kind of a game trail in the road. And my brother at the time said, hey, let's put it in four-wheel drive. Let's go down this game trail.
2: Now, what's a game trail to some of us who might not know what that is?
3: Well, kind of like a traveled path that animals take. It was pretty wide open. I mean, we could definitely get the car down it. But kind of a path that animals take. And, you know, it's 2 o'clock in the morning. I said, hey, you know, we had our windows cracked. It was a beautiful night. And I said, hey, I don't want to go down this game trail. It's 2 o'clock in the morning. The last thing I want is to get stuck out here. I love my brother. I don't want to hang out all night with him in a car, sleeping in a car.
2: out there in the woods.
3: Yeah. And so he had jumped out of the car, and he was looking at the trail to see if we could put it in four-wheel drive. And when he jumped out of the car, George, it was the weirdest thing. I kind of had a, I don't want to say I was like we were being watched. I just had a feeling like something wasn't right when that door opened. It was too quiet.
2: You could feel it. You
3: could almost feel it, yeah, and that sounds strange to the audience, but you could almost kind of feel it. I realized something wasn't right at that point. So I was telling him, get back in the car. He jumps back in the car, and he says, hey, man, what's wrong? And I said, turn the car off and just listen for a second. And again, our windows are cracked. So he jumps in the car, he shuts it off, and he listens for a second. He goes, man, it's dead quiet out there. I mean, you could hear a pin drop out there. And for people who've been out in the forest, they know the forest is more loud at night than it is during the day.
2: Oh, insects, birds, everything.
3: Everything, yeah. And it was, I mean, you could hear a pin drop out there. And I said, just take a listen. Just listen for a second. He said, you know what, you're right. There's something not right. And as we were sitting there, off to the left side of the car, which is the driver's side of the car, we started hearing footsteps coming in towards the car, something bipedal, obviously large, coming in towards the car.
2: Did it feel as if it sounded human-like? I mean, that's a difficult question, but you know, nobody anticipates, hey, Bigfoot's out here. So did you think there were some people out there?
3: Well, I didn't really believe in Bigfoot, and so my first thought was it was a bear, and that's one of the things is we kind of argued back and forth, and I said, well, I don't think it's a bear. It's not an elk. It's obviously two steps walking in towards the car.
2: Boom,
3: so people
2: boom.
3: Did come to mind, George, when we were sitting there.
2: Yeah.
3: I was thinking maybe we came across a crazy person. We would kind of whisper back and forth, and it was odd because when we'd whisper, it would stop from walking in on the car.
2: Huh.
3: And the minute we would stop whispering, it would start walking in towards the car, and it made it really obvious it was walking in towards the car. And off to my right, on my side of the car, I could hear another one walking in towards the car. It sounded different than what was on my brother's side of the car. What was on his side of the car sounded very heavy. It sounded very big. On my side of the car, I was still walking on two legs, but it was more quick step.
2: Okay, but clearly something out there.
3: Clearly something out there, clearly walking in towards the car. That was my impression at the time. And the game trail we were just about to head down, we could hear another one almost kind of coming out of the brush, walking in towards the car. To describe it to you, George, the area that we were at, the moon was coming in. It was lighting the whole area up. We were faced with the front of the car kind of parked down this game trail facing towards the mountain, and the back end of the car was in the direction we could actually see. So we can't actually see what's coming in towards the car. Well, we hear these things walking in, and I told Woody, I said, give me a count. Tell me, we had been hunting the month prior, and so I pulled my pistol out, handed him his pistol. I had my pistol. I mean, I hate to sound like a bunch of hillbillies, but handed him his pistol, handed my, you know.
2: Well, it's also defense, self-defense, Wes, so, you know, you probably had to do that.
3: Well, and that was the last thing I wanted. I really didn't want a gun battle. But as these things walked in towards the car, I remember Woody and my brother had pointed his gun out the window. And I told him, don't do that. I don't want a gun battle. It's the last thing I want to have happen at this point.
2: And again, are you still thinking these might be people?
3: That was really what was going through my head. I really thought, just the way they walked, it was obviously walking, upright walking.
2: Right. And they could have been robbers. They could have been anybody.
3: Could have been anybody, yeah. And so we're sitting there, and I remember, you know, like two tough guys. I'm sitting there thinking, well, if these guys want to fight, we'll give them a fight. but things, you know, the tough guy-ness goes away here shortly. Out of the behind the car, and again, the back end of the car is kind of pointed up, the front end's pointed down into this game trail facing the mountain. We hear something crash out of the brush about 30 feet back. And all the leaves are off of the trees, and they're all on the right side of the, you know, on my side of the road, there was a pile of leaves as we had driven up. And 30 feet back, this thing crashes out of the brush, and it starts crawling towards the car. And my impression at the time was, this is something on, like a big guy, a military crawl coming towards the car, and it stopped and it growled at us. And the growl at this point. And my brother leaned over and said, hey, I think, did you hear that growl? And I said, yeah, I did. And all of this is happening in real time. All this is happening very, very, very quickly. It comes up, it moves probably another 5 or 10 feet, and it growls at us again. And it's coming towards the car, and it stops, and it growls. The growl that I heard the second time wasn't like the first growl. It sounded more angry. It sounded more agitated. And that threw me off a little bit because I've heard a lot of different animals growl, and they have one growl. When they're in fear, they growl. When they're upset, they growl.
2: Mm-hmm.
3: This growl changed. It was a different type of growl the second time around. It was longer. It was deeper. And it moves up again, and it's coming closer and closer to the car. And I'm sitting there looking at Woody, and I'm trying to, you know, all this is happening so quick, I'm trying to tell him, hey, let's, you know, I'm trying to almost mutter to him, let's go, let's get out of here.
2: Yeah, what was holding you back from just taking off?
3: Well, and a lot of people have asked me that, but the thing is most people don't understand. This happened so quick, there wasn't time to really stop and go, hey, let's get out of here.
2: And I bet you were curious deep down inside.
3: I think it was fear more than curious. I think I was more afraid because it had come up again. It was probably five feet from the back bumper. It had growled at us. And I hate to say this, George, because I'm not a paranormal guy, but and this might be fear talking, but I almost physically felt the growl when it had growled at us. I almost physically felt the growl. And I remember looking over at Woody, and his eyes are, you know, huge, and he's white as a ghost. And I'm trying to mutter to him, hey, let's go, let's get out of here. And it had come up, and it was probably inches from the back bumper the last time it had growled at us. And
2: you still can't see it at this point.
3: Still can't see it at this point. The last growl, though, it felt like it was sitting in the back bumper, like growling in our ears. And I would describe the growl, and again, I don't want people to misconstrue what I'm saying, but I would describe it as almost a demonic growl. I mean, it was almost in the backseat growling right in our ears.
2: Like a possessed person or somebody.
3: Yeah, it was just it was like any other growl I've never heard before.
2: You and your brother are still out there. You're in the car, and these creatures are really close to you.
3: Yeah, the creature had come up. It was growling. It was probably a couple inches from us. And the last growl, my hands were shaking. I had my gun in my hand. I know Woody had his gun. And I just looked at Woody and I said, back up, let's go. And he said, you know what, I think you're right. And he went to back the car up, and to his credit, he backed up pretty slow. We backed out of the game trail that we were in, turned the car around. Now, George, we're in the area where we can actually see everything. The moon's coming in. It's just lighting this whole area up. Now we're facing the direction we can actually see everything. And to describe the area, there's one road in and there's one road out. There's not any other road we can take to get out of this place but straight ahead. And my brother drives probably 30 or 40 feet and stops the car and turns it off almost in frustration. And I'm looking over at him wondering what's going on.
2: Yeah.
3: And I start almost, you know, I'm cussing at him. I'm dressing him down verbally. You know, what are you doing? Let's get out of here. And he looked at me and just said, I can't drive, man. I can't. I just need a second. I'm too upset to drive.
2: Huh.
3: And that sounds crazy for people listening, but these roads aren't, we're coming off a mountain. There's a cliff on one side.
2: No room for a mistake, that's for sure.
3: Yeah, there's no room for mistake. And I realized at that point that if the tables were turned, I probably couldn't have driven us out either. My hands were shaking. And so I kind of sit back in my chair and I'm looking straight ahead down this road. And he's looking out his window and he's looking up to his left. And he looks over at me and he says, do you see this thing in the tree? Am I going crazy over here? And I said, what do you mean? He goes, just look over here. He goes, am I going nuts here? Am I losing it? And I leaned over to his side of the car and I look up. And in this tree, it just kind of looked like a monkey in a tree. That's the only way I can describe it. It was about 15, 20 feet up. It was a little bit bigger than me. I'm about 6 foot. And it was a little bit bigger than me, but it just reminded me of a monkey in a tree.
2: A monkey or an ape?
3: I would say monkey. I would say more monkey. Had its legs wrapped around the tree.
2: All right.
3: Had its arms wrapped around the tree. And it would shift its body like it was trying to get a good look at us. Like it would look off to one side of the tree stump or, you know, the base of the tree. And it would look down at us, and it would kind of shift its body and look down at us. it just kind of reminded me of a monkey in a tree is what I thought. And I looked, I sat back down, and I can't tell you how long I looked at it, but I watched it go back and forth, back and forth. And my impression at the time was it was trying to get a good look at us. And I just sat down in my chair, and I didn't know what to say. I just kind of looked over him. I was like, "You talking about that thing in the tree?" And he goes, "Yeah, am I going nuts? Is this what I'm seeing?" And I go, "I think it's a monkey in a tree, man. I don't know what it is. I'm a monkey, I guess." And we both look back up after we have this discussion, and whatever was in that tree is now gone. It had left from where it was. I mean, it was right, right up by the car. It was right. Gone. It had left. And our windows are still cracked at this point. And off to my right, I could hear breathing. Now, this was my brother's side of the car. Now it's my side of the car.
0: Scary times, huh? For Dan Galante, Uriel Blackshear, Tom Danheiser, Sue Trikas, Lex Lonehood, Sean Latasor, Alec Fernandez, Tim Banal, Barry Berry, George Knapp, Richard Serrett. I'm George Norrie, somewhere out there.

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2: Charges. Judge Gregory Caro issuing an order canceling the state trial and giving the Manhattan DA's office until October 9th to respond. The DA had said they wanted to go forward. Meanwhile, Mangione is scheduled to be sentenced in the federal case December 18th. Prosecutors said they would seek life in prison, though federal sentencing guidelines call for a term of 24 to 30 years. Julie Walker, New York.
3: Recovery efforts are ongoing in Hawaii in the wake of Tropical Storm Lala, which spawned destructive flooding as well as widespread power outages in the state. On Wall Street, the Dow futures are up 72 points, while the Nasdaq futures 27 points in the red. This is SRN News. California parents are suing school officials.
4: A lawsuit accuses the Palo Alto Unified School District of sending high school students on a field trip to a local mosque, where they were given Korans and hijabs and encouraged to participate in Muslim religious rituals. It's all part of the school's social justice pathway program, but the only trip to a religious institution was to the mosque. Amongst the parents suing, Jews, Hindus, and Zoroastrians. School officials say they are reviewing their practices. Michael Harrington reporting.
3: A federal judge says Idaho cannot prosecute doctors who perform abortions to protect a woman's health or prevent self-harm. U.S. District Judge Lynn Windmill has ruled that Idaho's Defense of Life Act and Fetal Heartbeat Act violate the Due Process and Equal Protection Clauses of the 14th Amendment. Both laws include narrow exceptions, including abortion done to prevent the death of a pregnant woman. This is SRN News. Things are looking up at one of the largest big box retailers.
5: Home Depot sales improved during its fiscal second quarter as customers spent more during the summer months and concentrated on smaller projects. Revenue for the Atlanta-based company increased to $47.86 billion. That exceeded Wall Street expectations. Sales at stores open at least a year, a key indicator for any retailer's health, climbed by 1.7% in the U.S. Comparable store sales up by 1.3%. Bob Agner reporting.
3: Target is reporting its second straight quarter of comparable sales gains, saying a merchandising overhaul under the discount retailer's new CEO is attracting more customers. Target CEO Michael Fiddelke calls the results an important step forward in the plan we laid out earlier this year to open a new chapter of growth for Target. Before this year, Target had reported weak or declining comparable sales. More details at srnnews.com.

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1: Breaking news this hour from Town Hall. Amrit Thomason. It's a resounding win for Byron Donalds in Florida. A blowout victory for the Republican congressman in the Florida governor's primary. Donalds, who is backed by President Trump, vows to keep taxes low and to protect school choice. He also says he'll stand with law enforcement. Donalds vowing to keep Florida red and keep Florida free. He'll be facing off against former Democratic Congressman David Jolly in the general election. Also in Florida, President Trump is applauding the primary defeat of Democrat Alexander Vindman. He was the star impeachment witness against Mr. Trump. Vindman lost by a wide margin to challenger Democratic Socialist Angie Nixon in the Florida U.S. Senate primary. Nixon will face Republican Senator Ashley Moody come November. Luigi Mangione's state murder trial is postponed amid a legal battle over double jeopardy.
0: Mangione's state murder trial in the killing of UnitedHealthcare CEO Brian Thompson was slated to begin September 8th, but it's now on indefinite hold as his lawyers seek to have the case thrown out on double jeopardy grounds following his guilty plea last week to federal charges. Judge Gregory Caro issuing an order canceling the state trial and giving the Manhattan DA's office until October 9th to respond. The DA had said they wanted to go forward. Meanwhile, Mangione is scheduled to be sentenced in the federal case December 18. Prosecutors said they would seek life in prison, though federal sentencing guidelines call for a term of 24 to 30 years. Julie Walker, New York.
1: Recovery efforts are ongoing in Hawaii in the aftermath of tropical storm Lala, which spawned destructive flooding as well as widespread power outages. Checking on Wall Street ahead of this morning's opening bell, the Dow futures are up 324 points, NASDAQ futures 158 points higher. More on these stories, townhall.com.
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3: The mere mention of a cockroach might make you squirm in your seat, but what if I told you roaches had something to teach us about pregnancy and sleep? I'm Dr. Catherine Albrecht, back with the creepy, crawly details in a moment.
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3: There's a weird cockroach in Hawaii that gives birth to live offspring and feeds them with milk. Scientists studied them and found that, well, for bugs at least, sleep is a vital component to a healthy pregnancy. Sleep-deprived roaches had pregnancies 25 days longer than their well-rested counterparts, and their milk proteins dropped in half. I know humans and cockroaches aren't the same, but this does mirror findings with pregnant women who have higher rates of miscarriage, premature birth, and other conditions when they're sleep deprived. So if you're pregnant, take a tip from our disgusting cockroach friends and get some sleep. I'm Dr. Catherine Albert for StartMail.com, the private email alternative.
6: From the KTOX Route 66 Broadband Weather Center, I'm Matilda Benson. Right now in Needles, we're at 89 degrees under clear skies, with the low bottoming near 86. Up in Bullhead, 93 degrees and mostly clear. Look for sunshine today and a high near 111. Tomorrow stays sunny, highs again near 111, lows in the upper 80s. 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
2: Oh, this is a beautiful day. As we wake up and gander down to the Sunshine State and the results in Florida, it's just win, win, win all across the board. And when other people we don't like lose, then that's a win, too. Bye-bye, Alexander Vindman. And by the way, along with him, Chuck Schumer. I cannot wait to break down everything that happened in Florida for you. Good morning, Larry O'Connor at O'Connor and Company. Of course, on our giant flagship WMAL in Washington, D.C., and across the Salem Radio Network, and firmly ensconced in the Relief Factor studio. I don't know why, but when I say Relief Factor, I want to say it like Sebastian Gorka. Nobody says Relief Factor like Sebastian Gorka. Relief Factor. We've got a full lineup for you, including our regular Wednesday visit with Cal Thomas. Also, the future First Lady of Florida, Erica Donalds, will join us in the second hour, and then investigative reporter for Daily Wire, Luke Rosiak, will join us on a crazy story about an illegal alien criminal in Northern Virginia who somehow got away and fled back to his own country. Wait, I thought it was inhumane to have illegal immigrants sent back to their home country. I guess when they go voluntarily, it's okay. And if they're, you know, criminals who have wreaked havoc on our communities, we let them go. We'll get into all of that, but let's turn to Florida, the biggest state yesterday in the primaries, and it was a blowout for Byron Donalds. This was the president's choice from, well, like a year ago in this race. It's a strong field as it was, but the congressman from Florida, Byron Donalds, who has made a name for himself in the Capitol as well as in media appearances, he won the thing going away, and I want you to enjoy a little bit of his victory speech last night. Because he is, as they say, a rising star in the Republican Party, Byron Donalds. Let's start with clip one. Here he is last night in victory.
3: Keep your taxes low. I will lower your insurance costs. I will protect school choice. I will stand with law enforcement. I will defend common sense when it comes to protecting our girls and our children's puberty. And I will make Florida more affordable. The general election starts tonight, and I can't do this alone. I need your prayers, I need your energy, and I need your hard work. So I ask you, are you with me to keep Florida red? Are you with me to keep Florida free? Then let's get out and build a state that's truly accountable, achievable, and affordable. Together, we will make the Florida dream a reality for every mom wanting the best for her kids. For every dad providing for his family.
2: Joined on stage with his wife and three boys, they are strapping young men too. Byron Donalds addressing his victory party with confidence and with an eye toward the future. Like I said, his wife, Erica Donalds, who is an advocate for school choice, homeschooling, and parents everywhere in the morass of the public education system that the government has foisted upon us. She'll be joining us coming up in our second hour, and she is a powerhouse in and of herself. Here's a little bit more from Byron Donalds. Let's go to clip two.
3: We are going to continue the Department of Government Efficiency that was started here in Florida under Governor DeSantis. As your governor, we are going to doge all local governments and all state agencies. There will be no sacred cows. So taxpayers deserve to know that their hard-earned dollars are being spent efficiently, transparently, and with total integrity. An achievable Florida means every Florida child gets a real shot at the Florida dream, no matter where they start. We are going to make sure our kids master math, reading, and writing, not just to have the best K-12 system in America, but to have the best K-12 system.
2: Yeah, and like I said, he'll have his wife as a partner in that endeavor. The idea of going forward with DOGE, the Department of Government Efficiency, and I do like that he credited Governor DeSantis in Florida for a big portion of what they ended up doing nationally with Elon Musk at the beginning of the Trump administration. The idea of going forward with making sure that your government is running efficiency, that people are let go if they're not needed or if they're not fulfilling their duties in the bureaucracy, to go after fraud and abuse and waste. I don't know why this isn't continued by every Republican politician running, especially at the state level. Listen, I understand that it became a problem with the federal government, with the speed in which Elon Musk and his team approached it, with some of their the resistance that they had from the built-in Washington, D.C. establishment, and the myth, I think it's a myth, that Abigail Spanberger ended up winning her election in Virginia because of pushback from federal employees who really are Republican, but they voted for a Democrat because they didn't like Doge. That never made any logical sense to me in any way whatsoever. The fact that Republicans aren't following through with that and continuing to go against inefficiency and fraud in government at every level is an absolute mystery to me. Everybody knows that our government spends too much money. Everybody knows that it doesn't operate efficiently. Look at frickin' these socialists. Zoran Mondani. Zoran Mondani gets into office in New York and he sells socialism to the morons up in that city by telling them that filling potholes is an example of socialism working. No, filling potholes is the bare minimum that you expect a government to do. And the fact that they weren't doing it under Democrat leadership is not a cry for help and a demand for Marxism. It's an indictment on the inefficient, bloated, and fraudulent government that Democrats have overseen in the city of New York for years. But it's true that you can please voters by actually being efficient with tax dollars and saying, look, we're going to get stuff done. We're going to do things with all the money you came in. We're going to do the bare minimum. We're going to fill potholes. That's government efficiency, my friends. And if the Marxists get it, well, we Republicans should probably jump on board, too. So good for Byron Donalds for beating that drum. A little bit more from his victory speech. And then we'll tell you about the best story coming out of Florida last night. That doesn't actually involve a victory of sorts. It involves a humiliating defeat. We'll get to that in a moment. Here's Byron Donalds finishing up.
3: The goal of eliminating homestead property taxes once and for all. And if the math can't take us there, we will target that relief to our seniors on fixed income and our working families who want Florida to remain their home.
2: Yep. And picking up where Ron DeSantis began, you have to understand the backstory here. Byron Donalds, Ron DeSantis, they don't really get along. Is it fair to say that? They're not best buds. It's not one big happy family down there in Florida with the Republican Party. That's kind of how it is anywhere you've got a dominant Republican Party, or for that matter, a Democrat Party. You know, in California, it's not one big happy family either. Gavin Newsom and Kamala Harris don't like each other very much. And usually it has to do with political ambition, seeing each other as a rivalry. Let's face it, the way the Republican bench is right now with Rubio and Vance, and then you're going to have Ted Cruz running, and you're going to have probably Rand Paul running, and a whole lot of other governors or other Republicans running in 2028. But it's really a lane for Rubio and Vance right now if they want it. But then extrapolate that another 4 or 8 years from there. And then the next wave, well, Ron DeSantis will probably be in that next wave. Probably Byron Donalds will be in that next wave. They see each other as rivals already. And DeSantis probably sees Byron Donalds as an upstart who, you know, should wait his turn, that sort of thing. I don't know this for a fact. I'm just telling you that's what it appears to be. And I can tell you that Ron DeSantis never endorsed Byron Donalds. They're not huge friends. But to hear Byron Donalds in his victory speech talking about picking up where Ron DeSantis left off, including with abolishing property taxes, including with making the government work more efficiently and getting rid of bloat, and crediting Ron DeSantis for the work he's done in Florida, that's the beginning of the mending process he needs to do with the party. It's not like it was a real divided race down there. He won handily. But you like it when a candidate can actually go in there, give a tip of the hat to a rival like Ron DeSantis and say, yeah, we're going to bring this party together and we're going to get it done. Look for Byron Donalds to win in November and look for Byron Donalds to be a big figure on the national stage going forward. And then there's Alexander Vindman. Alexander Vindman was supposed to be the Democrats' nominee for U.S. Senate down in Florida. It was already going to be a long shot because Florida has become a pretty red state. And Senator Moody, who was placed in that position after Marco Rubio became Secretary of State, well, this is her first time actually facing the voters of Florida to be officially elected to the U.S. Senate. And so, theoretically, she could be vulnerable since she's never actually run for Senate before in Florida. I think she was the state's attorney general for a while, so she has run and won statewide. But Democrats and Chuck Schumer saw it as a possible pickup. If there is a blue wave, you know, they could win this one. And so they put all of their money, and I mean a lot of money, behind Alexander Vindman, the doughy little Ukrainian-American who came to this country, became a military, an army officer, wormed his way into the national security apparatus, and then, through various chains of events, ended up being the star witness against Donald Trump in the impeachment proceedings. Alexander Vindman, who lived in Virginia most of his life, moved to Florida so he could be a senator. He wanted to be his pal Adam Schiff's wingman there in the Senate. And it was all lining up for him until Democrat voters in Florida had their say. And what happened next? Well, we'll tell you all about it coming up next.
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If you think that wallowing in somebody else's misfortune and defeat is beneath the dignity of this program or this host or this radio station for that matter, well, you'd be mistaken. We actually relish. We want to dance on the grave of bad people when they get what's coming to them. And that's the case of Alexander Vindman in Florida. Now, his brother, Eugene Vindman, he was able to win the 7th Congressional District in Virginia 2 years ago, running as a icon of the resistance to Donald Trump. And they raise a lot of money as a result. I think of George Conway running up in Manhattan for Congress, and he raised a lot of money because he was the resistance. Resist, resist, yeah. Well, Vindman may have eked out a victory in Virginia 7, but his brother, Alexander Vindman, who showed up in full uniform to testify for Adam Schiff against Donald Trump in the impeachment hearings, he was going to run for Senate. He did run for Senate for the Democrat nomination in Florida. He, along with Chuck Schumer's assistants, raised over $16 million. He had already advertised fundraisers in Nantucket, Massachusetts next week for his general election run against Senator Ashley Moody. And then something happened. Then the voters of Florida got their chance to vote. And, well, let me just say, everybody who thought that in Wisconsin, the Democrat establishment had finally figured out how to stop the socialists when Francesca Hong went down to defeat. If you think that the grown-ups in the room in the Democrat Party had finally figured out a way to stop these radical Marxists from winning these primaries, you're wrong. The rise of the Marxists continue in the Democrat Party. And they've even made their way down to Florida because Alexander's $16 million raised by Chuck Schumer and other giant political interests in the Democrat establishment, Vindman, went down to humiliating defeat last night to a state legislator named, what's her name? Yeah, it's Cynthia Nixon, right? Yeah, I'm sorry, I don't have her name at the top of my head because she's just... She came out of nowhere. Oh, no, not Cynthia Nixon. Cynthia Nixon's the actress from Sex and the City. You'll forgive me. It's Angie Nixon.

0: she shut down the room on the floor with a megaphone, screaming that everyone in the state was racist. Here, take a listen. U.S. Senate material, my friends. Angie Nixon getting it done there in Tallahassee with the megaphone. I do like the fact that she brought a little battery-powered megaphone to scream on the floor there. That's an elected official in Florida for the Democrats, and she just won the nomination for Senate for the Socialists, for the Democrat Socialists of America. And I said, she didn't do a lot of cable news. She raised less than $1 million compared to Alexander Vindman, $16+ million. Oh, Chuck Schumer is waking up with such a hangover this morning, and not a good one. But she did do a couple of podcasts, so we do have some insight into her views on some issues that might become part of the general election campaign. Here, listen to her. This is on a Midas Touch podcast where they were talking about drag queen shows for children. Here, take a listen.
1: I don't understand, like, there's no sexualization at a drag show. It's just people dressing up and singing and performing. I've taken my children to drag shows, and it's fun. It's entertainment. It's wholesome entertainment. Yeah. And there's nothing wrong. It's just, like, I don't get it.
0: Yeah, they just don't get it either. There you go. That's who the Democrats in Florida decided. As flawed a candidate as Angie Nixon is, they still like her better than Alexander Vindman. Bye-bye, Alex. Maybe you can win an election in Ukraine. 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
2: Arizona News Audio, State Supreme Court ruling against both measures concerning the state school voucher program, a Republican-backed measure they say is unconstitutional, and a measure putting caps on who's eligible should be removed from the ballot. Extreme heat in the central and lower deserts continuing. The Weather Service continuing extreme heat warning for multiple counties.
3: Most of Maricopa County excludes parts of the higher terrain area. Tucson has their own out as well. And then we also cover Yuma and La Paz County.
2: Alicia Ryan with the Weather Service. Authorities looking for the suspect who posed as FBI agents and New York police officers to scam a Yavapai County woman out of more than $4.3 million.
4: The fraudsters had tricked her into believing that she was under investigation for money laundering. Someone had attempted to purchase firearms in her name.
2: Paul Wick with the Yavapai County Sheriff's Office says the woman in her 50s was told she was under digital surveillance. Red Sox beat the Diamondbacks 9-4 in Boston. Ketel Marte getting an MRI on his knee. Jeff Scott, Arizona News Audio.
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0: Now, examines modern prophets and divine messages shaping our political and cultural destiny.
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0: It's the Relief Factor Studios here, Larry O'Connor and O'Connor and Company. And I've only endorsed one Republican during a primary season my entire career because I want this show to be sort of an open forum for all candidates. I want you to be able to hear all the Republican candidates and Democrat candidates, for that matter, if they're willing to come on. And so because of that, I don't endorse until after the primaries, except for one. I made one exception for Chris DeGaulle, who, of course, went on to victory in Missouri 6 earlier this month. So I've got 1,000% batting average. So I'm going to go out on a limb. Byron Donalds is our choice for governor now, given the options in Florida. And I'm pretty sure his wife, our guest coming up in the next hour, Erica Donalds, she'll be the first lady of Florida. So you're going to hear that conversation coming up in 30 minutes. Cal Thomas is our guest. Now, Cal Thomas, of course, syndicated columnist extraordinaire. He's forgotten more about American politics than most of you will ever know. And you have adopted Florida now as your new home state, as every person over the age of 60 must do by law, I believe. So your reflection on yesterday's results.
1: Well, first, Larry, I want to congratulate you because I understand you've just become a grandfather. And I'd like to know if the child is going to grow up male, female, or binary.
0: This child is all girl, and we intend to keep it that way. Thank you, Cal. I appreciate
1: it.
0: She's giant, by the way. She is a very, very big baby.
1: Wow. Where'd that come from? Because you're not that big a guy, are you?
0: I mean, I'm no Cal Thomas. But,
1: well, that's true.
0: Yeah.
1: Well, all right. Well, let's take a look at some of these election results last night. There were not a lot of surprises. In Florida, of 8 Florida House incumbents who faced primary challenges, only one lost, and that was Corey Mills, largely because of the mounting allegations he's facing about sexual misconduct, domestic abuse, and campaign finance violations. I mean, that's kind of normal in politics these days, isn't it? What's a big deal?
0: Well, not for Republicans, though. Republicans tend to police our own.
1: Well, that's right. Until recently, most people thought Republicans didn't have sex, but apparently that's been changing recently. It certainly didn't happen during the Nixon era. He had other problems. So then we had David Jolly. David Jolly, a great name, but Republican turned independent, Trump critic, and then turned Democrat, beat challengers from the left to take on Byron Donalds, as you mentioned.
0: Yeah.
1: And he'll be on the ballot along Angie Nixon. Now, she's a really interesting case. She was a progressive state lawmaker from Jacksonville who recently joined the Democrat Socialists of America, but had not been endorsed by the group or any of its chapters. Facing Alexander Vindman, who was a key witness in Trump's first impeachment trial, she overcame a massive disadvantage in fundraising and spending. And she's going to face Ashley Moody, the Republican incumbent senator, who won her race by a substantial margin. So kind of not too much of a mixed bag. Debbie Wasserman Schultz won, the incumbent here. Some of Trump's picks around the country won, some lost. We're still waiting on Alaska returns. You know that they got about 80% of the vote, but the two Sullivans up there are neck and neck with each other. So we got to wait a few more hours before the rest of the votes are counted.
0: Hold on, I don't think they're neck and neck. The Dan Sullivan, the real Dan Sullivan, the incumbent senator, has like 45%, but the other fake Dan Sullivan, the Democrats have put on the ballot to confuse voters, has about 2% of the vote. But he is going to qualify for the final round here with their crazy ranked choice voting they do up there.
1: Yeah. Yeah, that's nuts. I think they should get away with that. I think that's a really bad system. No, you're right. It's Sullivan with the other guy. I don't have his name in front of me at the moment.
0: Yeah.
1: But yeah, I think, two Dan Sullivans, that's too much. But at least Alaska voters apparently figured it out.
0: Democrats have to rig the system. That's the only way they can eke out a victory. And so they're doing shenanigans like that, or they're running Democrats as independents in states like Nebraska and others, and then having the Democrat who won bow out of the race before the general. This is the kind of shenanigans they're doing. But I need to take you back, Cal, for a minute. This woman, Angie Nixon, who just got the nomination for the Democrats in Florida. Can we get clip 17, please? Here's Angie Nixon. She didn't do a whole lot of media because everyone knew, all the smart money in D.C. knew that Alexander Vindman would win because, of course. Well, here's Angie Nixon on a podcast talking about a cultural issue that I think is not going to play well in the Sunshine State. Take a listen.
2: I don't understand, like, there's no sexualization at a drag show. It's just people dressing up and singing and performing. I've taken my children to drag shows, and it's fun. It's entertainment. It's wholesome entertainment, and there's nothing wrong. It's just, like, I don't get it.
0: Cal, do you think Senator Moody's going to have some trouble in the general election against Ms. Nixon?
1: Well, you know, this is how things have changed so much since I was in school, Larry. We used to have drag races, but they were a long, long way from what we've got today. Now, drag races were kind of wholesome if you didn't get in a wreck. But, you know, drag queen story time, if she thinks that's normal and wholesome, that's reason enough to vote for her. Yeah, wholesome. Something else I found, you know, she's running as a Democrat Socialist of America, but their webpage, the DSA, came out on August 13th. While denying it's a communist organization, it celebrated the centenary of Fidel Castro. That is not going to play well, especially among the Cuban community in South Florida. I don't think Nixon's got a chance, but those sound bites are really going to tank her campaign, I think.
0: This is, I think that you know, the establishment here in town, certainly the Democrat establishment, was quite certain that Alexander Vindman, the star witness, as you said, for the impeachment of President Trump in the first term, was going to get this nomination. If you're Chuck Schumer this morning and you funneled all of that money into that race, over $16 million in total, and your guy lost to a socialist who raised less than $1 million. What's going through your mind this morning? This is not the party that you thought you had 10 years ago or even 2 years ago.
1: Well, what's interesting, Larry, is to watch not so much Schumer, who has been almost in the closet on all this, not wanting to talk about it other than to say it's a big tent in his party, is Hakeem Jeffries, the House Minority Leader. I mean, he's come out and he said, well, I'm not for defunding the police. I'm not for open borders. I'm not for emptying the prisons. Well, wait a minute. What happened to the big tent on the Senate side? And we apparently have a smaller tent on the House side. Democrats don't really know what they believe. They don't really have a national candidate. They don't have any real ideas other than, you know, beat Trump, but he's not going to be running again. At least I don't think so. And they had this meeting in Austin, you know, about the primary elections for the general election in 28, trying to move up South Carolina and other states to favor whoever their favorite candidate is. But who's that going to be? Kamala Harris again? AOC? They're not going to win a national race. He might win California and New York, but that's about it. That's why they want to do away with the electoral college and just have a straight up and down Democratic vote with California and New York deciding who's president. Not
0: going to
1: work.
0: Running up the score in states that don't check ID and send out live ballots to everybody in the state for mail-in ballots, and then they're going to be the ones deciding that general election. Well, you're right. Even Andy Beshear, who's supposedly a moderate, reasonable Democrat from Kentucky, he came out and also favors doing away with the Electoral College. This is part of the Democrat. They know what's going on demographically, how many people have moved to red states. And in the next census, the Electoral College map that we're looking at right now is going to be radically redistributed. And they may not stand a chance going forward as long as the Electoral College stands, Cal.
1: Well, the founders were smart and on a number of levels, and they wanted the Electoral College to even out the voting power of individual citizens.
0: Yeah.
1: The Democrats, of course, want perpetual victories all the time. Republicans never have another chance, which is why they want a raw democracy and getting rid of the Electoral College and the DSA, going further to pack the Supreme Court, get rid of the Senate, and basically ruled by a dictator. This is what it's all about, and we are very close. You know, Reagan used to say we're only one generation away from losing it all. He was right.
0: Yeah.
1: This country is unique in human history. It has to be reinvented every election, or we're going to lose it.
0: Cal, one last question here on these midterms, because you just made the case that the DSA, the Democrat Socialists, who seem to be, you know, taking command of the Democratic Party establishment. Mm-hmm. How radical they are. The fact that they just celebrated Fidel Castro and honored him on their website, et cetera, et cetera. I know that Tip O'Neill proclaimed decades ago that all politics is local, and I get it. He's right. All politics is local. But would Republicans be smart to sort of nationalize a lot of these races coming in this year in particular? Would it be smart to tag whatever Democrat is running in whatever district in the middle of Nebraska and say, listen, he belongs to the party that's allowing these lunatics in their tent? Is that a smart strategy in some cases?
1: I think it absolutely is, Larry. I think what the Republicans should be doing is saying, this is the kind of country you will have if you let these people into power. There's been a lot written and said about younger people who don't understand socialism and communism. There are more and more, especially in Florida, but in other places now, people who have actually lived under these systems are coming out and trying to tell people what it's like. You're not going to have the choices in the supermarkets that you have now. It may take a little while. Your taxes are going to be raised. And we've got to do something. Nobody's talking about the national debt. It's soon, probably by the end of this month, going to reach $40 trillion. That is unsustainable. And the Democrats want to spend more. No country in history has been able to survive with that kind of debt. What makes us think we're any different?
0: All right, there you go, Republicans. Cal Thomas has spoken. So let it be written, so let it be done. Cal Thomas, always good to talk to you, my friend.
1: Mazel tov to you, my friend. Thank you.
0: We'll talk to you next week. Every Wednesday at 6:30 Eastern Time in our first hour, we check in with Cal Thomas, and we're fortunate because of that. One other note here in the Florida results that we want to give you, and then we will move on. There's a lot of other stories and topics to get to this morning, as you can imagine. But I did want to point out, you just heard Cal Thomas mention that Debbie Wasserman Schultz won in the 20th congressional district. Now, Florida 20 is one of those districts that got redrawn when Florida Republicans went into their Republican-dominated state legislature in Tallahassee and responded to what California and Virginia had done, and they redistricted. And Florida 20 is one of those districts that had been traditionally, at least over the last several decades, a majority black district. And they redistricted it because you were no longer drawing congressional lines based on the color of people's skins. The Supreme Court properly said that that's just racist, which it is. And so they redrew the lines. And, of course, Democrats were screaming. You just heard Angie Nixon, the candidate for Senate, screaming with a megaphone on the floor of their legislature about how racist it was and how awful it was. So who did the Democrats just nominate in Florida 20 in the historically black district so that black voters could have a voice in Congress? They nominated Debbie Wasserman Schultz. She's not black. Not even close. Debbie Wasserman Schultz is going to right the wrongs of slavery and Jim Crow by representing her black brothers and sisters in that district. And by the way, she defeated a black man to get that nomination. And to be fair, he was the lead singer of Two Life Crew, so I don't know if he necessarily was going to... I would have enjoyed it. That would have been entertaining. But no, we got Debbie Wasserman Schultz with her trademark possum caught in the headlights appearance. We're looking forward to how that race shapes up in November as well. 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

0: 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You should check it out. I'm a handsome dude. Wherever you're getting our show this morning, I appreciate it. I know you have choices. You know, for instance, you could be watching George Stephanopoulos over on Good Morning America right now. You could be watching Joe Scarborough and his Me Too situation with a happy ending, Mika Brzezinski, over there on MS Now. You could be watching all of those shows or listening to those shows while you get your work done, or maybe if you're listening on satellite in your car, whatever. And the reason you're not is because if you were over there right now, if you were listening to, as my friend Chris Plank calls them, National Panhandler Radio, NPR, if you were listening there right now, you would not hear anything about David Morenz. Who is David Morenz? David Morenz was a former top advisor at the National Institute of Allergy and Infectious Diseases. Does that agency sound familiar? You're right. That's the agency that Anthony Fauci led for decades. David Morenz was the top advisor, number one top lieutenant, right-hand man of Anthony Fauci. You're not going to hear about him this morning over there. You're going to hear about him right now because he just pled guilty yesterday in a Maryland district to one count of conspiracy to commit offenses and to defraud the United States. He's facing 5 years in prison, but more importantly, I think with this plea deal, he's going to start blowing the whistle on other people. What did he do to bring this guilty plea forward? Well, listen to James Comer, the chairman of the Oversight Committee, a year ago during a hearing with Mr. Morenz. Go ahead.
1: And as you've said, you previously testified that you did not delete any federal records. But on February 24th, 2021, you wrote, quote, "I learned from our FOIA lady here how to make emails disappear after I'm FOIA'd, but before the search starts. So I think we are all safe. Plus, I deleted most of those earlier emails after sending them to Gmail," end quote. And the next day on February 25th, 2021, you wrote, quote, "But I learned the tricks last year from an old friend, Marge Moore, who heads our FOIA office and also hates FOIAs," end quote. Yes or no, is Marge Moore the FOIA lady you were referring to?
2: She was at the time. I believe she's retired since then.
1: Did the NIH FOIA office instruct you on how to delete emails or avoid FOIA?
2: No.
1: On October 25th, 2021, another scientist wrote, quote, "David is concerned about the privacy of text and other messages from his cell phone to you and me because he has been using a government phone. This came from Tony," end quote. Sir, did you ever have any conversations with Dr. Fauci regarding using personal phone or email to communicate with Dr. Daszak?
2: I don't remember it. It's possible. I probably wouldn't have remembered it, and I don't remember it. He and I usually never talked about that kind of stuff. It would be very unusual if it happened.
1: On January 18th, you testified that you did not have any conversations with Dr. Fauci regarding EcoHealth. On October 25th, 2021, you wrote, quote, "Peter, from Tony's numerous recent comments to me, they are trying to protect you," end quote. You meaning EcoHealth and Dr. Daszak. Dr. Morenz, did you ever have any conversations with Dr. Fauci regarding EcoHealth?
2: Well, the ones you just mentioned, I don't have any recollection of that.
1: No recollection.
2: No recollection.
0: Now, in the intervening months since that testimony, Mr. Morenz was charged by a grand jury, a federal grand jury. Those charges included conspiracy against the United States, destruction, alteration, or falsification of records in federal investigations, concealment, removal, or mutilation of records, and aiding and abetting. The case centered around events after the NIH terminated a grant titled "Understanding the Risk of Bat Coronavirus Emergence." Do you see what we're getting at here? That involved EcoHealth Alliance and research linked to the Wuhan Institute of Virology amid the lab leak allegations about COVID-19 origins. The prosecutors in the case, speaking with the grand jury, said that Morenz and co-conspirators worked to restore the grant funding, counter lab leak narratives, and SHIELD-related communications. Using his personal Gmail account instead of the official NIH systems, he exchanged non-public NIH information, discussed grant restoration efforts, edited draft letters to NIH leadership, and back-channel information to senior NIAID officials he wasn't supposed to do on his personal emails, and he did it to avoid transparency. He did it to avoid government FOIA requests. He intentionally concealed, destroyed, or covered up records, evading FOIA requests and Federal Records Act requirements, and multiple FOIA requests saw communications involving him, EcoHealth, and related COVID topics between 2020 and 2022. You know, when they were all talking about the origins and grant funding that would go to outside scientific agencies that would debunk the lab leak theory in favor of what Anthony Fauci wanted you to believe. And after all of those charges were delivered by a grand jury yesterday, he pled guilty to one count at the core of this scheme, using his personal email to hide communications about the terminated grant and COVID origin discussions. This story isn't over. We'll keep you updated on it. 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

0: Breaking news this hour from Town Hall. I'm Rich Thomason. Primary voters in several states have had their say, and that includes in Florida, where several key races have been decided.
1: Representative Byron Donalds has won the Republican nomination for Florida governor and will face former Congressman David Jolly, who won the Democratic nomination for the November contest to replace term-limited Governor Ron DeSantis. Meanwhile, progressive state representative Angie Nixon's won the Democratic nomination for U.S. Senate. She'll face interim Senator Ashley Moody, a political appointee who won the Republican nomination. The special elections to fill the final 2 years of now Secretary of State Marco Rubio's term. And in House primaries, longtime Democratic Representative Debbie Wasserman Schultz defeated former Representative Sheila Cherfilus McCormick and others in a redrawn South Florida district. I'm Ben Thomas.
0: President Trump is delaying 50% tariffs on $20 billion worth of Canadian imports. This after the two countries reached a tentative deal just hours before the levies were to take effect. In Toronto, Canadian journalist Shakara Small says a tariff dispute has Canadians on edge.
2: A 50% tariff would hurt Canadian small businesses as well as consumers. This is something that would hurt an economy that just recently as well had a slight recession, a little bit of a quarterly pullback.
0: She spoke with the BBC. Ukrainian drones have hit a major logistics center outside Moscow, setting it on fire. The attack is part of Ukraine's strategy to strike deep inside Russia, using long-range drones to hit military and industrial sites. Key commercial locations important to the Russian economy have also been targeted by Ukraine. Stocks mixed on Wall Street this hour. The Dow is up 273 points, the Nasdaq 41 points lower, the S&P is 26 points higher. More on these stories, townhall.com.
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8: From the KTOX Route 66 Broadband Weather Center, I'm Roger Storm. Right now here in Needles, it's 88 degrees and clear, with the low right around 86 this hour before sunrise. We're looking at sunny skies and a high near 111 today. And tomorrow stays sunny with a high again near 111 and an overnight low around 87. Up in Bullhead, it's 92 and mostly clear. Also climbing to around 111 today. KTOX 1340 and 92.9 has news and weather at the top of every hour, 24 hours a day.

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2: And a very good Wednesday morning to you on O'Connor and Company. We are, of course, on our flagship station, WMAL, in Washington, D.C., your nation's capital, and then heard coast-to-coast on the Salem Radio Network. 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Download the app so you can check it out yourself. We're pretty good-looking. Coming up in the next hour, he's a very handsome man, Luke Rosiak. Is going to join us, investigative reporter for the Daily Wire. And right now, well, you know what? She's not a bad looker either. And may I say, I'm going to call my shot right now. I have a prediction. She will be the next First Lady of the Sunshine State of Florida. She, of course, is a champion for education and parents' choice in their kids' schooling. She is Erica Donald. She happens to be married to the Republican nominee for governor, Byron Donalds. You must be just walking in. Did you get any sleep last night, Mrs. Donalds?
3: Not very much, that's for sure. And that's because we're not taking any days off. We're hitting the ground running this morning. Of course, me talking to you and my husband doing national media. And here we are, on to November.
2: Well, congratulations to both of you. And in our first hour, we played quite a bit of his victory speech. And I got to tell you, it was very optimistic. It was very hopeful. It was very forward thinking. It looks like should he be fortunate enough to win the election this November, he's got a really strong agenda going forward. He wants to really get stuff done in Florida. And by the way, Florida's doing pretty good already.
3: Well, and that's the good news, right? We are already in such a great spot that you can do some exponential great things on top of where Ron DeSantis and before him Rick Scott brought our state, our economy, our culture here in Florida and our way of life. And so, yeah, you can cast a big vision, and it's been really exciting to see as we travel around the state how many Floridians are behind that vision.
2: You know, it was a hotly contested primary, but your husband, Byron Donalds, congressman from Florida, he had the backing of the president. He seemed to be, you know, the polls showed that he was the preferred candidate, and he did prevail. But do you feel like there's a little bit of mending to do there with the Republican Party in Florida, sort of get everybody on the same page and move forward to the general?
3: Well, absolutely. And you heard that in his speech as well. He was very purposeful about a unification message and making sure that every Republican in our state, every independent, and certainly Democrats as well, feels like they can get behind him regardless of who they supported previously. Mm-hmm. And that has always been our message. You know, we are true Republicans, conservatives. We know what needs to be protected in the Sunshine State. And regardless of who they support in the primary or how ugly it gets, we need to be one united Republican Party to defeat David Jolly in the general.
2: Well, and I made note, and we played some clips of his speech earlier in the show in our first hour where he said he wanted to pick up Governor DeSantis's efforts to make the government more efficient. He wanted to pick up on Governor DeSantis's goal to eliminate property taxes. It sounded like he went out of his way to point out all of the good things that he really appreciates and wants to continue from Governor DeSantis. Have the two of you heard from the DeSantis's since the victory last night?
3: Well, Governor DeSantis did come out last night in support of the entire Republican ticket as we go into November. We really appreciate, you know, having his support because we're going to need his help. He still is incredibly popular in Florida, and I think it's really important that Floridians know that he has confidence that his agenda will continue in a Donalds administration, because that is exactly, you know, what we have promised the voters and the ones that put Byron in this position as the Republican candidate and the Republican nominee for governor. We want them to have that same confidence. We're going to work very closely with DeSantis and his team to make sure that everything that they're doing, that Floridians are behind, that we get behind as well and take it to the next level.
2: Erica Donalds is our guest. She, of course, is married to Congressman Byron Donalds, who just won the Republican nomination for governor in Florida. But listeners of this program recognize Erica Donalds also as the founder of Education Freedom Foundation. You know, oftentimes when you talk to somebody who might become the first lady of a state, you might say, oh, well, what will your focus be? What will your agenda be? But it's pretty clear what you're going to focus on, I would think. You're going to keep doing the great work you've been doing for education, right?
3: That's absolutely right. People have been asking me that on the campaign trail. You know, what is your focus going to be? Listen, my focus has been...
2: They don't know you very well if they have to ask that question.
3: That's right. I will have a bigger platform, God willing, to do the things that I've been doing for the last 15 years, and that's making sure every family is able to choose the education program that is best for their child so that every child can achieve the Florida dream, right? Children need to love learning so that they can get to a point where they're successful in whatever they're doing. They're passionate about it. They can afford Florida. They can be a part of this community, serve their fellow man, their neighbors, and have a family for themselves. You know, that's what we want for every child, and it really does start with education.
2: When you reach out to parents, and I know the parents have a big voice at the Education Freedom Foundation, and I know that you try to model your initiatives and your interaction with state governments with those parents in mind, what are their biggest concerns and complaints right now about the government-run school systems and what they're hoping to achieve for their children's education?
3: Well, it's the same issues that I had 14 years ago when I first got involved in education as a parent. First it started with Common Core, decisions being made so far away, I couldn't even meet with anyone who was part of that decision-making process. And then it came to my middle son, where our traditional public school, despite being an A school, didn't work for him. He was miserable. They wanted me to put him on medication. I had to pull him out, but I didn't know where to put him because I spent so much money on a house in the right school district, I didn't have the money for private education. We put that on our credit card. And so families, unfortunately, are seeing the same thing here, a dozen years later, where they don't have options. Thankfully, here in Florida, they do have the scholarship accounts and they're able to go to a private school if they can find a slot. But that's why the Education Freedom Foundation is focused on solving the supply problem of school choice, because despite there still being issues with our traditional system, parents still don't have the options in the free market that we'd like to see.
2: Well, and certainly as First Lady of Florida, working with your husband, the governor, and then with a pretty strong Republican majority in Tallahassee, I'm guessing that you can make Florida sort of the model for the rest of the nation on what can really get done and achieved here. So what are you hoping to get done? What will be on your agenda with regard to education freedom in Florida that still has yet to be accomplished?
3: Well, we definitely need to refocus on academic excellence in our schools. You know, we have an accountability system that tells us that 77% of our schools are A's or B's. We're not seeing that from parents, and we're not seeing that in mastery and proficiency. So we've got to take a look at that and really focus in on the science of reading, as other states have done with incredible results. Byron's personalized success plans and his Launchpad initiative together give students a pathway, whether that means they're going directly into the workforce, they're getting internships, apprenticeships, or they're going state college or university. They're going to know what all those options are as they go through middle school and high school. And with the Launchpad initiative, they're going to partner with employers to give them that on-the-job work experience that they need in their 11th and 12th grade year. So they're walking straight into a career that can put food on the table and provide for a family.
2: I got to tell you, the Republican Party at the national level and certainly in the state of Florida, they must be just absolutely walking on air that they've got, you know, in a very important state for Republicans, Florida, that they've got your husband and yourself able to now sort of spread the word about Republican policies and Republican vision, because it's, I know that this is an old cliche. It really is two for the price of one. You've been doing media and working in policy for decades. It's pretty great that you can go out and stump yourself on your own if you need to and be so effective. I think that your dance card's going to fill up pretty fast, I guess that's what I'm saying.
3: Well, we are going to be working nonstop from now until the general election, along with our fellow Republicans. You know, yes, I'm very honored that I get to do media like this and speak in front of large rooms, but nothing means more to your friends and neighbors than you yourself telling them who you're going to vote for, who you've done the research on, who you're getting behind. So it's really important that Republicans, independents, people who are behind us across the state are out there getting their circle of influence out to vote in November for the Byron Donalds ticket.
2: Erica Donalds, married to Byron Donalds, who just got the Republican nomination victory last night in Florida to be the next governor. Real fast, I got to ask you, and I just became a grandfather yesterday, my very first granddaughter, my very first grandchild born. And I got to tell you, when I saw your boys come out on the stage last night, it's like, those boys are gigantic. So so what are you feeding them? What happened here? Because I want to make sure my daughter is just as strong and healthy.
3: Well, congratulations. That's incredible news. My boys are now 22, 19, and 15. And yes, they are all much taller than me these days. But
2: I think they're taller than Dad. I mean, I've interviewed Dad, and I had to, like, hold the microphone up.
3: He wouldn't want to admit that, but yeah, at least one of them is taller. The other two are getting there too, so we're so blessed. It was great to have our whole family there last night. It was a wonderful celebration with so many friends and family and supporters, many of whom have been with us for 15 or more years, you know, since we first got involved in the Tea Party. So it was such a great night. I'm definitely on a high.
2: High protein diet, I'm guessing. There's a lot of steaks and burgers in the Donald's house.
3: Definitely. Yeah. So Maha, right? We're keeping them healthy too.
2: Oh God. Don't tell me you're doing the kimchi and the sauerkraut thing
3: too. No. Hey, balance. It's all about balance. But right. Hey, congratulations, Grandpa. That's really great news.
2: Thank you. Erica Donalds, the future First Lady of Florida. But there's a lot of work to be done between now and Election Day. And I know you want to get back to it. So thank you for joining us this morning. We'll have you back.
3: Thanks for having me.
2: That is Erica Donalds. Check out Education Freedom Foundation. She's been doing great work. And yeah, like I said, listeners to this program are familiar with her. People across the media, I think, especially right of center, are familiar with Erica Donalds because she is an advocate, a fierce advocate, and she's going to be, well, a powerhouse first lady. Things are looking good in the Sunshine State. Keep it here. It's O'Connor and Company.
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0: I think I'm starting to convince Meredith that we should get a place in Florida. We're not going to move outright. We got to stay here in Washington, D.C. It's the nation's capital. It's always going to be the home base for this program. But here's a little, dirty little secret. I grew up in Detroit. I hate winter. I moved to California when I was 13, and I was pretty much done with it. I did live in New York for 5 years, and now I live in the D.C. area, the Mid-Atlantic, and winters are not as bad as, you know, Buffalo or Detroit, but it's bad enough. There's something about January and February that just gives me the sads. So if we had a place in the Sunshine State, it'd be great. And so, and I think we're closer. And the fact that our network has a beautiful studio in Orlando. Good morning, Orlando. It's great to be your morning host now. That goes a long way. So we, maybe we'll be able to finally enjoy what all of my friends have enjoyed since I can't tell you how many friends of mine have moved to Florida in the last 5 years. It's becoming an issue. So and maybe we will. All this talk about Florida this morning makes you look south. Meanwhile, we've got another story here that you're probably not going to hear reported on other networks or outlets, or at very least, you won't hear it reported properly. Here, I'll give you an example. Here's the Associated Press headline on this story. Woman accused of plotting to kill Treasury Secretary Scott Bessent is sentenced to 6 years in prison. Okay, sounds like a straightforward news article. A Massachusetts woman who told police that she brought homemade firebombs to the U.S. Capitol to kill Treasury Secretary Scott Bessent was sentenced on Tuesday to just over 6 years in prison. This is a story about Riley English, a 26-year-old woman, according to the Associated Press. Yeah, that story is not exactly accurate. Here's Scott Bessent. You might remember this. They had a anti-government, anarchy, basically Antifa terrorism international summit at the State Department about 4 weeks ago. You remember that? Marco Rubio delivered great remarks. Here was Scott Bessent's contribution to the conversation. Take a listen.
1: But I'm going to remind everyone in this room and all the media that I was the subject of an assassination attempt February 2024 by an addled left-wing activist 2 hours after being sworn into my job. So any of you who want to report that this is a fiction and does not exist, be there for the sentencing this August.
0: And the sentencing occurred yesterday, 6 years in prison. At least, if not more. And by the way, apparently this scheme involved possibly the president or the secretary of state or the secretary of war. And there were a whole lot of people on the kill list, but they decided to hone in this woman, according to the Associated Press, on Treasury Secretary Scott Bessent. But see, that's where the inaccuracy happens, where I said woman, according to the Associated Press, because it was a man. Now, the Associated Press will tell you that it was

0: of a mental health crisis and abusing drugs when she drove to Washington in January 2025 and told Capitol Police that she was there to kill Besant on the day of his Senate confirmation. Can I just... Are we allowed to say this? I think we're allowed to say this. I would like to be able to say this. Associated Press won't say it. Let's say it. Can we just say it together? We've got a serious mental health problem with people who are trans-identifying. Now, I don't know why that's breaking news, and I don't know why it's controversial, because if a person believes that they are trapped in the wrong body and that they actually should not have the biological genital equipment that they were born with, by definition, I think that they might be suffering from some sort of mental disorder. It's a disorder that can be treated in many different ways, but the worst way to treat it is to then give that person a bunch of hormones to accentuate that disbelief and that mental disorder, and God forbid, have them go through a surgical procedure to permanently alter their body to feed into that mental disorder. But that's what the left would do, and they don't want to point out that there seems to be a pattern of behavior of people who are suffering from this mental disorder then carrying out, or attempting in this case, to carry out violent acts. It is a problem, and we need to get serious about it. Just 2 weeks before Charlie Kirk was assassinated on September 10th, 2025, Charlie sat down for one of his final interviews to wrestle with a timeless question. Does God still speak today? Now, that conversation became the foundation of a powerful and provocative new documentary. It's called Can You Hear Me Now? It explores prophecy, faith, scripture, history, and the role believers are called to play in our culture today. It's a captivating documentary. Director Matthew Thayer goes through an investigation, looks at evidence, talks to people who believe that they are prophets today and that they hear from God today. And what I like about this film, and it really is compelling, is it does not tell you what you're supposed to think. It just invites you to examine evidence, look at the biblical foundations, reflect on what it all means for believers living in today's culture. If you appreciate thoughtful conversations about faith and history like this, I want you to see it, and there's a great way for you to see it. Pre-order it now. It's called Can You Hear Me Now? 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
1: Arizona News Audio. A pair of Supreme Court rulings apparently keeping a pair of school voucher measures off the November re-election ballot. Prop 212 would have added reforms to the ESA program. 145 would have blocked 212 in future reform attempts. The extreme heat continuing in the central and lower deserts. Temperatures remaining dangerously high.
2: The extreme heat warning is through Friday evening, with temperatures in the afternoon between 110 to 113.
1: Alicia Ryan with the National Weather Service. We're learning more about that earthquake felt in the Douglas and Sierra Vista areas over the weekend. David Wilson with the U.S. Geological Survey saying the area isn't new to seismic activity.
3: The earthquake was about 20 miles southeast of Douglas on the Mexico side. It's in an area that I looked it up, and it's had about 25 earthquakes over the last 20 years.
1: Wilson says there was a major 7.6 quake in that area in 1887, and the recent quake may have been an aftershock. Diamondbacks lose to the Red Sox 9-4. Jeff Scott, Arizona News Audio.
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0: I feel obligated every half hour to let everyone know the baby was born. I'm now a grandfather. Over a week overdue, and it was a big baby, too. She's doing great. Mommy's doing great. Daddy's doing great. Grandpa a little lightheaded. But it's great to join the ranks of grandparent. Very excited to be Grandpa Larry. Very excited about that. I think I'm going to go with Grandpa. I'm going to go with Grandpapa. My dad was Grandpapa to all of his grandchildren. Rest his soul. He passed away last year. So I think I'm going to go with Grandpapa. But then, because then it's like, oh, do you want to be called, you know, we called my grandpa on my mom's side, Gra. And because what happens is the first grandchild, when they start to learn to talk, they don't know, you know, they can't say things. It's easy to say mama. Mama's really easy, or dad. But then when they're asked to say grandpa or grandpapa or grandfather or great whatever, they mangle it, and that will end up being what I am called. I'm quite sure that that will happen, and I'm going to love it and embrace it, but I don't want to force it, right? So I will be grandpapa at the beginning, and Meredith is going to be Grandma Dake. Dake is Meredith's middle name, or excuse me, maiden name, and all of my children knew Meredith before we got married just as Dake. I called her Dake all the time. So there you go. That's the answer to that question I get all the time now. Grandpapa is what we're going with. All right. We told you the story yesterday about John Ossoff, this garbage of a human being with absolutely no track record at all, who's trying to make a name for himself as he runs for re-election, since he has no record to run on. You watch John Ossoff and these soaring speeches he gives, and never does he say, hey, re-elect me as your senator in Georgia because I did A, B, and C. In fact, he spends all of his time trashing the political opinion of people who live in Georgia. You know, Georgia voted for Donald Trump twice, and he spends all of his time basically telling the people of Georgia that they're racist idiots and that they are part of the rot of our nation. I guess if you got nothing to talk about your own record, then you do stuff like this. And then you'll remember yesterday, we talked about it quite a bit. He invoked the name of a White House staffer, a young woman who works for the president. This young woman is somebody's daughter. And he invoked her name and through innuendo suggested that she is having an inappropriate relationship with the president. Now, the president waved this off, called Ossoff Pee Wee Herman, and then moved on. But the people who work with Natalie Harp, the people who are part of her colleagues, they took great offense to this. And they went on the attack against John Ossoff. John Ossoff then went to defend himself, quote unquote, on Jen Psaki. He was given two opportunities to explain why he invoked this woman's name. And, well, he's a coward. He backed out. He didn't have the balls to actually step up and say, forgive me for saying balls. I know it can be crass. I apologize. But if there's no other way to put it, John Ossoff, I'm sorry, I believe, is lacking testicular fortitude. He didn't have the cojones to step up and actually say, yeah, I said what I said, and here's why I said it. No. He weaseled out of it, like the Pee Wee Herman punchline that he is. Now, you would think that that story would be over, that it would be a 24-hour cycle and everything is done and let's move on. The story has played its course and John Ossoff swung and missed. But the radicals and the lunatic left-wing blue sky fever swamp love him for it. And I guess that might be enough to move him into the ranks of the top five potential 2028 presidential nominees. Story is over, right? Ooh, not if you're CNN and not if you're Aaron Burnett. I told you yesterday that whenever there's an open rumor in Washington, D.C., reporters know about it, but they won't report on it. Like Eric Swalwell, for instance. They are looking for some kind of news hook to legitimize dabbling in gossip, tawdry gossip. I gave you the example of the Russian dossier with all of the tawdry things, the lies that were said about Donald Trump in this Hillary Clinton manufactured dossier, right? Nobody would report on the dossier in D.C. until they had a news hook. And the news hook was James Comey, then FBI director, briefed President-elect Donald Trump on the Russian dossier, and that's all Jake Tapper needed. Oh, it's a story now. Now we can talk about this rumor that we've been dying to talk about. Well, that's what happened with this Natalie Harp story. They've all been whispering about it in their little fever swamp, but because John Ossoff invoked her name, now suddenly these tabloid reporters can suddenly pretend like it's a real story. And only CNN went all in on it. Good for you, CNN. Yeah, I appreciate you living up to what we believe you are on a daily basis. Here's Aaron Burnett bringing her very expensive journalism degree to the table. As she starts with an interview with the White House correspondent there to really get into the details of who this Natalie Harp is. Let's go.
1: What more are you learning about Natalie Harp tonight? I understand you've got a very specific story here that sheds some light on this very important staffer.
2: Well, it just shows you how much she cares about President Trump and how she wants to be in proximity to him. This was back in 2023 when President Trump was in court in New York, and he was going down to head to the courthouse, and the motorcade was waiting outside of Trump Tower when staffers realized that there weren't enough seats for Natalie Harp. They hadn't accounted that she would be going down to the courthouse, and she was told that. Now, a screaming match then ensued in the lobby of Trump Tower at that time. With essentially Harp saying that the president had personally asked her to go, and she was determined, so determined to not be left behind, that she actually got in the trunk of one of the SUVs that was part of the motorcade and sat there. It's almost like a cargo hold, and that was according to multiple sources.
0: Now, if I'm Aaron Burnett, which I'm not, thank God, if I'm taking my journalism degree, which I don't have, thank God, and I'm sitting in that air-conditioned studio with a plexiglass desk or looking into a camera and a teleprompter, I might have said, hold on a minute, I've been in SUVs in my lifetime. SUVs don't have trunks. Do they? No, they don't. They have, you know, a hatchback with a window, and it does have a place where you can put things. If you're like me and you've got four kids and sometimes you're out with family and you've got more people than the SUV can hold, and instead of taking two cars and you're only driving, you know, a few blocks or maybe a mile, yeah, risk it. And you say, all right, go. I'll sit in the back. Don't worry about it. Just everybody else buckle up and I'll sit in there, because it happens. Secret Service often rides in the back of those vehicles as well. By the way, there's plenty of pictures showing it. Staffers do this as well when it's warranted. But see, Aaron Burnett didn't explain any of that to the viewers of CNN. They have an image of a woman locking herself in a trunk like she's some kind of hostage, a willing hostage at that. And by the way, I want to point something out. As these tabloid muckrakers all decide that this is a legitimate story and they're going to tell their viewers or their readers all the truth about this tawdry relationship between Natalie Harp and the president of the United States, have you noticed something? All of the stories are about Natalie Harp. None of them, not one of them, involve anything that is questionable, eyebrow-raising, inappropriate, or Clinton-esque about Donald Trump. The only thing they've got are these rumors and stories that are allegedly, supposedly, reportedly about Natalie Harp. So in other words, they continue to follow John Ossoff's lead and slime a young woman who works for the White House, a federal employee, who, of course, is not going to come out and speak for herself and defend herself because that's not her job. They're attacking the young woman. It really does send a message for any other young woman who wants to work in government or wants to work for a politician. By the way, where are all the stories about the women who worked for Eric Swalwell? Yeah, that's what I thought. I said it yesterday, and I will say it again. We conservatives, I don't know the truth about what's going on in the White House. I don't know the truth about this relationship. It doesn't affect me, number one. And number two, I'm certainly not going to rise to the bait and be lectured to by the Swalwell-Gallego-Plattner Party. Okay? These people, could we play the video of John Ossoff during a campaign speech talking about Graham Plattner's behavior or his colleague Eric Swalwell's behavior? Do we have that moment from one of his speeches? He never did that? Well, that's weird, isn't it? Yeah. Yeah, these people who give permission slips to Graham Plattner and Eric Swalwell are not going to shake their finger in my face and talk to me about the elected officials that I support. Thank you very much. But Aaron Burnett, she's cut from a different cloth. Over at CNN, they pounded the pavement. They did what they could. And short of getting Natalie Harp on the air, instead, they got her stoner estranged brother, who has not spoken to her in years. And this was scintillating television. This is award-winning journalism, my friends. Take a listen.
1: How much do you think she truly believed that Trump saved her life?
3: Well, that's an interesting question, but if she thinks about it, what he did was he made experimental drugs legal to try, and that insurance would pay for it. So it's not like he like physically saved her life, you know? It's kind of different. Like, it's like Donald Trump didn't pay his own money to save my sister's life. So it really just depends how you look at it. You know what I mean?
0: Yeah. Do you feel better informed there, CNN viewers? Erin Burnett wasn't done. She's got that Peabody Award in her grasp. Here's some more.
1: You guys grew up in the same home, the same family, so you understand where she's coming from in a way that no one else does.
3: Yeah. I mean,
1: what do you think drew her to him?
3: Not her.
1: Yeah.
3: Well, my mom raised us with the idea that American exceptionalism was the correct way of looking at things, that the United States is the boss of the world, that, like, you know, slavery was back then, that was normal. People weren't bad because they had slaves. And honestly, and it's like Trump wants to take all those books out of schools. He wants to rewrite history. And so, like, I think that my sister, unfortunately, didn't break out of that delusion that my mom raised us with. And Trump is like everything that my mom taught us to respect. So I think that's where her infatuation for Trump comes from, honestly. Because I don't think it's a physical attraction. Let's get real, you know? Like, personally, I don't think so.
0: So, once again, if you missed this, they haven't spoken to each other in years. This is a stoner dude who clearly has mommy issues. He's got hair down past his shoulders, which is not necessarily a moral judgment on a person, but it's telling. You can hear his voice, you can hear his cadence, and he's wearing a baseball cap that says Bud across the front, and he's not talking about the beer, if you get my drift. His favorite holiday is 420, man. You get, yeah, you're picking up what I'm throwing down. And so Erin Burnett now, secure in the knowledge that she's won her Peabody, she's going for the Pulitzer. Let's bring it home, Erin. Let's go.
1: And she was, of course, Preston, as we're all now aware, one of the very few people who did not include the Secretary of State or Treasury that Trump took off Air Force One via that catering truck.
3: Yeah. Yeah, I mean, like, that, if you're really friends and loyal to your team, why would you just go peace out and take another airplane?
0: Yeah, so stoner dude with a Bud hat who hasn't spoken to his sister in years, as the expert testimony about Natalie Harp, is now pontificating on CNN about the Secret Service protocols for the president leaving Air Force One under threat. This is CNN. That's Erin Burnett. She deserves to be publicly humiliated. 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
0: United States of America. 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
1: If you know me for a while, personally, or if you've known my show over the course of the last, 15 years or so, or if you're just getting to know me, hopefully you realize that part of what I like to do here on this program on O'Connor & Company, and I'm so grateful to my employer for all these years for allowing me to do this and supporting me in doing this. One of the things I like to do is talk about the things that I'm told you're not supposed to talk about. Because, you know, usually those things that you're not supposed to talk about are usually things that are really interesting and compelling, and people are talking about it. They're just not necessarily talking about it on a platform like this. And that thing that I'm going to talk about, get ready, hold your breath, it's called Zionism. Yes, I know, I know. People utilize the term Zionism right now in many different ways as a weapon, as some sort of insult. You know what Zionism is? Zionism is just the idea that the Jewish people have a historic claim on the territory of the planet currently known as Israel. You may have heard of it. It goes back millennia. And that in modern day discussions, the Jewish people ethnically and religiously not only have that claim, but their nation state, the political entity known as the country of Israel, not only has a right to exist as acknowledged in the late 40s by the United Nations, with Harry Truman, our president, the United States of America, being the first country to acknowledge their right to exist, but they have a right to defend themselves and have a military to defend themselves from the enemies that surround them on a daily basis. That's Zionism. And it's something I believe in. I do. I don't think that that's really outrageously controversial, frankly. It's funny. The country of Pakistan was created right around the same time and under the same auspices and recognized by the United Nations. The country of Pakistan used to be part of the country of India, but they broke away specifically for their own ethnic and religious identity. That religion, of course, being Muslim. And nobody complains about Pakistan being carved out and created out of whole cloth from the northern part of India just to give Muslims a protected space in that area. Why? Why is it just Israel and the Jewish people that is so controversial that doesn't deserve to exist and or defend herself? I'll never quite understand that. But the reason I want to talk about Zionism has to do with American politics, because this isn't actually about Israel or Israelis or the Middle East. It's about politics right here in the United States of America, because we've seen over the last several years, ever since, strangely, October 7th, this massacre that was conducted by Hamas terrorists against innocent people, that suddenly in the Democrat Party, they used the October 7th massacre as a justification to support the very terrorists and their cause that perpetrated that massacre. And if you're a Democrat and you defend Israel's right to exist and defend herself, suddenly you are persona non grata. In fact, people are openly talking about the fact that John Ossoff, who we discussed earlier, or Josh Shapiro or J.B. Pritzker or fill in the blank, don't have a chance of being the Democrat nominee because they're Jewish. They're saying that out loud right now, like it's rational, sane political analysis. In fact, we know that Kamala Harris evaluated and considered Josh Shapiro, the governor of Pennsylvania, to be her running mate. And, well, you know, maybe this isn't the right time. Because he's Jewish. Now, whenever this is raised, and you see, by the way, I mean, you look at the Michigan Senate primary with Abdul El-Sayed and Haley Stevens. That was just outright anti-Semitic, if not at the bare minimum anti-Zionist. They called AIPAC, an American organization, a foreign agent. And if you're a Democrat running for office and you are funded by or you have a political action committee that gets money from AIPAC, the Democrats now will destroy you, at least the DSA types and the activists. You don't have a political future if you align yourself with AIPAC or any other group or entities, or if you personally believe that Israel has the right to exist and defend herself. That's just the reality. But here's the thing. Whenever this is pointed out in the American body politic, we're told, oh, well, this is a problem on both sides of the equation. You know, Republicans, you have your anti-Zionist, anti-Semitic problem too. Really? Do we? When I challenge that, I'm told, well, yeah, look at Tucker Carlson and Candace Owens. And I'm like, yeah, okay, I'm looking at them. I'm hearing what they say. But Republican voters, conservative voters, supporters of the president by about 90% plus, don't agree with Candace Owens and Tucker Carlson. And I don't know what political affiliation those guys have right now, but I don't really consider them conservative Republicans anymore. Right? Not when they back people like Graham Platner. And by the way, these influencers, at some point, you're going to have to show me that they're actually influencing people. If they're such powerful influencers, why don't the Republican conservatives in this country actually follow their lead? Now, I bring this up today, of all days, because yesterday we had a really good test for conservative Republicans to see just how anti-Zionist we were. Because there was a candidate running against Congressman Randy Fine. Congressman Randy Fine, a Republican, Florida's 6th Congressional District, is Jewish and a huge supporter of the State of Israel. He wears a yarmulke to work every day. He's a bigger-than-life character, and I can understand people thinking that, you know, well, you know, I don't know about Randy Fine. But his main challenger was Dan Bilzerian, who had an openly, not just anti-Israel, anti-Jewish campaign. I mean, it was blatant. Randy Fine just destroyed him in the primary. Dan Bilzerian did not even move the needle in that district, in that primary. So when everyone tells you that this is a both sides problem, they're lying to you. You don't see these anti-Semites and anti-Zionists and anti-Israeli candidates winning in the Republican side. But they sure are on the left. 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

0: Breaking news this hour from Town Hall. I'm Rich Thomason. Another Trump-backed candidate wins his primary.
1: In Florida, Republican Byron Donalds, who's endorsed by President Trump, winning the primary for governor with almost 48% of the vote. Donalds speaking to his supporters in Orlando.
2: Tonight, we put aside our differences. Tonight, we are one united Republican Party.
1: The three-term congressman will now face Democrat David Jolly, a former Republican, in November. Laura Winters reporting.
0: Also in Florida, President Trump is applauding the defeat in a primary of Democrat Alexander Vindman. He was a star witness against the president in the impeachment proceedings. Vindman took a drubbing at the hands of challenger Democratic Socialist Angie Nixon. In the Florida U.S. Senate primary, Nixon will face Republican Senator Ashley Moody come November. President Trump says the United States and Canada have had a meeting of the minds on trade.
3: Less than 2 hours before he was set to impose 50% tariffs on $20 billion worth of Canadian imports, President Trump announced on social media that the U.S. and Canada have a deal. Subject, he writes, to the finalization of documents. Trump's import taxes would have hit about 5% of what Canada ships to the U.S., including products ranging from hockey sticks to tongue depressors. And Canada had threatened to respond in kind. But those sanctions are now delayed, buying time for more negotiations and avoiding, for now, yet another strain in already tense relations between historic allies. Ben Thomas, Washington.
0: President Trump insists the U.S. is in complete control of the Strait of Hormuz, despite Iran's claims to the contrary. Mr. Trump adds, at this point, no additional talks with Tehran have been scheduled. The Dow's up 341 points. More on these stories at townhall.com.
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6: A new four-year study has revealed that internalizing lots of stress could contribute to cognitive decline. Researchers tested the memory and thinking skills of adults who had experienced a lot of stress but not talked to anyone about it. They found those stoic people suffered from memory decline at a faster rate than their peers who had someone to talk to, suggesting there could be a link between bottled-up stress and memory loss. 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
9: From the KTOC's Route 66 Broadband Weather Center, I'm Jessica Ann. Right now it's 88 and sunny here in Needles, with a high near 111 expected this afternoon. Tomorrow stays sunny. High near 111, overnight low around 86. Up in Bullhead, it's 92 and mostly sunny, climbing to 111 today. 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
2: Hey, it's been about 20 minutes since I publicly ridiculed Aaron Burnett and the entire news network of CNN for the abomination that they put forward. The estranged stoner brother of White House staffer Natalie Harp. They spent almost half an hour on this story, asking a guy who, by their own admission, has not talked to this woman since she was a child. But because John Ossoff mentioned her name in association with Donald Trump, stop the presses, everyone. We're going wall to wall. I'm surprised they don't have a ticker on the screen like they did with gas prices or with the COVID pandemic, right? I'm not sure what. By the way, I'm also told, I mentioned earlier, we're going to get to Luke Rosiak in a moment. I just got to get this off my chest. Good morning. O'Connor and Company here on our flagship station, WMAL, the Relief Factor Studios. Thanks for tuning in here to hour number three. I mentioned, you know, this breathless report that Natalie Harp jumped into the trunk of an SUV with the security detail as they headed to the courthouse. Number one, I mentioned SUVs don't have trunks. And I mentioned, you know, it's just a hatchback and oftentimes the Secret Service and other. I'm also told by a very well-sourced law enforcement expert in Washington, D.C., that interacts with the Secret Service and other law enforcement agencies, that oftentimes the SUVs, as part of the president's detail, actually have seats in that back hatch storage area. So when somebody goes into the back, it's not like they're sitting on the floorboards and just, you know, curled up in a ball, rolling around, waiting. They actually have installed little jumper seats back there for Secret Service agents or for staffers. That's, again, this is CNN. All right, joining us right now, Luke Rosiak. Sorry, Luke, wanted to get that off my chest. You know how it is. Luke Rosiak, investigative reporter for the Daily Wire. Good morning. Always good to talk to you, my friend.
3: Hey, Larry. Good to see you.
2: So this headline caught my eye. Islamist immigrant murderer allowed to free country was given 48-hour leave from mental hospital. And surprise, surprise, it was Northern Virginia.
3: Yeah, this is another Steve Descano special. I mean, this is a guy that was found covered in blood from head to toe. And the first thing he said to the police is, I am guilty. And yet, under Steve Descano, the George Soros elected prosecutor in Fairfax County, he somehow was given a not guilty plea because of his strong religious delusions. In other words, he was an Islamist extremist and he therefore was found not guilty. They found a Muslim psychiatrist to evaluate him, and he didn't have to go to jail. He went to a mental hospital and he didn't stay there very long.
2: This is absolutely outrageous. This person, I'm going to have you pronounce his name. Go ahead, Luke. I want to hear it.
3: Oh, I was hoping you would do it.
2: it's Abdulloy Tashpolodzoda. Yes?
3: Yeah, and so Steve Descano filed a document with the court saying, we ask for this, in all capital letters. And it requested that Abdullah Tashpolodzoda be driven from Fairfax County to Washington, D.C. to go to the embassy of the country where he was an illegal alien from to get a foreign passport. And then they brought him back to the mental hospital. And then they let him out on a 48-hour community visit. And as you don't have to be
2: he's self-deported.
3: The story is going.
2: Yeah, he's self-deported. I guess that's a bit of a happy ending. It's funny. Steve Descano would never turn this guy over to ICE for ICE to actually deport him, but he was fine just letting him free. And this is, again, he's a murderer. He may have gotten off on a not guilty by plea of insanity charge, but he's still violent, obviously. Are there any protocols in place even if you get a not guilty by reason of insanity judgment, that you're not just, you know, allowed to roam free considering your violent nature?
3: No, the Fairfax County board that reviews this stuff in the mental hospital wrote a report saying that he should be let out entirely, not a 48-hour visit. They said the Fairfax County Community Services Board and the Northern Virginia Mental Health Institute acknowledged that Tospital Leduza was an illegal alien and a murderer, but it said, quote, the forensic review panel is of the opinion that he is an appropriate candidate for conditional release. This was signed by a guy named Azor Barron, chair of the panel, and six other officials. So they wanted to let him out entirely. And, you know, this is something that doesn't have to go. In that case, a judge blocked the conditional release plan.
2: Yeah.
3: So the only thing standing in between him and us there was a judge. But they can't stop the hospitals from releasing these guys for 48 hours at a time.
2: So and Steve Descano, for those of you who don't remember, is the Commonwealth prosecutor for Fairfax County. He is a Democrat. He was backed by George Soros-funded political action committees and put in place and put in office. And, well, he's never met a murderer born in a foreign country that he hasn't wanted to release, apparently. And in this case, they actually helped him get a passport from the Tajikistan embassy. And on this 48-hour leave, he went right to Dulles Airport, got himself a one-way ticket, and flew back home, where I'm sure maybe he'll get a hero's welcome back where he returns. But, you know, all of these actions sound pretty deliberate and thought through and not the actions of a mentally ill person. So did they claim that he was cured of his mental illness that drove him to murder his roommate in 2019?
3: Well, you know, they said that his symptoms had abated to the point where they wanted to release him, even though, in fact, he had a number of incidences in the hospital. And even when they let him out for 48 hours before, he didn't come back and they had to go get him. And he said, oh, my phone died and I ran out of gas, whatever. They were paying for an apartment. Fairfax County was paying for an apartment for this illegal alien Islamic extremist murderer. It's sort of a pied a terre to go to on the occasions when he's been released from the mental hospital, just to have a nice empty apartment waiting for him.
2: Yeah. Well, the good news is Orhan Mamdani will try to at least raise the taxes on his little hideaway. I find this defense, this mental illness, and especially how it intertwines with this Islamist's religious views, absolutely fascinating. The psychologist assigned to the case is a man named Saher Manfared, and I'm quoting now from the article, Luke, given the intertwining of Islam and Mr. Unpronounceable's delusions, he recommended that he be granted the not guilty ruling. And this specifically has to do with his fixation, as they put it, on religious topics. They said that his fixation on Islam made him illogical and nonsensical. But is it mental illness to carry out what he believes to be Islamist commands because, I mean, let's face it, we see people murder people in the name of Islam in the past. Are we just supposed to assume that every single terrorist who murders an infidel in the name of Islam is really just mentally ill and hospitalization will solve that problem?
3: I think that's definitely the logic there. I mean, the 9/11 hijackers, some of them came through Fairfax County, and they would be saying now, by definition, it's logical. It's logical to hijack planes in the name of Islam, so they must not be culpable for their actions.
2: They just need mental treatment.
3: And I asked Descano's chief of staff why they would ask for him to go get a foreign passport, and she said, well, that was mostly for documentary purposes. And it took me a while to even understand what she was meaning, but as she's saying, oh, it's good to have an ID, I guess. I don't know why you would let someone out of a mental hospital to go get a foreign passport that can be used to flee the country.
2: Yeah. Well, Luke, you know, there is a voter ID check in Virginia. It's a weak one, but maybe they want to make sure he could vote in the upcoming election.
3: Yeah, and so, you know, this
2: I'm joking,
3: I remember,
2: of course.
3: I haven't kept track lately, but I remember earlier this year, it was like 6 murders had taken place in Fairfax County this year.
2: Yeah.
3: And 4 of them were from illegal immigrants. The 5th one was, of course, the former lieutenant governor of Virginia, Justin Fairfax, a Democrat, right, who murdered his wife. But this is again and again. I mean, Steve Descano keeps being called to account for why people have been killed by illegal immigrants. And they say it's a rare thing, but there are actually very few Americans anymore murdering people in Fairfax County. It seems to be mostly illegal immigrants. And Steve Descano, I asked his chief of staff if he thought that this guy should be deported. And she wouldn't say yes. She actually said, we don't want him to be set off in a foreign country where he'd be a danger to that community.
2: Right.
3: We want to keep him here. But then they also wouldn't say they oppose him being let out into our community for 48 hours. And
2: right,
3: so they say it's not, you know, and there's a contravening, there's an opposite case in Loudoun where the Loudoun County prosecutor, who's Republican, intervened and made sure that a murderer wouldn't be let out for 48 hours.
2: Yeah. So in Fairfax County, the policy is that this murderer should not be deported because he would be a danger to the people in that foreign country from which he came. But we will give him 48 hours leave here in this country. And then, of course, he gets a ticket and flies home. Anything from the State Department on this, Luke? Are they going to try to get him back? I'm out of time, but I'm just curious if you got that. Yes or no?
3: Haven't heard that. I think happy to, he's gone. After all, they didn't want him deported. Like you said, he's still deported.
2: Luke Rosiak, Daily Wire.
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Good morning. We have an update here on Michigan's favorite son, Abdul Elif Sayed. You know how news reporters, they always speak in regular American accents, but then as soon as they say a Latino word or Spanish name, they always sound like... earlier today, down in Nicaragua, they do that. It's like, we're having some immigration issues with people from Mexico, right? They do that. I'm going to do that with Abdul Elif Sayed now, I've decided. We're gonna do that. This is gonna be a new style point on the program. If you can let all our guests know or callers before they come on the show that if they're gonna pronounce somebody's name with Middle Eastern origin, that they have to do the full correct pronunciation. That's what professional journalists do, my friends. So we have an update on Michigan's favorites and Abdul Elif Sayed. In this case, it has to do with his parents. Now you already know about his father. His father, of course, let me just get his name right because, you know, they get very touchy about this, apparently, if you're, you know, his name is Mohammed Al-Sayed, born in Egypt, came here to America, got his PhD at Wayne State University. My brother got a degree from Wayne State University. Might want to look into that connection. You know that he has close affiliations with two groups here, ISNA and CARE. Now, ISNA and CARE, the Islamic Society of North America, and CARE, the Council on American Islamic Relations. 2009, a federal judge found that the Department of Justice had ample evidence to establish an association of CARE, ISNA, and Hamas. They were unindicted co-conspirators in the Holy Land Foundation trial. And both of those groups that Mohammed Al-Sayed is connected to, there's just one skip and a jump away from Hamas and terrorist groups. Remember that old 6 Degrees of Kevin Bacon? We could do the same thing with 6 Degrees of radical Islamic terrorists. Abdul Al-Sayed, sorry, I almost forgot to do it right. His father, direct connection. But you've probably heard that story. But what about dear old mom? How about mama? How about Mama Al-Sayed? Well, she's got an interesting connection as well. This now, according to the write-up at townhall.com, Mohammed Al-Sayed's mother worked for, not just, you know, volunteered or went to meetings or, you know, paid a, you know, monthly donation. No. She actually was employed by an organization that was a designated terror group that supported Hamas and Osama bin Laden. In this case, and what is mom's name? Seriously, is that really her name? That's got to be pronounced Fatin. It's not Fatin, right? I want to pronounce it properly. I'm sorry. Let me just get this right. I'll read Amy Curtis's article because I don't want to mess up and skim it. Throughout his U.S. Senate campaign, Michigan Democrat Abdul Al-Sayed has highlighted his connections to his stepmother's family, including ads featuring his white grandparents, right? You've seen those ads. Jacqueline Al-Sayed married Mohammed Al-Sayed not long after Al-Sayed immigrated to the United States. But Fatan Fathi Al-Kami, that's Abdul Al-Sayed's birth mother, who is not making her way into these ads. You've seen the ads with the white grandparents. Abdul's just like us. He grew up in Michigan. He loves going to Buddy's Pizza. He'll eat a Coney dog. Actually, he probably won't eat a Coney dog. Actually, that's probably a problem for him. And you got to watch what he puts on the Buddy's Pizza. But hey, he's just like us. He loves his Werner's Pop. He loves his Faygo, right? Go Blue, except that football is part of the patriarchy. So you've seen those.

0: focus on health care and providing for orphans and others in areas of conflict. But in 2004, the U.S. Department of Treasury designated the organization and five senior officials as an organization supporting terrorism that includes support for Osama bin Laden, the mastermind behind the 9/11 attacks. Well, no wonder he pals around with Hassan Piker, who thinks America deserved 9/11. This all makes sense, doesn't it? Again, just 6 degrees of separation, guys. 6 degrees of Kevin Bacon. 6 degrees of radical Islamic terrorism. I promise you, when a candidate celebrates their family, we're all supposed to take it hook, line, and sinker. But when they don't talk about certain members of their family and try to fool you about them, you know, that's relevant too. Speaking of football, I am so pumped right now because it's back and I'm ready for tailgating. 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
1: Arizona News Audio, a pair of Supreme Court rulings apparently keeping a pair of school voucher measures off the November re-election ballot. Prop 212 would have added reforms to the ESA program. 145 would have blocked 212 and future reform attempts. The extreme heat continuing in the central and lower deserts, temperatures remaining dangerously high.
2: The extreme heat warning is through Friday evening, with temperatures in the afternoon between 110 to 113.
1: Alicia Ryan with the National Weather Service. We're learning more about that earthquake felt in the Douglas and Sierra Vista areas over the weekend. David Wilson with the U.S. Geological Survey saying the area isn't new to seismic activity.
3: The earthquake was about 20 miles southeast of Douglas on the Mexico side. It's in an area that I looked it up and it's had about 25 earthquakes over the last 20 years.
1: Wilson says there was a major 7.6 quake in that area in 1887, and the recent quake may have been an aftershock. Diamondbacks lose to the Red Sox 9-4. Jeff Scott, Arizona News Audio.
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0: I do appreciate the quick emails and reaction on social media that we just got. I'm sorry, I don't understand it. You can't explain it. It is standard television broadcast practice now for somebody like me, you know, white, middle-aged, Christian normie from the Midwest, fourth generation American, you know, nothing but, you know, if I have an accent, it's Midwest or California, and that's about it. But when I'm broadcasting to you and reading from my teleprompter and I come across a word that is Latin in origin, I can no longer say Cuba or Mexico. I got to say Cuba or Mexico. This is standard practice in television broadcast journalism. You're not a real broadcaster unless you say Nicaragua. And, I want to, you know, have you heard the controversy about the $20 burrito that you can get at Chipotle? This is what they do. This is how they do it. So I'm sorry, I got to be a professional broadcaster. I just don't understand why you only do that with Spanish origin names. But when we're talking about a candidate who his parents were born in Egypt and he lives in this country, and by the way, his ethnicity is a big part of his politics. Let's face it. I mean, he gets that Arab American community in the suburbs of Detroit to vote for him overwhelmingly. That's what won the election. So you can't tell me his ethnicity is not. He's not allowed to use his ethnicity as some sort of positive element, but then be shielded from any, you know, questions about his ethnicity and his family connections. So I don't know why there's a problem with us when we say, you know, Ocasio-Cortez when we talk about AOC, but we're not allowed to say Abdul El-Sayed. It actually does hurt my abdomen to do it. That's a good workout to actually do it right. Abdul El-Sayed. Here's the thing, and we've got a style guide now over at Town Hall, where I oversee a lot of the operations there. Well, not operations, but some of the vision of Town Hall. The style guide is to use Abdul El-Sayed's full name. And the only reason that we've done that is because we know it ticks him off. That's the only reason. He does not like people pointing out his full name or saying Abdul El-Sayed. You're just supposed to call him Dr. Abdul. That's what they'll do. Those exact same journalists who will overemphasize a Latin-sounding name like Alexandra Ocasio-Cortez, when they talk about this guy, they call him Dr. Abdul. Hey, everyone, it's just like your pediatrician, Dr. Abdul. Okay, doctor. Anyway, let's move on to the big news of this morning, which is the results out of Florida. And I got to tell you, listen, it's a big story that Byron Donalds, congressman, backed by Donald Trump, wins the nomination. We had his wife, Erica Donalds, on earlier in the program. She's going to be the future first lady of Florida, and she is a powerhouse. That's a big deal. That's a big story. And how a lot of the primary shook down for Republicans, I suppose, are part of the story. Although, honestly, it's not the biggest story at all coming out of Florida. As Noah Rothman from Commentary pointed out last night, he was on the Thunderdome, known as Abby Phillips CNN News Tonight, or it's the Shout Fest that Scott Jennings often participates in. Noah Rothman pointed out exactly what the big story is out of Florida. Go ahead, take it, Noah. This is clip 18, please, folks. Clip 18.
1: I can't believe we're all dancing around the news tonight. This is not a Republican story tonight. The story tonight is the DSA overcoming the establishment Democrat.
2: We're not dancing around it, but
1: overcoming
2: I appreciate
1: 16-1 spending advantage and sacrificing what could have been a competitive seat. This is a sacrifice. There's two things I wouldn't want to be as a Florida statewide candidate: anti-Israel and communist curious. And that's exactly what Democrats voted for in the Senate tonight. They basically took this race off the board for themselves.
0: That's right. You see, they had Alexander Vindman. Now, if that name sounds familiar, he is the former Army officer who became the star witness in the impeachment trial of Donald Trump. He worked for the National Security apparatus there in the White House. He was a holdover from prior presidencies. And, of course, he participated in listening in on the president's phone call with the president of Ukraine. And somehow the details of that call made its way to Adam Schiff. And the next thing you know, the president is facing impeachment. You remember Alexander Vindman. He showed up in his uniform. I did not serve, so I don't feel like I can judge or be critical of Colonel Vindman. But my friend Kurt Schlichter, he served. He retired as a full bird colonel from the United States Army. And he has referred, I believe, to Alexander Vindman as a doughboy in uniform, the Pillsbury doughboy in uniform. I believe that's That's how he described him. Anyway, Alexander Vindman, after seeing his brother win the 7th Congressional District in Virginia with absolutely no political experience and nothing to bring to the table other than being a figure of the resistance. And apparently that's enough to raise a whole lot of money, and that was enough in the congressional race. He decided, hey, I want to go to Congress, too. I don't have any discernible skills other than lead the resistance. So he moves down to Florida and sets up a Senate campaign. Chuck Schumer loves this idea, by the way. He funnels a ton of money to him. He raises over 16 million smackaroonies to be the next senator from Florida. And by the way, as Noah Rothman just pointed out, it could have been a competitive race because he'd be running against Ashley Moody, who is the senator from Florida, the incumbent, but she's actually never run for senator. She was put in the position by Governor DeSantis after Marco Rubio vacated the seat. So whenever you've got a senator who's sort of been put in place, the same thing's happening in Ohio right now with Senator Husted. He is now facing voters for the first time, and it looks like a battle royale right now for him. He replaced J.D. Vance as senator when J.D. Vance became vice president. So, you know, potentially, even in a red state like Ohio or Florida, this could be a very vulnerable incumbent seat. And J.D. With Alexander Vindman, with all of that money, all that name recognition, could have been a formidable candidate potentially against Senator Moody. So it was all set up for Chuck Schumer. It was all set up for the Democrats, except somebody forgot to tell the voters, specifically Democrat voters in the state of Florida, that the cake was already baked and the plan was already set. And Alexander Vindman, Florida's favorite son, was going to be their next senator. And so the voters, well, they always have their say, don't they? And despite what the polls said, boy, it is really a story of this primary season that the polls are really, really inaccurate. Despite what the polls said, the voters decided to go for a different kind of candidate. Her name is Angie Nixon. She did not raise $16 million. She didn't even raise $1 million. She came short of $1 million, but it was enough to beat the Pillsbury Doughboy in uniform, Alexander Vindman, who has only one credit to his name, and that was to, leak information about a phone call that the president had with another foreign leader to Adam Schiff, and then show up in uniform looking like Ollie North and become the star witness in the impeachment. Other than that, I couldn't tell you what Alexander Vindman stands for, but Angie Nixon, oh, I know what she stands for. She's a member of the Democrat Socialists of America. And somebody forgot to tell Chuck Schumer and Vindman and all the other establishment Democrats that raised all that money for Alexander Vindman that this is a new Democrat party. This is the party of the Marxists. This is the party that Bernie Sanders has now taken a hold of. Remember the big tent? Well, the big tent just got bigger, and they've got a special room down in Florida for a woman named Angie Nixon. Let me introduce you to Angie Nixon. She's a state legislator, and when the majority Republicans in Tallahassee decided to put together a plan to redistrict the state earlier this year, Angie Nixon did whatever any responsible, sober, wise, and measured statesman would do. She took to the floor of the legislature with a bullhorn and started screaming at her colleagues. Take a listen. That's Angie Nixon. That's Chuck Schumer's new colleague. When asked about Angie Nixon later today and whether he supports her and whether he's going to help her candidacy, Chuck Schumer will look at the reporters with a stony grin on his face and say, we're going to beat Ashley Moody. We're going to get the majority and we're going to be in charge of Senate. That's all. That's all he'll say. He won't comment any further on that. The party that brought you Graham Plattner, the party that brought you Abdul Al-Sayed, the party that now brings you Angie Nixon. They're doing whatever they can to destroy this country. But if it gives them power, well, they're all in for it. Do you want to know a little bit more about Angie Nixon? Listen, Angie didn't do a whole lot of media. She wasn't invited on MSNBC or CNN or ABC's George Stephanopoulos show, any of them. She wasn't asked to do a whole lot of media hits because Angie Nixon was irrelevant. She didn't have a shot. There was no way she could win. So we don't have a whole lot to draw from, but she did do this podcast. This is a podcast from Midas Touch. It's called Legal AF. You can fill in the blanks as what the A and the F stand for, most specifically the F, because, you know, it's a left-wing media platform, so profanity is their middle name. In some cases, literally, their middle name. Here's Angie Nixon, the new nominee for the Democrats, for Chuck Schumer's party, for John Fetterman's party, for John Ossoff's party down there in Florida, talking about drag shows for children.
2: I don't understand, like, there's no sexualization at a drag show. It's just people dressing up and singing and performing. I've taken my children to drag shows, and it's fun. It's entertainment. It's wholesome entertainment. Yeah. And there's nothing wrong. It's just... I don't get it.
0: Ashley Moody will win her reelection campaign this November in Florida. I think that that's pretty certain. But the bigger story here is not about how the Republicans are going to fare here. Most people thought that she would win even against Alexander Vindman. No, the real story is that the rise of the Marxists in the Democrat Party continues unabated. Other than that one little narrow miss they had in Wisconsin for the governor's race, you know, the one where a whole lot of votes got, you know, reset and the sticks didn't have all the votes, so they had to go back to Milwaukee and get the new stick, and the votes came in, and lo and behold, the guy who was only polling at about 10% ended up with 48%. That's amazing. Yeah. Other than that, the socialists continue to roll, even to the tune of a candidate who raised less than $1 million, defeating the establishment pick who raised over $16 million. As much as I hate Marxists, there's something very satisfying to see Alexander Vindman publicly humiliated and go down in defeat. It's almost as good as George Conway's loss in Manhattan. Not quite. But George Conway is a whole other story. The Marxists are here, as Speaker Johnson had said. The barbarians are inside the gate. The really scary thing is that they were let inside the gate by Chuck Schumer and Hakeem Jeffries, who know better, but they don't care. They just want power. Coming up, we will tell you about the Republicans' victories last night, and specifically Byron Donalds, the nominee for governor. You'll hear his speech coming up in a moment. 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

0: You know, we bounce between celebrating the good news and great stuff that's going on with the conservative movement in America and enjoying the defeats of the left in this country and throwing up the warning flag about how extreme the left is. So enough of Vindman's loss and how it's affecting Schumer and Democrats' plans to take over the Senate, as they're now playing defense in places like Michigan, and looks like Maine is baked in the cake now, so they're not going to get that victory they expected. And if Mike Rogers wins in Michigan, it's all but over. No chance in Florida, and they still think they're going to win Texas. That's part of their plan. All right, enough of that. Let's talk about what we're doing right. Byron Donalds, an up-and-comer in the Republican Party, decided to run for governor. He's a congressman, a few terms there as congressman, and now he is the nominee for the Republican Party to replace Ron DeSantis, who is being termed out after 8 fantastic, incredible, achievement-filled years as the governor of that state. And let's not forget, Ron DeSantis barely won in 2018. He almost lost to this guy who, what, he ends up being a crack addict and has been, like, found naked in his hotel room. And he was just arrested again, wasn't he, this guy? Andrew Gillum, I believe his name was. That's how close these elections can be. And what a difference Florida would have experienced in the last 8 years if DeSantis had not eked out that narrow victory. That's why every vote counts. And so here's Byron Donalds now, looking to succeed Ron DeSantis and keep the good times rolling in Florida. Byron Donalds last night in victory.
1: Keep your taxes low. I will lower your insurance costs. I will protect school choice. I will stand with law enforcement. I will defend common sense when it comes to protecting our girls and our children's puberty. And I will make Florida more affordable. The general election starts tonight, and I can't do this alone. I need your prayers. I need your energy. And I need your hard work. So I ask you, are you with me to keep Florida red? Are you with me to keep Florida free? Then let's get out and build a state that's truly accountable, achievable, and affordable. Together, we will make the Florida dream a reality for every mom wanting the best for her kids. For every dad providing for his family.
0: That's Byron Donalds, and he sure seems like a shoe-in for the governor's mansion come November. It looks like Florida's going to stay in good hands. Here's a little bit more from Byron Donalds last night. This will be clip two, folks.
1: We are going to continue the Department of Government Efficiency that was started here in Florida under Governor DeSantis. As your governor, we are going to doge all local governments and all state agencies. There will be no sacred cows. So taxpayers deserve to know that their hard-earned dollars are being spent efficiently, transparently, and with total integrity. An achievable Florida means every Florida child gets a real shot at the Florida dream, no matter where they start. We are going to make sure our kids master math, reading, and writing, not just to have the best K-12 system in America, but to have the best K-12 system.
0: By the way, he's going to achieve that, and I believe that Florida, within the first couple of years of Byron Donalds' time as governor, will be the gold standard for education, and not just for public education, government-funded education, but for school choice and parents having the tools at their disposal to make sure that their children get the very best education possible. Because Byron Donalds' secret weapon, the stealth bomber in his arsenal, is his wife, Erica Donalds. She was our guest on the second hour of today's program. She is an expert in school choice, parental choice, non-traditional school options and academic options. This is going to be her signature issue, and I assure you, with a Republican-led legislature in Tallahassee and a popularly elected brand-new governor making this the number one goal, Florida is going to set the pace and be the standard for our nation. I cannot wait, and all eyes will be on Florida. A little bit more from Byron Donalds last night, and then we'll wrap things up on this post-primary day. Go ahead.
1: The goal of eliminating homestead property taxes once and for all. And if the math can't take us there, we will target that relief to our seniors on fixed income and our working families who want Florida to remain their home.
0: You heard right. Byron Donalds is already on pace to be the governor of a state that does not have an income tax, and he will pick up that torch or baton or whatever other metaphor you want to use that Ron DeSantis is currently carrying. And one of Ron DeSantis' signature items this final year of his term as governor has been to explore eliminating property tax as well. Imagine what will happen in Florida if residents there no longer have an income tax or a property tax. Imagine the possibilities. Imagine the economic boon. Imagine all of the people who will be moving to Florida in the next 10 years. Incredible, incredible evening there for the Sunshine State. And we'll be watching all of those races very closely. Oh, one other thing. Debbie Wasserman Schultz, the whitest woman in Congress, she won the 20th district's nomination for the Democrats in a historically black district. They were very upset that it got redistricted to in some way eliminate black representation. And as payback, they nominated Debbie Wasserman Schultz. 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

0: Breaking news at Town Hall. I'm Bob Agnew in Washington. Florida's special Democrat primary for the U.S. Senate saw retired U.S. Army Lieutenant Colonel Alex Vindman come up short yesterday. That drew a response from the White House.
1: President Trump posting on his Truth Social page, "Sleazebag Vindman loses tonight to a radical left lunatic. How cool is that?" Vindman was a Trump impeachment witness. He got beat by Democrat Socialist candidate Congresswoman Angie Nixon. She will face Republican Senator Ashley Moody, who was the state attorney general and appointed to the Senate seat by Governor DeSantis when Marco Rubio was selected by the president to be Secretary of State.
0: That's correspondent Laura Winters. Representative Byron Donalds won the Republican nomination for Florida governor, and former Representative David Jolly picked up the Democrat nod in yesterday's primary. That sets the stage for a fall campaign to replace Florida's popular but term-limited Republican Governor Ron DeSantis. The president is giving a new update on the situation in the Middle East.
2: President Trump says there are no talks or conversations underway with Iran. The president confirmed the naval blockade remains in full force while the Strait of Hormuz is open and operating. The president noted all water mines in the area have been removed or detonated. In another message, the president labeled the Strait of Hormuz as a new U.S. territory. Willie Nelson, Washington.
0: President Trump said on Tuesday he was delaying those 50% U.S. tariffs on $20 billion worth of Canadian imports after the two countries reached something of a last-minute deal. Here's Ben Thomas.
3: Those sanctions are now delayed, buying time for more negotiations and avoiding, for now, yet another strain in already tense relations between historic allies. Ben Thomas, Washington.
0: And it's a winning session so far on Wall Street. The Dow Jones Industrial Average right now up by 167 points. The S&P 500 up by 29. NASDAQ down about 7 points. More at townhall.com.
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5: A recent study from New York reveals a whopping 1 in 7 people would leave their romantic partner if it meant their dog could have an extra 3 years of life. 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
7: From the KTOC's Route 66 Broadband Weather Center, I'm Jessica Ann. Right now, it's sunny and 91 degrees here in Needles, with a high near 111 expected this afternoon. Tomorrow stays sunny with a high again near 111. Up in Bullhead, it's 93 and mostly sunny, also climbing to around 111 today. The tri-state stays sunny and dry through midweek. 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
1: It is the Alex Marlowe Show. We're live. I'm glad you're here. And we got a lot to talk about today. We are meeting some new characters. We've got a woman named Angie Nixon, who's a prize winner in the primaries yesterday. We're going to hear all about her at the DSA. March continues, one of the biggest anti-Trump, never Trump impeachment hoaxsters goes down in a dramatic night of primaries, plus some other cool stuff. CNN trying to continue to hype up John Ossoff and attack Natalie Harp for no good reason. I'll play some of that on the show as well. And then a special interview that I've got later in the show, Admiral Brian Christine, who is a real live medical doctor who has taken the role of Richard Levine, otherwise known as Rachel Levine, at the Health and Human Services. He's been on my podcast before, and I recorded with him an extended interview talking about the efforts of Robert Kennedy's Health and Human Services Department to go after the medical establishment and even doctors who are transing of the children. We have a long interview on this and other subjects. I play 5 minutes of that later in the broadcast today on the live show. Full interview coming out on the podcast tomorrow morning. So all that to come on today's show. But let's start with a rundown of election night yesterday. And the big race, the biggest race that we are watching at Breitbart of many interesting races, was the Florida Republican gubernatorial primary, which was pre-dramatic race with Byron Donald, who has been a longtime Trump ally and is someone who has gotten along with us very well at Breitbart for a very long time. I'll tell you, this is where, you know what, I can't believe I didn't think to send this to the guys, but there is one of my favorite photos that I have in my phone. If you hack my phone, you will get no nudes, contra to what Hunter Biden says, that not everyone keeps nudes in the phone. But one thing you will find if you were to hack my phone, I have this great photo of Byron Donalds back many years ago at a Turning Point USA event that I came to the Breitbart booth to do interviews for the day. And there was a large man of African-American descent who is sitting at my desk by himself doing work. And I peered in and I saw it was none other than Congressman Byron Donald, who is sitting in front of a Breitbart sign. They're known as Step and Repeats. This is where you have the logo and it repeats over and over again. You'll see this now when you're watching your favorite podcast or interviews. So it has a Breitbart logo over and over again, and he's just sitting there doing work. This is a guy who is a congressman. He's got big time political ambitions. He's a rising star in the Republican Party, and literally just posing in front of a Breitbart sign and doing his work. And I said that, you know, a few years ago, this would have been really frowned upon. This would have been circulated. This would have been a big negative for you. And he said, oh, man, I don't care about any of that stuff. And I thought, this guy's got it. He's got the eye of the tiger. And he won big yesterday, which was terrific because he had a lot of competition in Florida. First of all, he was going up against a guy named Jay Collins, who was appointed by Ron DeSanctimonious, as lieutenant governor last year. So he's been lieutenant governor for a year, and DeSanctis has praised his work, and though he stopped short of officially endorsing him. So really interesting how Ron DeSanctis, a.k.a. Ron DeSanctimonious, the best governor in the country, and I consider him the best governor in the country for sure, but also has not done it what he needed to do to preserve a handoff of his apparatus to someone who's a worthy successor. His wife, Casey, who I met on one occasion, who seems pretty normal, a lot more normal than Ron DeSantis, who is incredibly awkward in person. Casey seemed like another big star. He tried to maybe pass the reins off to her. That had failure to launch. And so this guy, Jay Collins, who is a DeSantis guy, but not exactly, he got 25% of the vote. Donald's got 47% of the vote. And a Groiper is someone who is one of these fringe right-wing guys who makes everything about Israel and Jew hatred. He got 10% of the vote, even though he had a huge platform on Tucker Carlson's podcast and elsewhere, and ran a pretty controversial campaign with a lot of attention-seeking type behavior and a lot of pretty radical, fringy ideas for the modern conservative movement. But a high-energy person, young, and seemed to have a smile on his face most of the time. He could only get 10%. So a decisive victory for Donald, who I believe is in the driver's seat to be the next governor. I will make a quick note. Why I say DeSantis and DeSanctimonious is because it is one of Trump's best nicknames. It's one of the ones I doubted. Ron DeSantis is a very sanctimonious guy, and it's an important moment to talk about this because his record for governing Sterling, number one, absolute best. There's no comparison. But there's more to politics than just governing. You also have to be able to message effectively and to coalition build. And DeSantis was the absolute worst about this. Case in point, I used to talk to him on a pretty regular basis until he narrowly won a Republican primary with the help of Breitbart, because we were way behind him. Recall, he barely won his primary before becoming governor the first time. And then he barely beat crackhead Andrew Gillum in the general election. This is going to be a flashback that a lot of you guys are going to remember, that he narrowly won the governor's race. It was very close with a guy named Andrew Gillum, who turned out to be a junkie and closet homosexual, even though he's married with family, and just a very depraved, insincere individual. And he was almost the governor. DeSantis barely won, and I never heard from him again. Never again. And that's the exact type of stuff that it just, you can't do, you can't operate that way. And so I wanted to make that point to say that he governed impeccably, the best, absolute best, should be a model on how to govern, but was not able to pass his apparatus off to someone in his a hand chosen successor. And that's, there's a reason why. There's a reason why. It's the bedside manner stuff. Yeah, but governing, hopefully Donald's picks up where DeSantis left off, assuming he wins. And he's going to have a serious opponent. This is a guy named David Jolly. David Jolly was a never Trump Republican. He was part of the Heb Bush wing. I say Heb Bush with the soft J, because Jeb Bush, he's been known to break into some Spanish every once in a while. So that's why I do the soft J. So it's not Jeb Bush, it's Heb Bush. And we stylize it at Breitbart. Do you remember when he ran for president and he is the exclamation point? His logo was his name, Jeb, with the exclamation point. We stylize it with the inverted exclamation point before the Jeb and then the regular exclamation point afterwards. So it's like you're Spanish speaking. So he was really into that. Remember, he did a lot of campaign ads in Spanish when he was running for president, because he thought that that sort of pandering was what the Republican Party was in the mood for. And he blew $100 million on that race and never got, I don't think, a single delegate. So awesome stuff. And he had a guy who he had endorsed named David Jolly, who went on to become a never Trump Republican, and then an MSNBC contributor who would bag on Republicans from the Republican perspective. He easily won his primary as the Democrat in Florida. And he's a guy who is blatantly insincere, very self-aggrandizing, but is going to have a lot of money and a big apparatus of people who don't like MAGA America, Trump's America, behind him. And he does not have a lot of core. I mentioned this earlier in the week on the show. He's someone who did back the transing of the children. And that is something that should be disqualifying. And we will go from there. But this is not the most interesting race, maybe the most consequential of what came down. But I would say the most interesting race was a huge embarrassment by Alexander Vindman, who had raised something like $16 million for a primary. He had outspent his DSA opponent, 36X. This is one of the stars of the Trump impeachment, former director of European Affairs for the National Security Council under Joe Biden, got crushed by a DSA candidate, someone named Angie Nixon. And I'm going to be spending a big chunk of time here on the show today playing some of the Angie Nixon highlights. But this was pure Democrat Socialist of America energy, beating someone who was a part of the anti-Trump impeachment hoax more than just about anyone else, is beloved by the online Democrat establishment, had done tons of fundraising, and could not beat a pretty generic high energy DSA, also DEI, we'll get into that later, candidate named Angie Nixon. And this sets up very high stakes in the Florida Senate race, where the Republican Ashley Moody also won in a cakewalk primary. So she's going to win, I think, but a really interesting test case here. And this does follow the points I've been making over and over throughout this primary season, which is that the Democrat establishment bet that just pure Trump hatred was enough to win elections. Clearly not. Some of the biggest Trump haters around, Dan Goldman, George Conway, and now Alexander Vindman, people who made their career on Trump is bad orange man, got absolutely torched, blowing tons and tons of donor cash in the process. And I got to admit, you love to see it. You love to see it. It was delish. All right. 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I got a good friend named Tom Kerber. 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I use something called a handheld Super Palm 1050. 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

Stevie Winwood bumper. So we got a long history of Winwood conversations at the Marlowe household because Mrs. Dr. Marlowe thinks she's not a Stevie Winwood fan. And then I'll just play hit after hit after hit after hit until she cries uncle. That's what I'll do. I'll do this. This is how I amuse my wife. All right, we're going through the election night last night, which is really entertaining results, and I'll continue to give you some more of these. Byron Donald securing a strong win in the gubernatorial primary in Florida, well ahead of Jay Collins, who's lightly backed by DeSantis, but not boldly backed by DeSantis. James Fishback, failure to launch candidacy from the far right Groyper wing, 10% there, so that was a failure in that regard. Add him to the list of the MTGs and the Thomas Masseys of people who are trying to carve out a wing that is very popular in the podcast universe, but not popular with actual voters in the conservative movement. Ashley Moody getting about 80% of the vote, pretty much uncontested, and is going to face someone named Angie Nixon, and I've got lots of cuts of Nixon that I'm going to play momentarily. But first, I do want to recap a couple of other really interesting races. A benefit for Republicans that someone named Ryan Elijah, who I was largely unfamiliar with, beat Corey Mills, who is a scandalized congressman who had all sorts of just wild, wild scandals, total liability for Republicans. He was being investigated by the House Ethics Committee for a number of allegations, including military stolen valor. Multiple Army veterans had accused Mills of exaggerating and misrepresenting aspects of his service, including claims that he obtained a Bronze Star under questionable circumstances. The list goes on, and there's a lot of things to document here, but luckily I don't really have to get into a ton of them. He also had a domestic violence assault response from 911 at his apartment in D.C. just last year involving a girlfriend. A police report said that he grabbed her and shoved her and pushed her out the door. A terrible look for any adult, especially a male Republican. So lots of threats, dating violence, and related claims involving another ex-girlfriend, which took place. Also some financial issues. Companies linked Mills to a $1 million federal contracts for munitions and weapons while he was serving in Congress. Again, all these are in the allegations department. I don't have anything that's, you know, hard and fast, but I'm just scratching the surface of reported claims about this guy, and it's not going to stop. It's not going to stop. And so this is where it is noteworthy that he lost, because now the headache is gone. We are removed from this headache, and that is a positive. Other interesting races. Trump endorsed this person named Catalina Lauf, who I did not know much about, other than that she is a carpetbagger, which is, I'm not negative on carpetbagging if it means we get superior candidates. I'm just going to be honest with you. I don't think that particularly when you're talking about people whose main job is to vote in the Senate or vote in the House, we should have the best candidates, and if people got to move around who are the highest quality talent to get the right seats, like, I'm not super negative on that. I admit it. It's probably partially because I've grown up in an area where I don't feel this deep personal connection. Some days, of course I do, but some days I feel estranged from the area where I've spent most of my life, which is the Los Angeles area, where I see the elected leader is just so disconnected from what would help the people. But she's someone who ran twice in Illinois and lost, I think, both times. And then she moved to Florida and ran there. And so the point isn't that she's a carpetbagger. The point is that there's a local conservative media magnate named Jim Schwartzel, who's endorsed by Jim Jordan, who won. And I think that's kind of cool. I think it is kind of cool if the local star is able to beat the carpetbagger. I do. I'm not saying no carpetbagging, but I'm saying it is kind of fun. And that happened. Another Democrat named Jared Moskowitz beat a Democrat DSA candidate, who was really feted. This is a guy who's been feted by the Democrat establishment as a big hope to become a star. And he's in a new district that's +9 for Trump. So keep an eye on that. I don't have cuts of him today, but Jared Moskowitz, a Democrat who they have high hopes will unseat a Republican, even though it is a new district, but it's a Republican district. But that's the one where the media is going to go really hard on this. The Democrats really like this guy. The media really likes this guy. So that's a name to record.

0: Donald wins, a good night for Trump as well. I've got a couple other races that I'm going to highlight for you when we come back. I've got a very odd clip of Darlene Graham Nordone, which you're not going to want to miss. Some crazy stuff happening in Alaska. I'll fill you in on that when we return. And then I'll finally get to my Angie Nixon clips. We'll be right back.
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2: Arizona News Audio, search continuing for suspects who scammed a Yavapai County woman out of more than $4 million.
3: This woman was in her 50s, and by the time deputies had received this report, she had been reportedly been scammed out of $4.3 million.
2: Paul Wick with the Yavapai County Sheriff's Office saying the suspects used fake documents and spoofed phone numbers to trick the woman into wiring the millions. The Diamondbacks play another game without their star second baseman Ketel Marte, who didn't show up for Monday's game in Boston. Manager Torrey Lovello discussing his whereabouts before Tuesday's game.
4: I think he's headed back to Phoenix to get some exams done on his left knee. I don't know that for sure. I think that's what I've been told.
2: Marte on the restricted list. Diamondbacks lose another when they lose 9-4 to the Red Sox. Pair of Supreme Court rulings keeping a pair of school voucher measures off the November ballot. Prop 212 would have added reforms to the ESA program. 145 would have blocked 212 and future reform attempts. Jeff Scott, Arizona News Audio.
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0: Election Day recap here and tons to get to still. But I will cut in and say someone named David Morins, who's a former NIAID advisor, which is Fauci's outfit, pled guilty in COVID-19 records in a record scheme. They reached a deal with federal prosecutors to plead guilty conspiracy to commit offenses to defraud the United States. He's going to get up to 5 years in prison. This is why Biden pardoned Fauci. Fauci is a criminal because his associates are now going to get wrapped up in this, pleading guilty federal crimes. So a lot more we need to do. We have to put a pin in that and come back to it. All right, I'm going through some of the interesting races that are took place yesterday, a lot more that you need to know about. First of all, there was a race to replace Eric Swalwell in a special election after he resigned from Congress. And I'll tell you, I don't know anything about the race. I know generic Democrats going to win, is going to vote horribly all the time, so I did not spend a lot of time on it. But I did want to take this opportunity to point out, because I did not spend time on it on the show, sometimes I choose things on the show to talk about because I know everyone is talking about them, and I assume those of you in the audience would like my take on them. But sometimes I will avoid stuff on the show that everyone is covering because I know everyone else is going to cover it, and I don't want to be entirely redundant with the rest of the media. But yes, there was some classified FBI documents that have been released in the last few days around Swalwell, where it has given us the clearest picture we've had to date that he really was hooking up, for lack of a better expression, with the Chinese spy known as Fang Fang. And so it's important to note this because people have been resurfacing this clip from March of this year. Let's play cut 21, please, gentlemen.
1: Political opponent, I mean, it's just absurd. It's absolutely absurd. But as my lawyer, one of our lawyers told me today, and this really kind of stops you right in your tracks, he said if they do this, it'll be the greatest abuse of power by an FBI director since J. Edgar Hoover. And so those are the stakes, that we would allow the FBI to just go after the president's political enemies.
0: So that's it. It's just the sensationalist rhetoric. Never enough. Remember, Swalwell went down because he was still a liability to Democrats, even though he made his whole career hating on Trump. But now we have more, a clear picture than ever, that he really was getting it on with the Chinese spy. What a sick freak, and happy to see him go. It's always the people you most expect, guys. It's always the people you most expect. All right, Alaska, warning signs in Alaska. This is a fascinating race. Recall, we broke, I think it was me via the Hugh Hewitt show, and I was filling in for Hugh, that there was a big plot cooked up by the Democrats to put two different Dan Sullivans on the ballot in Alaska. Recall, Alaska votes in a very odd way. It's ranked choice voting with a runoff of up to four people. Four people made the ballot in Alaska. This is a system that was designed to protect Lisa Murkowski and the Murkowski dynasty, but it's ended up helping her and also Democrats. So four people have made the runoff ballot. There's incumbent Dan Sullivan, good man, good senator, and a person named Petola, who is a Democrat, who's going to have a very strong chance here in this race, Mary Petola. She has to get the most votes, 48%, which is a huge number. But here's what's noteworthy. One of the final candidates is going to be the other Dan Sullivan. So a Democrat donor, a Democrat prop, was able to fool about 3% of the people into voting for him, even though he's no qualifications to be a dog catcher, much less a U.S. senator. And the Democrats sneakily got this guy on the ballot because his name is Dan Sullivan and because they have this strange ranked choice voting system. And he did fool enough people to literally get third place out of a bunch of candidates. So there'll probably be a fourth candidate is likely going to be a Democrat. So top four advancing, votes still being counted out in Alaska as far as when we went to air here in the morning on Wednesday. But this is going to be a real uphill battle, and there are some real races we're tracking. We're tracking Ohio, we're tracking Iowa, we're tracking Texas, we're tracking Maine, of course. There's a lot of races that are not going to be known until November. But this is one, you got to add this to the list, because Democrat Mary Petola winning the primary with Dan Sullivan in second, but the other Dan Sullivan in third bodes very poorly for Republicans. They assured me, the Sullivan campaign, that they were going to be able to get him off the ballot, the other Dan Sullivan, and they couldn't. So, all right, other political items that are worth highlighting, a lot of them are Senate-focused. And, guys, do we have our Darlene Graham-Nordone clip that I requested? I'm not seeing it here in my rundown here. But Darlene, yeah, here it is. This is cut eight. This is not good, ladies and gentlemen. This is Lindsey Graham's sister, who inherited his entire political apparatus when he passed away. This was her in a debate. This is from last night. Let's play cut eight, please.
2: Are Taiwan and the South China Sea national security issues for the United States? And if so, why or how?
3: I'm just going to be honest here. I'm not on national security. I'm not that informed on national security. So, but I do support the military. My brother was in the Air Force for 33 years. So I will do everything I can to support the military. My dad was in the Army. I'm not a polished politician up here.
0: National security is not. She's already done herself in with that. So this is why people don't like nepotism. This is why people don't like an oligarchy. They don't like a monarchy. They don't like when people have inherited power. There can be a time and a place for some of this stuff, but this is just a horrific look. I don't know Senator Darlene Graham Nordone, which is her last name. I do not know Lindsey Graham at all. He was not very friendly to us at Breitbart. I think he has a great legacy and is certainly helped President Trump more often than not. But she's just asked a simple question. Are Taiwan, South China Sea national security issues in the United States? And she responds, I'm going to be honest, I'm not up on national security. Then you can't go to the Senate because your last name, actually your middle name is Graham. So I'm out. That's all I got to see. Got to move on. Got to find someone else. And I think we will. But it's just important to note that. And it's just noteworthy that she got the whole endorsement from Trump right away, because Trump really had a lot of affection for Lindsey Graham. Partially because he won Lindsey Graham over, but the stakes are too high. We can't run any risks here, because this is the problem with the DSA winning a lot of these primaries, is that we need to make sure that we are running the absolute best candidates, because even though they're all very beatable, it is truly going to be the stakes could not be higher. I was playing a cut yesterday of Abdul El-Sayed saying that he basically wants single-payer health care, which I announced was un-American because it's anti-liberty, you know, the freedom to pick your own doctor. Remember, you can, if you like your doctor, you can keep your doctor. Well, none of you are going to have that if we go to single-payer. A reporter named Victor Skinner at something called The Midwesterner reported yesterday that Abdul El-Sayed's mother worked for a designated terror group called the IARA that provided direct financial support to Osama bin Laden, the Taliban, and Hamas. Now, here's the question here. I've not verified Victor Skinner's work, though I've not seen it contested, and I've seen it aggregated by lots of reputable places. But would any of you be surprised if Abdul El-Sayed's mom worked for a global terrorist organization, given everything else we know about the guy, given that he campaigns with a guy who thinks America deserved 9/11, when he minimized October the 7th as hurt people hurting people? So that's the risk we run. That's the risk we run. We cannot turn the country over to these individuals. So I want to play some of these cuts from Angie Nixon, who is the latest character to emerge from the Democrat Senate primary in Florida. And I've got too many to play today, but I'll start now, and I'll maybe play some more on the podcast. Got some great stuff coming up on the podcast. Again, Brian Christine, Admiral, getting into what's being done to stop the transing of the children. He's the new Rachel Levine. He's Trump's version of Rachel Levine. He's a guy got a military background, a very masculine guy, actual practicing doctor, a very cool person. He's got a lot of kids. So I really like him. We have that coming up. Emma Jo Morris and I will go in later in the week to the Lindsey Clancy trial, which I touched on in yesterday's show. We got that coming up. Plus, we'll do more on Jason Arday, the fabulous provocateur who had got somehow a professorship at Cambridge and a massive book deal from my publisher at Simon & Schuster. We'll get into all that on the podcast feed as well. I'll do some Angie Nixon over there, I think, for sure. But let's play some of, let's get to know her a little bit. Why don't we start, with cut 16?
4: I don't understand, like, there's no sexualization at a drag show. It's just people dressing up and singing and performing. I've taken my children to drag shows, and it's fun. It's entertainment. It's wholesome entertainment, yes. And there's nothing wrong.
0: And she's with a Midas Touch podcaster. This is the biggest left-wing podcaster network. And so she says the drag shows are wholesome, and there's nothing sexual about them. Do you believe the drag queens would say that? if we interviewed a drag queen, we say, is there anything sexual about you performing in front of children dressed up as a woman if you're a man? They would probably say yes. They would probably admit that, yes, of course it is. And this is the type of stuff that is getting normalized on the far left, because you can see with the podcaster nodding along. The nodding along is equally alarming to the wild, crazy idea. But just know that this person has not been vetted, that she only won because she's DSA, and they are have all the energy. Democrat Socialists of America. That's what DSA means. All right, cut 15.
5: Defunding police or abolishing prisons, because those are part of the platform that the DSA officially agenda has talked about, do you support those or want to be distanced from those in people's consideration?
4: So I want to be clear. There are things that are a part of the Democratic, clearly, platform since Hakeem Jeffries and Chuck Schumer are not supportive of Medicare for all, which is, should be a right for folks to have access to quality health care. I want to abolish for-profit prisons because I believe right now people aren't educating our children and they're ushering them into the school-to-prison pipeline because they want to exploit labor. They're enhancing penalties because they want cheap labor. And so those are some of the things that I am supportive of.
0: Enhancing penalties because they want cheap labor. It's interesting because I'm sure she also wants the border open as well, but she wants to abolish certain types of prisons. The school to prison pipeline stuff, that's worth a whole deep dive conversation about that. That is the just another one of these phrases that gets thrown around nonstop by the far left. And it is one that is no merit to it, of course, whatsoever, but just get a sense of where she's at. Let's do cut 18, please.
6: We have nothing to lose but our chains. Our chains are attacks on the Voting Rights Act. Yes. Our chains are them closing down our neighborhood schools. Our chains are them spending $1 billion on a ballroom you will never get to dance in. We have nothing to lose. We have nothing to lose.
0: She does like to scream. It's one of her things, scream about the ballroom in that case. But at one point, she actually brought a bullhorn to the Florida House floor. Are we out of time? That's so sad because I want to keep playing them. All right, well, just have to do some more on the podcast with her. 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

0: Charlie Kirk's final interviews, the new documentary, Can You Hear Me Now?, examines modern prophets and divine messages shaping our political and cultural destiny.
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0: Director Matthew Thayer weighs today's prominent prophetic voices against scripture, history, political, and scientific scrutiny.
2: It is the word of God that needs to be the bedrock of any functioning and flourishing civilization.
3: Why would God have me be one of the last people to interview Charlie before he died?
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9: I want to start with a big initiative that you guys announced at the end of last week, which is this Wolves in White Coats initiative. The vice president's a part of this. Secretary Kennedy is a part of this as well. But you're really doing something that I think a lot of people in my audience, but really I think a lot of the country as well, have been interested to see, is that what's going to become of all of these clinics that have been preying on our children and on families over the past decade or so, that are transitioning youth. That's sort of a euphemism for what they're doing. They're really, I think, mutilating people and putting them through psychological and physical torture. And you guys are trying to push back in a lot of ways. So tell me about the initiative.
10: Alex, thanks for having me on. Really appreciate that. Yeah, the report that we released from the Department of Health and Human Services, Wolves in White Coats is the title. As you said, we released that last week. And what we're doing in that report, we are looking at this phenomenon, how over the last 10 to 15 years, there's been a tremendous increase in the number of our youth, our minors, who are identifying as having gender dysphoria, and a very worrisome number who are being pushed towards sex-rejecting procedures, these castrating chemicals and cross-sex hormones and mutilating surgeries. And in the report, we look at that, and there are several sections to the report, Alex. There's a section that talks about the financial incentive to have these kids as patients. There's a section of the report that talks about potentially fraudulent coding to get coverage for these sex rejecting procedures by using codes that are not accurate that allow billing and reimbursement. There's a section talking about the gender ideology pushed by the last administration. President Biden and my predecessor, Rachel Levine, both of these two men pushing this ideology forward. There's a section that talks about the professional societies that really advocated this gender ideology. And then there's a really moving section that talks about these children themselves, their experiences, and their parents. So it's a tremendously important report. As you talked about, the clinics that have been established, over 225 clinics to treat gender dysphoria in minors, it's become big business. And we point that out in the report.
9: Okay, so one other item I think is also connected is this huge wave of supplements that people are taking, particularly peptides. And I have not done a deep dive on peptides, but I feel like I woke up one day, my entire social media feed with people taking peptides. What are these things? And are they, do we have official government recommendations on these things or not yet?
10: Yeah, well, you know, the peptides are really a hot subject, like you're talking about peptides. There are those who feel peptides can help with recovery, help build muscle, help be healthier overall. I know Secretary Kennedy has said he personally supports peptides. I personally support peptides as well. The FDA had a hearing just within the last few weeks on looking at peptides, and seven peptides were recommended to be rescheduled. In other words, what we're saying is that with that commission that met, and the FDA will ultimately make a ruling on this. They haven't yet. But what we're saying is if they change the scheduling of those seven peptides, what will happen is they'll be allowed to be produced by compounding pharmacies here in America as they're studied. We're not saying they shouldn't be studied. In other words, these advocates for peptides aren't saying they shouldn't be studied. We just want, as they're studied, personally, what I would want, and I think what this panel suggested, is that as these peptides are studied, people have access to product, to peptides that are produced in the United States, so that they know that what they're getting is sterile and has been produced by a reputable pharmacy. Because right now, out there in peptide world, it's the Wild West. And certainly there are those who are fearful that the products you're getting are from China, or they're tainted, or they're not really what they say. The idea is that to have the peptides that are being produced as they're studied, produced in the U.S. so that we know what we're getting if one chooses to use those and has a prescription to use those.
9: Another thing that is just so essential to bring up is the most famous peptide right now, which is the GLP-1, which I spoke to Secretary Kennedy about this a couple of months ago. He said, and he's a guy who I know tries to be au naturel as much as he can, but he said that it is a miracle drug so far. But some of the negatives that we've seen is some people losing just general motivation in life. And, you know, as someone who, I like the idea of being surrounded by a bunch of, you know, really, really ambitious people who are trying to achieve things, save the country. I don't know if I want a bunch of people zombieing around, even if that means that they lost 10 pounds. So what are our latest thinking on the GLP-1s? And do we continue to see them as a miracle drug? Or any downsides to warn of if people are on them?
10: Well, you know, they're a tool. They're a part of the armamentarium to treat things like diabetes or obesity. But again, if you're going to use GLP-1s, what do you have to do? Just use the GLP-1? No, you combine that with a healthy diet. You combine that with exercise. You combine that with some resistance training to maintain muscle mass. Again, these are simply something that we add into the mix of how we attain better health. Diet, exercise, being outside are always important. And yes, GLP-1s can be helpful for diabetes or obesity. We know they can, but you have to combine those, again, with a good, healthy diet. Have to combine those with exercise and some resistance training to maintain muscle. It's never one thing. It's a combination of treatments. And I agree with what Secretary Kennedy says about these GLP-1s.
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0: news this hour at Town Hall. I'm Bob Agnew in Washington. A big win for the Republican candidate President Trump endorsed to be the next governor of Florida.
1: We have won a massive victory.
2: You're listening to Republican Congressman Byron Donalds, backed by President Trump, who wins the primary for governor with almost 48% of the vote.
1: You see, the Florida dream to us is clear. It's the promise that if you work hard, you can get ahead, own a home, raise your family, and give your kids a better shot than you had without government holding you back.
2: Donalds will face Democrat David Jolly in November. If he wins, Donalds would become Florida's first black governor and fifth Republican governor in a row. Laura Winters reporting.
0: Representative Ralph Norman says it's what he calls a head-scratcher that President Trump endorsed Senator Darlene Graham in South Carolina's Republican Senate runoff with a vote expected next week.
3: I'm not going negative, and I would say that. I would go negative if she had a record that I disagreed with, but she hasn't got a record. She's unknown.
0: Meanwhile, Darlene Graham says that she is qualified.
4: I am a hard worker, that I've got a service card, that I'm experienced. I've worked for the state of South Carolina for 30 years.
0: Florida's carried out his 13th execution of the year.
5: Florida man convicted of fatally shooting his estranged wife and wounding his mother-in-law in 2006 has been executed by lethal injection. 61-year-old William Francis Sylvia was pronounced dead at 6:11 p.m. Tuesday evening following a three-drug injection at a Florida state prison. He's the 13th prisoner put to death this year in Florida, which has two more executions scheduled in September. Florida has carried out more than half of the nation's 23 executions to date in 2026. I'm Lisa Dwyer.
0: More of these stories at Town Hall.
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10: From the KTOX Route 66 Broadband Weather Center, I'm Jessica Ann. Right now, it's sunny and 95 in Needles, with a high near 111 today. Tomorrow looks sunny again, high near 111, low around 86. Up in Bullhead, mostly sunny and 95, climbing to 111. Over in Oatman, sunny and 91, with a high near 102. 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
1: free speech, Western civilization, and delivering common sense for the American people. 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
2: Florida voters, for the most part, took out the trash last night in primaries across the Sunshine State. We run through the results, and we'll talk to incumbent Florida Senator Ashley Moody about her pending general election matchup against socialist Angie Nixon. The Republican nominee for Attorney General of New York, Sarita Comer-Toretti, joins us on the show today to discuss crime in New York City and the failures of Letitia James and how the Republicans may have a chance to win elections in New York this November. And OANN's Alexandra Ingersoll joins the show today. We're going to cover the news of the day. She's the World Affairs, a national security correspondent for OANN. She's got some thoughts on the war in Iran and on Pete Hegseth's recent trip to Panama. Big show today, packed with news here on Wednesday, August the 19th. This is Scott Jennings, broadcasting for Salem, and we're coming to you live from Washington, D.C. On this day in 1991, a group of hardline communist officials attempted to overthrow Soviet President Mikhail Gorbachev and seized control of the Soviet Union. Gorbachev was placed under house arrest at his vacation home in Crimea. His telephone lines were cut. The conspirators announced that he was ill and that an emergency committee was now running the country. Soviet citizens turned on their televisions looking for answers. Instead, they saw Swan Lake. Tanks rolled into Moscow. The old guard believed it could stop Gorbachev's reforms, crush the growing demand for freedom, and save the Soviet Union. But outside the Russian parliament, thousands of ordinary citizens began building barricades, and then Boris Yeltsin climbed atop one of the tanks. With the world watching, he condemned the takeover and called upon the Russian people and the Soviet military to resist. The coup leaders had the tanks, but they did not have the soldiers. Military units refused to fire upon the crowds, and some even joined the resistance. Within 3 days, the coup collapsed. Gorbachev returned to Moscow, but the Communist Party's authority had been shattered. The men who tried to preserve the Soviet Union had instead delivered its final blow. 4 months later, the Soviet flag came down over the Kremlin, and the USSR ceased to exist. The beginning of the end of the Soviet Union began this day, August the 19th, 1991. Last night in Florida, voters in both parties chose their nominees for the general election. The primary produced some interesting results. My quick take on CNN as the numbers rolled in, cut five.
3: I think overall in Florida tonight, we took out the trash. Corey Mills got beat. That was a good thing. The anti-Semites got beat in several places.
4: Yeah.
3: Bill Zarian got beat. Fishback got beat. These Democratic socialists that came down and ran against Moskowitz and Debbie Wasserman Schultz only because they believe that Israel has a right to exist. They got beat. I think we took out a lot of trash in Florida tonight. And you know what? That's a good thing.
2: So let's take a tour here and start in the race for governor. Friend of the show, Byron Donalds, easily won the Republican nomination for governor. And one of the losers in that race was James Fishback, who ran an openly anti-Semitic campaign. Donalds will face Republican-turned-Democrat David Jolly. And Donalds had this message for Jolly last night, cut six.
5: Well, let's make something very clear to David Jolly. We are not going to apologize for Florida. We will not apologize for keeping our state open. We will not apologize for keeping our taxes low. We will not apologize for backing our police. And we will not apologize for protecting girls' sports. And we will never apologize for protecting parental rights. No one listened to David Jolly on MSNBC, and no one should listen to him now. He lost before, And on November 3rd, he is going to lose again.
2: Now, in the Senate race, fascinating result here. The socialist Angie Nixon prevailed over Alexander Vindman in the Democratic primary. Wasn't even close. What's amazing is that Vindman had raised upwards of $20 million and Nixon had less than $1 million. But she had the socialists. And that's what you need in Democratic politics these days. What sort of Democrat is Nixon? She joined the Democratic Socialists of America this summer. And she also apparently takes children to drag shows. Well, listen to yourself here. Cut two.
4: I don't understand, like, there's no sexualization at a drag show. It's just people dressing up and singing and performing. I've taken my children to drag shows, and it's fun. It's entertainment. It's wholesome entertainment. Yes. And there's nothing wrong. It's just, like, I don't get it.
2: That's who the Democrats have nominated for the United States Senate in Florida. Now, Nixon says she's against labels in politics, but she did join the Socialist Party and, of course, has adopted their positions, like having criminals run free through your neighborhood. Take a listen to this. Cut four.
6: I want to abolish for-profit prisons because I believe right now people aren't educating our children and they're ushering them into the school-to-prison pipeline because they want to exploit labor. They're enhancing penalties because they want cheap labor.
2: As for Alexander Vindman, this is the end of a long grift. Do you remember this guy, by the way, the Trump White House staffer who turned against Trump and helped get him impeached over the phone call that Trump had with Zelensky in Ukraine all those years ago? Well, Vindman was the darling of the blue sky, never Trump resistance left, and they showered him with money and attention, especially on cable TV. And now, after all that, the supposed anti-Russia crusader lost to an actual commie in a Democratic primary. What an end to this grift. On the Republican side, incumbent Ashley Moody coasted in her primary. She joins us live today to discuss her race against the socialist Nixon. You want to stay tuned for that. In the congressional primaries in Florida, bad people came up very short. Incumbents Randy Fine, a Republican, and Democrats Jared Moskowitz and Debbie Wasserman Schultz all defeated opponents that at least had extremely anti-Israel views and at worst were peddling some of the worst anti-Semitic tropes out there. Randy Fine joins the show later today. The Hebrew Hammer is here to break down his victory. Oh, and one more thing on Florida. Big state, lots of votes. Oh, they had them all counted last night in just a few hours. Don't let anyone tell you that elections have to last weeks and weeks. Florida's the standard. Why can't everyone be like Florida when it comes to the vote counting? Now, up in Alaska, they also voted. The top four primary produced the expected results. Incumbent Republican Dan Sullivan and Democrat challenger Mary Peltola advanced, along with two others, including another guy named Dan Sullivan. This is the dirty trick played by the Democrats to put two Dan Sullivans on the ballot to confuse voters about which is actually the incumbent Republican senator. But, Democrats may have a serious legal problem over this dirty trick. The Justice Department has issued grand jury subpoenas investigating whether the second Dan Sullivan entered the race to essentially defraud and confuse the voters in Alaska. Republicans allege that the challenger Dan Sullivan, who has a Democratic voting history and ties to consultants with Democratic clients, was deliberately planted. No charges yet, but federal investigators are now examining possible wire fraud and conspiracy. So how does overall control of the U.S. Senate look right now? Well, CNN's data guru Harry Enten says in the primary six states where the battle is won or lost, they still lean Republican. Cut seven.
7: The Senate map, as I mentioned, tilts heavily to the right, heavily to the right. And you can see it here. The median in the six key Senate races, we're talking Alaska, Maine, Iowa, North Carolina, Ohio, and Texas. It's a median in these six races. Look at this. A generic Senate Republican, that is, who do you want to control the United States Senate? In those median seats, the median seat, Republicans still have a lead of 6 points. It's still a very large lead. And Republicans, if they hold on to the median seat, they will hold on to the United States Senate.
2: 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More news after this. It's Scott Jennings on Salem. 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
1: 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Now get the truth. 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
2: All right, Wednesday, August the 19th. A little bit of breaking news here on trade with Canada. President Trump just a few minutes ago says a deal with Prime Minister Mark Carney is very close and that the long-canceled Keystone XL pipeline could be revived as part of it. Let's hear the president. Cut number eight.
14: As you know, the 50% tariffs across the board were going on against Canada today. And they called yesterday and they gave us the points that we had to have. Very fair deal for both. The tariffs will be non-existent for our farmers. Our farmers were paying tremendous tariffs into Canada, and those tariffs are going to be totally eviscerated, down to zero. It's good for everybody, but our farmers are going to be thrilled. Our manufacturers are going to be thrilled. And basically, we have no tariffs going into Canada anymore. Canada was charging us tremendous tariffs. We no longer have any tariffs.
2: So that's the news right there. Trump has paused his threatened 50% tariffs on roughly $20 billion in Canadian products for 3 days while the final documents are negotiated. The White House says the agreement would open Canadian markets to more American automobiles, dairy products, and alcohol. But Trump is making it clear that until the paperwork is signed, the threat of tariffs does remain. Now, here is a story that got overlooked a little bit, but I just cannot let the week go by without noting this. Eric Swalwell, you remember him, the former Democratic congressman who spent years accusing everybody else, especially President Trump, of being compromised by a foreign government, has now been confirmed to have had a sexual relationship with a suspected Chinese intelligence operative. For years, Swalwell refused to answer one question. Did you have a sexual relationship with Christine Fang Fang Fang, the woman the FBI suspected of participating in a Chinese influence operation? Swalwell dismissed the story always as a Republican smear, and Democrats always insisted there was nothing to see. Well, now we know why they really never wanted to get into this. Newly declassified FBI records show Swalwell admitted directly to federal agents that he had, quote, physical relations with Fang on a handful of occasions. Those are quotes from the records. It's not Republican speculation. This isn't conjecture. This is Eric Swalwell's own admission recorded in FBI interviews in 15 and 16. According to the documents that have now come out, the relationship continued as late as March of 2015 when Swalwell was already serving in Congress. By the way, this is not a random woman he met at a bar. The FBI suspected Fang of participating in a Chinese operation designed to cultivate ambitious American politicians. That fits the bill here. She helped Swalwell raise money, assisted in placing an intern in his office, and developed intimate access to a man who would go on to serve on the House Intelligence Committee. Now, you know who understood the danger of all of this from the beginning. He had it pegged from the beginning. Former House Speaker Kevin McCarthy, After receiving an FBI briefing about Swalwell, McCarthy said he had no business serving on the Intelligence Committee. Remember that? When McCarthy became the speaker, he wouldn't appoint Swalwell. Democrats went nuts. But McCarthy was right. Listen to McCarthy at the time. Cut 10.
15: Swalwell, you all know, does not have the, or should have the responsibility to serve on the Intel Committee. When the FBI comes to you when he gets appointed to and warns you about what's transpiring, when Eric Swalwell would be in the private sector and can't get a security clearance there, we are not going to provide him with the secrets to America.
2: There you have it. Kevin McCarthy was right. Now, he couldn't reveal the classified details at the time, but he knew enough to make the responsible decision. And then there was Nancy Pelosi. Pelosi confirmed that congressional leaders had been briefed about the Chinese operation and about Swalwell's involvement. But when Republicans like Kevin McCarthy raised alarms and demanded Swalwell's removal from the Intelligence Committee, Pelosi dismissed it. Listen to Nancy Pelosi in Cut 9.
16: I don't have any concern about Mr. Swalwell.
2: Concern. A member of the Intelligence Committee had been cultivated by a suspected Chinese operative who had helped his political operation and put staff in his office, who we know had repeated sexual encounters with him, and you have no concern? McCarthy said, I've seen this information and I see a clear national security risk. Pelosi looked at it and said, well, here's a fellow Democrat who needed political protection. So when you think about who you can trust with American national security, on this case,

0: 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Oh, you'll be shivering, but not from fright. From how cool you are sleeping on a ghost bed. More news after this. Scott Jennings on Salem.
1: Arizona News Audio, search continuing for suspects who scammed a Yavapai County woman out of more than $4 million.
2: This woman was in her 50s, and by the time deputies had received this report, she had been reportedly been scammed out of $4.3 million.
1: Paul Wick with the Yavapai County Sheriff's Office saying the suspects used fake documents and spoofed phone numbers to trick the woman into wiring the millions. The Diamondbacks play another game without their star second baseman, Ketel Marte, who didn't show up for Monday's game in Boston. Manager Torrey Lovello discussing his whereabouts before Tuesday's game.
3: I think he's headed back to Phoenix to get some exams done on his left knee. I don't know that for sure. I think that's what I've been told.
1: Marte on the restricted list. Diamondbacks lose another one. They lose 9-4 to the Red Sox. Pair of Supreme Court rulings keeping a pair of school voucher measures off the November ballot. Prop 212 would have added reforms to the ESA program. 145 would have blocked 212 and future reform attempts. Jeff Scott, Arizona News Audio.
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5: He's not in the Oval Office or owning the libs on CNN. He's here with us. It's the Scott Jennings Show.
6: Wednesday, August the 19th. Boy, we are chock full of news on the Scott Jennings Show today. Here to discuss some of it, the chief national security correspondent for OANN, Alexandra Ingersoll, our friend stopping by. Alexandra, thanks for coming in again to the Scott Jennings Show. I want to discuss some of these foreign affairs issues going on. And I am sitting here looking at a headline from CNN. And I'm going to read it. People may not believe it, but I'm going to read it, and I want to discuss it with you. The headline is, Iran has lost significant control of the Strait of Hormuz. Now, to hear Democrats tell it, Iran has won the war. They control the strait. America sucks. Blah, blah, blah. I got CNN telling me that Iran has lost significant control of the Strait of Hormuz because, and I'm going to read this paragraph, more than 80% of liquids transits through the strait over the past 2 weeks have taken the Omani route, which is a UN-authorized shipping channel that Iran vehemently opposes, or have been dark transits that likely took the Omani route. So, the stuff going in and out of the strait is going through a route that Iran doesn't even like. CNN and the Democrats are not on the same page right now. What do you make of it?
7: Yeah, Scott, first of all, great to be here. But I know, pretty remarkable that even CNN is conceding to the fact that the United States has so much control of the strait. I would say pretty much absolute control at this point. We know that these small boats, you know, kind of known as the Mosquito Fleet, they'll cause, you know, little hiccups here and there. But, you know, even I'm thinking back to about a week or so ago when Energy Secretary Chris Wright went on record saying that something like, what was it, about 9 million barrels of oil a day is passing through the strait, and then an additional 5 to 7 million barrels of oil going through the upgraded pipelines that they've built out as a result of the strait being somewhat compromised. This is about, I mean, rough math, 75%, you know, capacity of pre-Epic Fury levels. It's not this sort of dire situation that again, the mainstream media has shown itself to characterize the situation throughout this operation.
6: Yeah, I think we've had an inaccurate picture painted. And look, let's be honest. It's mostly by Democrats. Democrats are desperate to portray America as having lost this war because they hate Donald Trump. They want him to fail. It's a political talking point for them. Let me read you another paragraph from this story. This is amazing. At the moment, the evidence is clear. The United States, patrolling the strait with its Navy, is gaining ground, and Iran is losing much of its control of the critical waterway. I've been told for months that Iran has all the ball control here. This is an incredible story. Well, it's good news for America and for the Gulf allies for this to be the case. So I guess we'll see what the president wants to do with Iran, but you can see why he doesn't feel pressured to be making any deals right now, because his strategy with the naval blockade is working. And that's still going on, and it can go on indefinitely, according to the Secretary of War. Is that what you're hearing out of your sources at the Pentagon, that they feel good about the naval blockade?
7: They've felt great about this naval blockade for several months. I just think it's so funny that, you know, these sources are now saying, oh, they're gaining ground. I mean, yeah, at very least they're gaining ground. I asked the secretary several times in his briefings on Operation Epic Fury months ago about control of the strait. And repeatedly we heard from the secretary and Pentagon sources that indeed the United States controls the strait. Again, it's not going to, you know, subtract from, you know, the hiccup of the Mosquito Fleet here and there. But essentially, we are controlling the strait. We know that Iran, you know, all their messaging is purely propaganda. It's all, you know, projecting strength that they don't have. Their munitions have been severely degraded. If we want to go, you know, tit for tat on you know, remaining stockpiles that they have, sure. I mean, you know, they've got some. I've talked to War Department officials that are comfortable, you know, conceding that. But is it anywhere close to what they had beforehand, or even a year ago after Midnight Hammer? Absolutely not. It's just laughable that you know, these small storylines are just being blown so out of proportion.
6: Well, I'm going to leave it at this. It may be time for the president to declare victory in this war, because it's obvious that we've won. We've destroyed the Iranian military. We've sunk the Iranian Navy. We've degraded their defense industrial base, their ability to produce missiles and drones and things. And now, according to this CNN reporting, we've got control of the Strait of Hormuz, and Iran has lost control. And oh, by the way, we have set their nuclear program back by decades. That was the whole point of this, stop them from getting a nuclear weapon. Well, we'll see what the president wants to do with it. Mm-hmm. I do want to, Alexandra, ask you about this story going on with the USS Abraham Lincoln. I'm going to just say at the top of this conversation, this feels like another op to me. Admiral Brad Cooper went and visited the Abraham Lincoln. He told the truth, I think, in the Wall Street Journal, that yes, there were a few issues that had been reported, but that was months ago, and it had all been taken care of. Now it's being reported like these sailors are living on some floating prison, but I'm not sure this is being accurately portrayed to the American people. It feels like a narrative in search of some political use. But you know the people at the Pentagon. Tell us what your view is on the USS Abraham Lincoln story.
7: Well, sure, Scott. And I just want to preface my remarks by saying how deeply grateful I am for our armed services and the very hard work that they do every day defending our homeland and defending, you know, the citizens of the United States. But we know from statements made by, we've seen the Secretary of War himself, Pete Hegseth, the spokesperson, Sean Parnell, Secretary of the Navy, Hung Cao, all issuing statements. I think Hung Cao's statement in part saying the Lincoln's deployment was extended because the mission demanded it. Deployments are hard. Combat operations make them harder. War is hell and normal routines are disrupted. Unfortunately, the media are trying to paint our warriors as victims. Let's forget also, Scott, that just earlier this year, the USS Gerald R. Ford, which was also expected to have a 7-month deployment beginning last year down in Southcom, or the U.S. Southern Command, down in the Caribbean, they were the ones that were the carrier that was there for the Maduro capture. Their mission was extended to 11 months. And, you know, if we're going to go toe-to-toe on timelines, the USS Lincoln was also supposed to be deployed for 7. Now they're at 9 and they're currently transiting home. So you could make sort of, I would say, maybe a petty argument that, you know, the USS Ford was out for longer very recently. We saw the Secretary of War and his wife welcoming home those sailors at Norfolk back in May. So it's interesting. And I didn't remember any media firestorm over the Ford's extended deployment.
6: So in Brad Cooper's piece in the Wall Street Journal, he points out that the USS Abraham Lincoln has an 84% reenlistment rate, which is the highest of any aircraft carrier in the Navy. That's number one. Number two, it apparently had the lowest number of mental health incidents of any aircraft carrier in the Navy. So you have high reenlistment, low reports. It's a narrative that this ship has all these problems and there's mental health crisis and everybody wants off the ship. And then you look at the actual statistics and you talk to the actual head of CENTCOM and none of that is true. Honestly, Alexandra, it reminds me, this whole thing reminds me of the illegal orders thing. Now, you don't have to follow illegal orders, they said months ago. The implication, of course, was that illegal orders were being given. Now, it's an op. It's an information op wrapped up in our military service people, and it's designed to create a narrative that just isn't real. And again, it's all in service of politics this fall. They're willing to use the military and our men and women who are fighting this war as political pawns. I assume this must rankle Secretary Hegseth and the other people over at the Pentagon, the use of our military and the frankly the lying about, you know, what condition they're in. Not only is it for politics, but it must they must believe it gives aid and comfort to the enemy.
7: Well, Scott, I also want to underscore how rare and extraordinary a rebuttal from CENTCOM Admiral Cooper is. The U.S., you know, all the combatant commands, they are non-political appointees, career military officials. They do not wade into political waters. So to have them publicly be 100% in step with what is coming out of Secretary Hegseth's office. And also, let's remember that this was Admiral Cooper's second visit to the Lincoln this year. The first one back in February when he accompanied Special Envoy Steve Witkoff and Jared Kushner. So, you know, the fact that, this has just been spun, so out of proportion. I was talking with a source just about how, sure, you know, the Lincoln missed a supply run of a port call of class one food supply. So, you know, among other things, that means the troops went without fresh fruit, but was very insistent that no meals were withheld. You know, we're not withholding calories from our service members to operate as they need to. It just might not be, you know, fresh melons and fresh strawberries. But it's certainly remarkable to have a commander of a combatant command come out and issue a rebuttal against the media.
6: Alexandra Ingersoll from OANN, Chief National Security Correspondent, is our guest. Alexandra, I've got about a minute left here. I wanted you to comment on a story you've been covering. It hasn't gotten much notice, but I think it's important. Secretary Hegseth was just in Panama, where he attended the America's Counter Cartel Coalition meeting. He met with Panamanian President Jose Raul Mulino. He met with Colombian officials. He visited our troops at the Jungle Operations Training Course. This is all part of this focus on the Western Hemisphere and getting control of this, countering Chinese influence, countering the cartels. What do you know about the trip?
7: Yeah, well, Scott, I was fortunate enough to be on that trip. I was part of a small select group that was on that trip. And I mean, I can say this whole coalition is absolutely remarkable, and it's not getting enough coverage in the press, as at least I believe it should. 19 countries now a part of this A3C, the America's Counter Cartel Coalition. Mm-hmm. We've never seen as many resources put toward applying sustained pressure on these terrible cartels just wreaking havoc throughout our hemisphere. I was at the Jungle School with Secretary Hegseth. I mean, I think it's remarkable that he wants to go to such sort of remote areas and really make the troops feel seen in these areas. The morale is very high there. And this coalition is so much different than the other, counter drug operations that the U.S. has undertaken. You know, the 1989 Panama Noriega ouster, or the, you know, Merida Mexico, or Plan Colombia. This is a sustained pressure that's not just going to be surveillance or arming certain groups with weaponry. I mean, we've seen the kinetic strikes, on the alleged narco boats happening since early September, and the secretary on the trip said that the tempo for that is not slowing down anytime soon.
6: Alexandra Ingersoll, the Chief National Security Correspondent for OANN. Alexandra, I know you're deeply sourced over at the Pentagon. We appreciate your insights so much. Thanks for stopping by today.
7: Thanks, Scott, for having me.
6: All right, we got to take a break. When we come back, Randy Fine of Florida, the Hebrew Hammer, is here. Stay with us. Common sense for the American people.
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5: 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If the leftists haven't had enough yet, there's more. 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
6: 60 seconds from now, you'll hear from the Hebrew Hammer, Randy Fine, congressman from Florida. He vanquished the forces of evil last night. We'll ask him how he did it. First, I do want to tell you about this interesting Charlie Kirk documentary that's coming out. Just 2 weeks before his tragic assassination last September, Charlie, our friend, sat down for one of his final interviews to wrestle with a timeless question: does God still speak today? That conversation became the foundation for this new documentary, Can You Hear Me Now? It explores prophecy, faith, scripture, history, and the role believers are called to play in our culture today. If you appreciate thoughtful conversations about faith and history in the public square, I think you'll find this film compelling. If you love Charlie as much as we did, you're going to want to see this. You need to pre-order the film, Can You Hear Me Now, at salemnow.com. 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If you do it there, you get a free DVD. You can also visit Can You Hear Me Now Film. All right, Randy Fine is here, one of the most courageous fighters for Western civilization in the United States House of Representatives. You defeated four challengers last night, including this guy, this clown, this anti-Semite, this ridiculous moron, Dan Bilzerian. You got 57%. He wound up with 18.7. He ran one of the most despicable campaigns I think any of us have ever seen. Randy Fine, welcome in. How'd you do it?
10: Well, thanks. Thanks for having me. Look, it's not often you get to say that you ran against evil. Usually you run against a person, but I ran against someone who was a proud Nazi and put out a video a week ago that said maybe we should revisit Hitler. So beating him, it was not enjoyable. I will say that, having a swastika painted on one of my yard signs and having videos distributed with horns coming out of my head were not something I ever experienced in politics. But I beat him by doing a good job and fighting for the issues that Republicans care about, and talking about things like illegal immigration and the Save America Act, and also not apologizing for who I am, what I believe, and talking about the idea that the Republican Party needs to stand up for Jewish Americans and our relationship with Israel. And voters overwhelmingly responded last night, and we had a great win.
6: This also was kind of going on in the gubernatorial primary. Byron Donalds got the nomination, but there was a candidate in there named James Fishback who was insinuating some of the same things about the influence of Jewish Americans, Jewish money, Israel on American politics, but he was also soundly defeated. And I noticed that a couple of your colleagues in the House on the Democrat side, Jared Moskowitz and Debbie Wasserman Schultz, they were being targeted for their support of Israel's right to exist, and they also prevailed. I said on CNN last night that it looked to me like Florida had kind of taken out the trash. Is that a fair assessment?
10: Yeah, it is. I mean, I think that the crazy may happen in New York and California and some of these other places, but Florida remains an island of common sense in a world of crazy. And the other thing I would point out is on the Republican Party side, when these anti-Semites rear their ugly heads, we squash them. Byron and I both beat our anti-Semites by about 40 points. On the Democratic side, though, all too often they embrace them, and that's the difference.
6: Yeah, I think you're right about that. I think the Democratic leadership is fearful. And frankly, Randy, I think this is now a litmus test question. It's no different than abortion. You can't run as a pro-life Democrat anymore, and you can't really run nationally, at least for president right now, as a pro-Israel Democrat. I just don't think they're making any space for it in the Democratic Party. It's going to be something that you got to check a box if you want to be a viable presidential candidate. Let me ask you quickly about Florida elections, and I think this is worth discussing. Once again, Florida has proven that you can run an election and count the votes in a couple of hours. Meanwhile, we have Democrats telling us, oh, no, it takes weeks and weeks and weeks to count votes in California and other places. You've been on the ballot in Florida several times now. Is Florida the national model for how to run elections? It sure looks like it from out here.
10: Yeah, absolutely. Look, we're the third largest state in the country, and we know our results within an hour or two. It is a choice to run the elections the way we do it in Florida. We make some simple decisions. If you get a mail ballot, and many people did, your mail ballot has to be received by the end of the election. It can't come in for days and days and days. We offer lots of opportunities to vote early, but it has to be done, and many people vote on election day. We have proven that millions of people can vote, and you can know by 8 or 9 or 10 o'clock who's won the election. All of the states that say they need weeks to count the ballots, there's only one explanation for why they do that, and they want the ability to cheat. There's no other explanation.
6: Can't say it any better than that. Randy Fine, congressman from Florida, won a big primary victory last night over some truly evil and ugly stuff. Congratulations, Randy Fine. Thanks for coming by. We take a break and get to more news after this. It's Scott Jennings on Salem. Stay with us. You know, we hear a lot these days about conviction, but real conviction isn't measured by what you say when it's easy. It is measured by what you're willing to do when your beliefs are tested. And that's what makes Charlie Kirk, American Martyr, worth watching. Oh, our friend Charlie. At its heart, this is not a political story. It is the story of a man whose Christian faith shaped his character, guided his decisions, and gave him the courage to stand firm in the face of opposition. Charlie understood that faith isn't something that we practice for an hour on Sunday and then leave it behind. It's meant to influence how we live, how we lead, and how we serve others every day. Charlie's story challenges each of us to consider the legacy that we're building through our own faithfulness and whether we are willing to live boldly for Christ when it matters most. Go to angel.com/SJ. Do it today. Become an Angel Guild member. And when you do, you can watch Charlie Kirk, American Martyr, and help bring more stories of faith, courage, and conviction to audiences around the world.
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0: News this hour at Town Hall. I'm Bob Agnew in Washington. Tuesday's primary results in Florida proves some big victories for President Trump.
1: Representative Byron Donalds has won the Republican nomination for Florida governor and will face former Congressman David Jolly, who won the Democratic nomination for the November contest to replace term-limited Governor Ron DeSantis. Meanwhile, progressive state representative Angie Nixon's won the Democratic nomination for U.S. Senate. She'll face interim Senator Ashley Moody, a political appointee who won the Republican nomination in the special elections to fill the final 2 years of now Secretary of State Marco Rubio's term. And in House primaries, longtime Democratic Representative Debbie Wasserman Schultz defeated former Representative Sheila Cherfilus McCormick and others in a redrawn South Florida district. I'm Ben Thomas.
0: The scandal over the government's handling of the COVID-19 pandemic has broadened now as a former senior advisor to Dr. Anthony Fauci pleads guilty to his role in concealing federal COVID records.
2: The records have to do with research into the origins of the deadly COVID pandemic. Dr. David Morins is scheduled to be sentenced November 12th by a Maryland federal judge. He pleaded guilty to conspiring to defraud the U.S. government by using his private email account to intentionally circumvent public records laws while employed at the National Institute of Allergy and Infectious Diseases under Fauci. Rich Thomason reporting.
0: Amazon says it plans to offer drone delivery service to millions more people by the end of the year. Lisa Dwyer.
3: The company plans to expand their airborne shipping to suburban areas in nearly 500 U.S. cities, intensifying the battle between Amazon and Walmart to provide customers with the fastest delivery times. Amazon says that customers could receive drone deliveries of packages up to 5 pounds in as fast as 30 minutes. I'm Lisa Dwyer.
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8: From the KTOC's Route 66 Broadband Weather Center, I'm Adam Waters. Right now it's 100 degrees and sunny here in Needles, with a high near 111 expected this afternoon. Tomorrow stays sunny with a high near 111 and a low around 86. Up in Bullhead, it's 99 and mostly sunny, climbing to 111 today. 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
1: Fighting for free speech, Western civilization, and delivering common sense for the American people. 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
2: Coming up in just a couple of moments, Republican candidate for Attorney General in New York, Saritha Comitoretti, is standing by. American patriot, check in on her campaign. Want to get to a quick check of the headlines, though. Some grim news out of Northern Virginia. Our friend Bill Malusian at Fox has the scoop on this one. Another illegal alien has been arrested after an apparent murder. Fairfax County Police charging 19-year-old Alexis Antonio Cedillos Campos with murdering 42-year-old Carmen Pooch. She's a mom. She had a young daughter. Police say she was found stabbed to death near her car in the parking lot of Difficult Run Park in Great Falls. ICE confirms the suspect is in the country illegally, and they have lodged a detainer. But in Virginia, the Democrats who run that state don't honor ICE detainers, even for violent murderers. And now DHS is confirming that the suspect is a Salvadoran illegal alien who was caught and released at the border by the Biden administration. Caught and released by Joe Biden's administration. Yes, the open borders did have severe consequences for America. This is a preventable tragedy, another grim reminder of what happens when you elect people who believe in open borders and sanctuary policies. The Great American Road Trip is officially live on YouTube in collaboration with the U.S. Department of Transportation and its Secretary Sean Duffy and his family. Six episodes of The Great American Road Trip are now available. Shows you where you can go in America. It's a great country. 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
2: It's all part of the America 250 celebration over at the U.S. Department of Celebration. Check it out on YouTube, The Great American Road Trip. Also, the president, just the last little bit, has nominated White House Health Policy Advisor Dr. Heidi Overton as commissioner at the FDA. All right, to New York. She's a former federal prosecutor who for more than a decade fought terrorism, drug trafficking, and financial corruption. Now, Saritha Comitoretti is challenging Democrat Attorney General Letitia James. Saritha, welcome back into the Scott Jennings Show. You've been on once before. We've been keeping an eye on what you're doing up there. You're running a great race. Give us an update. How's it looking? Can Republicans be competitive statewide in New York this November?
4: Thank you, Scott. It's great to be on again. And of course we can be competitive. We will be competitive. We're going to win this race, and it's going to surprise everyone for one very simple reason, which is our message is one that people across party lines in New York agree with. The state is going in the wrong direction on crime. We have catch and release policies all throughout New York State, which are resulting in everyday stories of innocent New Yorkers getting hurt by repeat offenders. People are tired of it. I'm tired of it. And it's why we're going to win.
2: Saritha, what do you make of New York City right now and the fact that there are large populations in the city that frankly just don't feel safe, especially since Mamdani became the mayor? I'm specifically thinking of the Jewish population in New York. You can't hardly find a Jewish New Yorker who won't tell you, at least privately, that they're worried every time they have to walk down the street. We've had Alu Akbar stabbings in front of synagogues. What's your reaction to this? And do you think some of this is because of the permission structure that's been created by Mamdani and other Democrats to sort of coddle these people who are harboring violent feelings toward Jews in New York?
4: Absolutely. You know, I just came from a rally on the east side in front of Central Synagogue, which is the latest crime scene of hate crimes in New York. You know, Jewish New Yorkers only make up about 10% of New York's population, but they are the victims of nearly 60% of hate crimes. And that's because crime in general, hate crime in particular, has been allowed to go out of control in New York. there's no consequences anymore when people commit crime, and it's affecting every community. The Jewish community feels particularly under attack because you have a mayor that has encouraged unrest in his speeches, in his actions. His first action as mayor was to veto safe buffer zones around Jewish schools and synagogues, and that is a problem. So we have a population that feels under threat. We have a population that where attackers are actually trying to terrorize the Jewish community. And it's important that we have law enforcement leaders who stand up and protect every New Yorker without regard to politics. Mm. It doesn't matter what your view of international or national politics is. Every single New Yorker should feel safe in their home, on their street, in their house of worship. Tish James doesn't push back on Mamdani. She is right there next to him, supporting his policies, supporting his rhetoric. Well, that stops with me. I'm going to declare a state of emergency on anti-Semitism in New York, because what we're seeing, Jewish New Yorkers having their synagogues intruded into, people being punched and assaulted on the street, in their shuls, it's unacceptable. And we need an attorney general who's going to step in, prosecute the hate crimes, and make sure that there are consequences again.
2: That voice you're hearing, Saritha Komitureddy, she's a Republican candidate for attorney general in New York. Saritha, I'm interested in your opinion or comments on this Luigi Mangione situation. Luigi pleaded guilty to federal charges the other day. I guess what his lawyers are trying to do is get him out of the murder charges that he faces in the state of New York. They say New York has a law that essentially creates double jeopardy situation for him there. I'm not sure a decision's been made. What can you tell us about it? What's your opinion of what should happen to Luigi Mangione, the vigilante corporate CEO murderer, which he's admitted to in open court?
4: Well, this is a man who went out in the middle of Manhattan and gunned down an innocent person right on in the middle of the street. We all saw it in surveillance camera video. It's shocking. And like you said, he's admitted to it. He should go to jail for the rest of his life. And that's what the federal charges allow to happen. You know, an important thing to note about the federal charges, as the U.S. attorney described them, when this defendant, Luigi Mangione, pled guilty, he didn't get a deal. He pled to all of the charges. You know, that's how it should be. It should be the case that a prosecutor charges a criminal with the acts that he actually did. He committed cold-blooded murder. And then that person is guilty, whether it's by taking a plea or whether it's by proving it in court beyond a reasonable doubt, that person is guilty of the charge that describes the conduct he actually committed. These counts weren't knocked down. There was no sweetheart deal to get him to plead guilty. He did the crime. He's going to do the time. That's how it should be.
2: All right, Saritha, I want to talk to you about politics and campaigning. Letitia James strikes me as someone that really needs to face the voters of New York in debates. Have you challenged Letitia James to any debates? Has she replied? Do you think you're going to be able to get some head-to-head back and forth here? Because it seems to me that if you do, you're going to score some points. You're prepared. You're talking about the issues that mattered. When you see Letitia James, she seems often unprepared and not really focused on the priorities of New Yorkers. But give us an update. Do you think you're going to get her to agree to any debates at all?
4: Well, listen, Letitia James has spent her entire time in office, her 7 years, distracted by national politics and not focused on New York. And New Yorkers have suffered as a result. They deserve answers on why crime is up, why costs are up, why drug deaths are up, why homelessness is up under her watch. We have challenged her to a series of statewide debates in every major city in New York. And under law, she is required to have at least one debate. We've already accepted the debate that has been offered to us by Spectrum One, and we are waiting for her to do the same. I look forward to having that conversation in front of New Yorkers in the fall.
2: All right. Saritha Komitureddy, the Republican running for attorney general, as you can tell, serious person with serious ideas, and she's running against a rather unserious Democrat named Letitia James. We'll see what happens. Saritha, thanks for taking on this race, and thanks for your time today.
4: Thank you, Scott.
2: All right. Well, keep an eye on that one. Saritha's an interesting young candidate. She's a good one. Keep an eye on Saritha up there. And by the way, keep an eye on Blakeman in New York. this governor's race. I don't know. We'll see. I mean, look, it's New York, but we'll see what happens. 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
2: A little further information on the story we brought to you at the top of the hour about this illegal alien in Northern Virginia that had committed a murder. Apparently, a 42-year-old Carmen Putsch was found dead. And the Fairfax Police Chief, Kevin Davis, has just held a press conference. I don't have the audio yet, but I can read you what he said. The suspect filled an empty water bottle with gasoline and tried to set her on fire after stabbing her repeatedly. The victim suffered brutal and numerous stab wounds. This was a terrible crime that Kevin Davis says the victim, Carmen Putsch, did not deserve. Of course, he's right. 42-year-old woman with a young daughter, dead. And they arrested the suspect in Prince George's County, Maryland. And according to the reporting here, the Fairfax County Police Chief said that he is confessing to the crime. This illegal alien was let go by Biden, came to the country, catch and release at the border. So in 2024, illegal alien comes across our open border. They actually stopped him and let him go. And here we are in 2026, where he's in Northern Virginia to murder this poor 42-year-old woman. Be interesting to see what Virginia does with it. ICE has a detainer on this guy, but they don't honor detainers over there. So, open borders and sanctuary policies. This isn't just rhetorical debate. People die when you get these things wrong. Democrats made a mess of immigration in this country. Trump's closed the border, but we're going to be dealing for years with all these people that Biden let in, I'm sorry to say. A little bit more on the situation involving John Ossoff, the senator from Georgia, and his despicable attacks on presidential aide Natalie Harp. We talked a lot about this yesterday. I had some strong feelings about it, and then it came up again last night on CNN. I'm amazed that women who have worked at high levels in politics are willing to give Ossoff a pass, to countenance this attack, to rationalize it, to say that it's fine. I'm amazed that more people aren't willing to defend Natalie Harp's honor. Take a listen to this exchange, Cut 13.
16: What he did with Natalie Harp, though, is something different. He didn't attack the president. He took an unknown presidential aide. She's not elected anything. She's not a household name. She's not a public figure. And he basically communicated that the only reason she has her job in the White House is because, hey, that's what Republican women are good for, right? Wink, wink. That's how they get their jobs in politics. I think he's a disgusting coward.
17: He didn't say that specifically, clear, but your intimation is what you think happened. Go ahead.
16: Well, if you're arguing that he could have had any other possible meaning, I don't know how you would conclude anything other. You heard the crowd. They were in there clapping like seals. Now, the party of women likes to tell us that, you know, we're here for women's rights and we're going to promote women. And then you've got one of their leading candidates for president out dragging an unknown woman who's gone off to serve her government through the mud, insinuating that the only possible reason she could have a job in politics is because she's a concubine for a politician.
2: This went on and on and on the panel last night. And I couldn't find any help. I'll be honest with you. I was there to defend the honor of someone who, look, I'll just be honest. I have a strong negative reaction when people who didn't ask for it, aren't candidates, aren't household names, aren't public figures, when their names are dragged through the mud, when they are used as punching bags, and that's what's going on here. You have a Democrat U.S. senator who wants to be president punching down on a defenseless woman. She's defenseless. She has no microphone. She has no radio show. She doesn't have a TV show. She can't go to a rally and give a speech. She's going to work every day. And you have Ossoff punching down on her, willingly destroying her reputation because he thinks it might score some points on social media today among these crazy liberal Democrat voters who sit in these arenas and they clap like seals and they're willing to destroy anyone and anything if it hurts Donald Trump for just a second. That's who he's playing to. And it's obvious. And I have people sitting up there saying, oh, you don't know that's what he meant. He could have been talking about something else. You're the one jumping to conclusions. Come on. Try to have a little intellectual honesty, for goodness sakes. Defenseless woman serving in government being drugged through the mud? Get a hold of yourselves, people. More news after this. Ashley Moody from Florida is here. Great conversation ahead.
14: This is an important notice to all U.S. taxpayers. The IRS is giving away billions of dollars in tax savings through a federal program called the Fresh Start Initiative to aid delinquent taxpayers. This initiative was established for anyone facing financial hardship and unable to pay their

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1: Arizona News Audio. The Diamondbacks play another game without their star second baseman, Ketel Marte, who did not show up for Monday's game against the Red Sox in Boston. Manager Torey Lovello says he's not trying to focus too much on Marte's absence.
2: Overall, my focus has shifted. My focus yesterday was squarely on this topic, but right now it's on the 26 players that are inside of that clubhouse right now, and that's my responsibility.
1: Marte's on the restricted list after not showing up Monday. A driver has died after a collision with a work truck on U.S. 93 north of Kingman yesterday. New survey finds speeding has become routine for many Arizona drivers. That earthquake felt in the Douglas and Sierra Vista areas over the weekend might have been an aftershock from a quake nearly 140 years ago. So says David Wilson with the U.S. Geological Survey in New Mexico.
3: Just maybe a couple of years that people might feel, but they can actually still be aftershocks from that 1887 earthquake, even though it was 150 or so years ago.
1: Connie Weber, Arizona News Audio.
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3: The very definition of never back down. Here's Scott Jennings.
4: Wednesday, August the 19th. Common sense for the American people. We recap the primary election results from last night, and look ahead to November in the sunshine.

0: Sunshine State down in Florida, where there is going to be a general election for the United States Senate. The incumbent is Republican Ashley Moody, and she easily won her primary last night. And we now know she's going to face a Democratic socialist named Angie Nixon, who's radical. She joined the Democratic Socialist just a few months ago. She has embraced the Democratic Socialist platform. She surprisingly won this primary last night against Alexander Vindman, who had all the money and all the establishment backing. But it turns out Angie Nixon had what you need in the Democratic Party these days to be successful, and that's the support of the socialists and the Democratic Socialists of America. She had very little money, but she had all the socialist energy. Here to discuss is the sitting incumbent United States Senator of Florida, Ashley Moody. Senator, thanks for joining us here on the Scott Jennings Show.
1: Yeah, great to be with you, Scott. Thanks so much for inviting me.
0: Well, congratulations. We're glad to have you on your primary victory last night. I know you're looking ahead to the general election. So is your opponent. Let's hear what she had to say to you last night. Cut number one.
2: And so I look forward, Ashley Moody, to taking you on and to whooping you in November, and you will be calling me your senator.
0: I was sitting on the set at CNN last night, Ashley, when Angie Nixon said that. And, you know, I thought, why are these socialists so violent? Abdul El-Sayed has threatened the safety of Mike Rogers in Michigan. He says he'll have no safe quarter in Michigan. I got Angie Nixon saying she's going to, quote, whoop you. She's looking forward to whooping you. Why are these socialists so violent? What do you make of this campaign you have now against the socialists?
1: Well, you know, this is Florida. I am confident that socialism, which, you know, seems to be the taking over like wildfire, the Democratic Party, will be soundly rejected in November. But look, that rhetoric, that approach shouldn't surprise anyone. This is how they expect to make people listen or get their point across. Remember, this is the party that has taken over cities and streets in riots and attacked police departments and, you know, lit things on fire. And I mean, this is how they expect to get their message heard. So it's not by arguing policy or putting forth ways to make sure everyone can prosper and live the American dream. It's by badgering you into agreeing with them and lighting things on fire. So the rhetoric seems to follow exactly with what their actions have demonstrated.
0: Senator, I think that the socialists, this violent streak they have, it's in their hearts. And that therefore infects their campaign rhetoric, but it also infects their policy views, and it gives you an idea of what they would like to do to the United States of America. They want to abolish the police so that the violent cannot be apprehended, and they want to abolish prisons so that the violent cannot be locked up. In fact, your opponent has endorsed abolishing prisons. I want you to listen to this in cut number four.
2: I want to abolish for-profit prisons because I believe right now people aren't educating our children and they're ushering them into the school-to-prison pipeline because they want to exploit labor. They're enhancing penalties because they want cheap labor.
0: To me, this is one of the brightest lines in the campaign, Senator, because you have a long history in law enforcement of putting violent people away, and your opponent has a long history of wanting to turn them loose. Is this an issue, a bright line that you're going to exploit here in the fall election in Florida?
1: Look, all I have to do is present not only our backgrounds and how different they are, but our priorities and what we want to accomplish. You could not have a race in all of America with two more different people or two more different ideas on the ballot. I was a federal prosecutor. I took on traffickers, cartels. My husband is a law enforcement officer. The oldest boy in our family is in the military. I have gone out of my way to ensure that we protect rights of people here in Florida. In fact, there was no bigger advocate during the disastrous Biden administration or the crackdown during COVID to push back in court and win. I fought for people's rights. I fought for their safety. I started a a Back the Blue campaign. Folks were saying there was no more state committed to law enforcement and law and order than Florida. That's why everyone is moving here. On the other side, you're going to have someone who wants to defund the police, not fund our military, make sure we're abolishing our borders, breaking down our borders. They want government to seize all private industry, so say goodbye to economic freedom. They want non-citizen voting. By the way, I was a co-sponsor of the Save America Act. I mean, I could go on and on. We are the most opposite two people and candidates that could ever, that have ever probably been on a ballot. And Florida has shown that that the way I have approached government, meaning get government out of your way, let people prosper and keep them safe, it works. Florida's breaking every metric you can imagine. There's a reason why everyone wants to move here. Angie Nixon will not succeed in Florida because we have seen the Florida way and we've seen it work.
0: Senator Ashley Moody of Florida, that's the voice you're hearing. Senator, this debate over socialism, which is going to define the midterms and I think is going to define 2028 as well, I think it's really interesting in Florida where you have large populations of people from Central America and South America and other places who fled socialist communist governments. You have Cubans there, you have Venezuelans there, you have a lot of people who lived under socialism, who lived under communism. They've come to Florida. They love being in America because we're free. And now they are presented with a choice on their ballot of a Democratic Party and Democratic candidates who are saying, no, socialism, that's the wave of the future. Talk to me about your conversations with some of these new Americans, these Floridians who fled communism to get to the freedom of America. How shocked are they that one of our two major political parties is now promoting the very socialism that they ran away from?
1: Yeah, I have been traveling this state, not only now as a United States Senator, when I was Attorney General, I was meeting with folks whose families are still in some of these countries where they have fallen for that con that if you just give government more and more control, then your lives will be better. I mean, ask what happened in Cuba when Fidel Castro said, this revolution is for the working people and by the working people. And then, no surprise, the working people were oppressed and trafficked and imprisoned. I mean, I can give you nation state after nation state where this has been tried and failed. So in Florida, they can smell this a mile away. They can see it coming. They know it's a con. And truly, it's one of the reasons Florida didn't fall for all the BS pushed out of Washington during COVID. I mean, you might have seen recently, I had the opportunity as a senator to really grill Anthony Fauci after, during COVID, being the only attorney general to have a grand jury to assess some of the stuff that the mandates and directives that they were doing. They found that a lot of that wasn't based on substantial science. You know, I sued Biden over and over to open back up industries and allow our kids to breathe and to have, our businesses open and push back on mandates. I mean, Florida really was the tip of the spear in pushing back on big oppressive government when it mattered. And part of that is because you have very large pockets of populations here that have seen what happens when the people give government too much control. And that's what this DSA agenda is all about. They want to privatize industry. They want government to seize control of production. I mean, you go down Angie Nixon's list, her entire agenda is about how government can take more and more stake in your lives. And that is, number one, from someone who has studied what's happened to other nation states that have imploded, that were once thriving democracies when this happens, I will fight tooth and nail against that. And number two, we need more people in our ranks to stand up and push back on these narratives. I am incredibly concerned about what is happening with our next generation and some of these things that they are falling for.
0: Oh, I'm with you on that. I think they're being taught to hate their country. I think they're being taught that capitalism is bad. I think they're being taught that it all needs to be ripped out root and branch. I think some of it is coming from foreign propaganda. I think some of it's coming from university campuses, and we need to wake up to what the next generation is learning. Senator, I have you for another minute and a half here. I would be remiss if I didn't ask you about what's going to happen when you go back to the Senate this fall. You're on recess right now, but you got some work to do on funding the government. You've got the National Defense Authorization Act, cryptocurrency regulation. What's on your list of things the Senate must get done for the American people upon your return?
1: Well, you may have been watching this, like many of Americans, in horror. The Senate Democrats are voting in lockstep with this DSA platform and all of those things that I listed for you. In fact, before we left, they voted down funding our military. Last year, they shut down our government three times over funding law enforcement and our border. So number one, we've got to get funding done for these crucial agencies that protect our people. And number two, we have to ensure that only Americans are voting in American elections. I was a co-sponsor of the Save America Act. I have been key in making sure we're pushing forward voting on voter ID. I think this is incredibly important to the future of this country, and I will keep being one of the leading voices in that effort.
0: Ashley Moody is a senator from Florida. This issue, Senator, of the Democrats voting against and filibustering the NDAA over Iran. I've got about 30 seconds here. It really is incredible. They're holding hostage funding for our military. This has to get solved. And by the way, the reporting out of CNN today is that we're winning. We've got control of the Strait of Hormuz. Iran is losing control. We've decimated their military. You know, we're winning or have won this war. Democrats want the American people to think that we've lost, but that's a narrative. But that's where their votes are right now. I'll give you the last word on this Democratic blockade in the Senate against actually funding our troops in theater.
1: Look, I've watched them over the last year and a half since getting to Washington and fighting them. They are about obstruction, period. I call them the party, the burn it down party. They will look for any excuse to delay funding to these institutions that protect your rights and your freedoms, which they did last year. They're doing right now. They will look for any excuse to subvert an orderly process to make sure we are supporting those organizations within the people's government that they set up to protect their rights and their safety. They are the chaos party. They're voting just like the DSA agenda wants them to. And so I would not expect anything to change on their part as we move forward the rest of the year. We just have to be aggressive and smart and strategic in serving our people and protecting them.
0: Probably the worst state in America for Democrats to be running a socialist for the United States Senate is Florida. But that's what they've chosen to do. It's Nixon versus Moody. Moody's the Republican incumbent United States Senator. That's the voice you've been hearing. Ashley, we wish you the best. I don't want to give you a big head or anything, but Larry Sabato's crystal ball has already shifted this Senate race from likely Republican to safe Republican. You need to run like you're 20 points down, but I have a feeling you're going to be all right. Ashley Moody is the great senator from Florida. We take a break and have more after this. It's Scott Jennings on Salem. Stay with us.
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0: 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Tell them Scott Jennings sent you over. All right, let's wrap up the show today. A couple of stories here. Boy, some of this stuff coming out of Michigan, it's like a little too on the nose. But at this point, should any of us be surprised? Michigan Democrat Socialist candidate for Senate Abdul El Sayed is facing new scrutiny over his mother's former employer. The report is that El Sayed's mother worked for something called the Islamic American Relief Agency, from 1999 until 2004. Now, that year, the U.S. Treasury Department designated that organization as a global terrorist entity. And they allege that its international offices provided financial support to Osama bin Laden, Al-Qaeda, Hamas, and other terrorist groups. The organization's U.S. branch later pleaded guilty to illegally transferring nearly $1.4 million to Iraq in violation of federal sanctions. Now, El-Sayed's mother has denied any wrongdoing, but this is what's in the news up in Michigan. And El-Sayed himself and his campaign has exhibited sympathies for terrorists. Remember, back in the primary, he didn't want to comment on the Ayatollah's death. He was worried it would offend his supporters. Keep an eye on this. This campaign in Michigan is wild because of the contrast between American patriot Mike Rogers and terrorist sympathizer Abdul El-Sayed. Also, the WNBA is back in the news. Did you hear the other day that two women, a mother and her 17-year-old daughter, Casey Thomason and Annie Thomason, went to a WNBA game and they wore XXXY athletic shirts? Okay, not that controversial. But anyway, they're sitting courtside. Take a listen to this, cut 12.
7: We were made to cover up our XXXY shirts at this game.
15: Wait, are you serious?
7: Yes.
16: They gave us shirts.
7: They gave us T-shirts during overtime and told us we had to leave.
16: And this is for the girl.
7: Or cover our shirts up. This just happened.
0: Okay, so what happened is, and you heard them there, they went to the game, and these shirts are designed to support women in sports. These XXXY shirts support women playing in women's sports. That's what it's for. Some other fan apparently complained to security. And security comes by with other shirts and says, you got to put these on. That's what they're doing at WNBA games. They're policing the shirts of women who come to wear, who come to a sport for women to support women in women's sports, and you got to cover up your shirt because some other fan says, oh, I'm offended by this. Now the WNBA is acknowledging that security made the wrong decision. They say it should not have happened. Why is it that everybody who works in the WNBA has one instinct, and that is to attack people who want women's sports to be for women? It's like they're dedicated to the idea that eventually they'll get men into the WNBA, from the coaches all the way down to the security guards. We're done for the day. I'm off tomorrow, but I'll be back Friday. Common sense for the American people. Scott Jennings, thanks for listening.
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0: news this hour at Town Hall. I'm Bob Agnew in Washington. It's been 250 years and only three elected governors in the history of America who have been black, all Democrats and all men, and that includes current mayor, Governor Wes Moore in Maryland. But as Bernie Bennett reports, Moore could soon have some company.
1: Florida Republicans have settled on Congressman Byron Donalds as their candidate for governor, and that now makes eight black major party nominees for governors this year. Maryland's Wes Moore is seeking re-election in November. The Democrat is just the third elected black governor in U.S. history. All have been Democrats and men. The November slate includes Democrats and Republicans, men and women. The nominees are promoting their experience and their ideas for all constituents. But many say the possibility of expanding representation matters given the nation's history. Bernie Bennett reporting.
0: Florida Congressman Republican Corey Mills lost his seat in the primary amid an assault allegation. Here's Laura Winter.
2: President Trump on his Truth Social page says he told Florida Congressman Republican Corey Mills to get out of the primary race, but that he wouldn't listen. The president writing he thought he could win, so who can blame him? President Trump says he's endorsing Ryan Elijah, a former local TV news reporter in Florida's 7th District race.
0: That is Laura Winters reporting. President Trump says the U.S. and Canada have struck a deal.
3: Less than 2 hours before he was set to impose 50% tariffs on $20 billion worth of Canadian imports, President Trump announced on social media that the U.S. and Canada have a deal. Subject, he writes, to the finalization of documents. Trump's import taxes would have hit about 5% of what Canada ships to the U.S., including products ranging from hockey sticks to tongue depressors. And Canada had threatened to respond in kind, but those sanctions are now delayed, buying time for more negotiations.
0: That is correspondent Ben Thomas on Wall Street. About an hour from the close, the Dow is up 141 points. More on these stories at Town Hall.
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8: From the KTOX Route 66 Broadband Weather Center, I'm Adam Waters. Right now it's 100 degrees and sunny here in Needles, with a high near 111 expected this afternoon. Tomorrow stays sunny with a high near 111 and a low around 86. Up in Bullhead, it's 99 and mostly sunny, climbing to 111 today. KTOX 1340 and 92.9 has news and weather at the top of every hour.
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0: Welcome to Tri-State Recovery Talk with Henry and Tundra and Bud.
1: Here we are once again. Glad to be back in studio.
0: Yes, yeah. Bud was gone for a whole long time, it seems like, to him.
1: Well, I missed last Monday, yeah.
0: Yeah.
1: I called in for the first little segment. But
0: you did, yeah.
1: We had a good time out in Missouri and saw.
0: This is a show about recovery.
1: Some good friends.
0: Recovery from drugs, recovery from alcohol. Whatever you're recovering from, any of your hurts and hang-ups, as Celebrate Recovery likes to say. And, just give us a call at 855-586-9134 and let us know what you think. And we do have a guest that we're going to bring on the line in a second here. And his name is Mark St. John, and you can read that out.
1: Oh yeah,
0: yeah. I just wanted to. He's got a lot of stuff under his belt that he's. But he's going to talk about it, not me, because I don't understand half this. I do, but I don't understand it in depth. So we'll put him on right now.
1: So anyway, to get into this,
0: you're on the air.
1: Our guest tonight has been a certified transformational coach since 2012 at Revolution Transformational Coaching. He has 30 years of practice and counseling with insights in therapies and addiction recovery, family dysfunction, sex abuse, PTSD, child trauma, nonviolent communication, and NLP, neuro-linguistic programming. He has a deep insight on how to overcome the things that are holding you back and keeping you from having the life you want. Our guest has practiced Christianity, Zen, Buddhism, and many other philosophies, giving him the ability to meet you where you are for more significant guidance and connection. He has studied under Dr. Vincent Medici at the Medici Institute, for 3.5 years, learning all the aspects of the body in Ayurvedic, naturopathic, Western medicine, and herbal therapies. He has participated in and facilitated transformational workshops for 5 years and currently does one-to-one coaching and hosts workshops on breaking through to the abundance of life. That sounds like a lot of recovery stuff. So welcome to the show, Mark.
2: Thank you. Good afternoon, gentlemen, and thank you for having me. It's an honor to be here.
0: Well, we're good to have you on.
1: Yeah, it's always good to have a guest, and we're going to have people that want to call in at 855-586-9134 with any questions about what we're talking about tonight. You know, we're not going to get into politics or anything like that. We want to kind of stay focused on the type of treatments. And I know you have a lot to say, and I know we can generate a lot of questions between Henry and Tundra and myself. So,
0: I don't think Tundra's going to be too enthused about it, but she can listen.
1: She can listen.
0: Tundra's our German Shepherd here.
2: Oh, I love German Shepherd.
0: Yeah,
1: a beautiful, beautiful gal. So, so Mark, how about we get this thing, get the ball rolling with a little bit of background? You know what? I know you from the recovery scene. You know, you put your last name on here, and he said it. I'll let you do that. And one of the things we like to, you know, let people know is we don't represent AANACA, Gamblers Anonymous, any of those programs. We're just here to talk about our experience. And sometimes our experience, like myself, I go to a lot of Narcotics Anonymous meetings. Henry goes to Alcoholics Anonymous meetings. But we're not representatives of those programs, right?
0: That's right.
1: Yeah.
2: Sounds good. Neither am I.
1: So, well, good deal. So, Mark, give us a little background. What in the world happened in your life that, generated your need to come into recovery? And what, you know, childhood stuff growing up? What do you want to talk about?
2: Well, just a brief history. I thought that I was just making stupid choices. But once I got clean and sober and started doing some work, I realized that a lot of it was tied to early trauma that took place, which basically started when I was 3. There was sex abuse that happened, a lot of violence, my mom stabbing my dad, going into foster homes, bomb squad, police cars coming to our house, you know, just it was nonstop.
1: That's what we called Saturday where I was growing up.
2: Yeah, there you go. That's right, buddy.
0: Just a bad weekend.
2: Yeah, exactly. Yeah, so lots of things like that. And, you know, I was out there and addicted pretty heavily. My last 10 years was just a long meth run. And then I found the program. So, yeah, that's just a brief synopsis. You know, like... Let me just give you a little three-weekend period here briefly, one paragraph of basically what my life looked like when I was 15. We went to the July 4th bicentennial celebration at Huntington Beach, and a riot had started on the pier, and we were two lifeguard stations down. We didn't know what was going on. They were turning cars over and punching out the cop cars and just all kinds of chaos.
0: I remember that one, yeah.
2: Do you? Yeah, yeah. Crazy. But we were far enough away from the pier that we see there was a disturbance up there, but we didn't know. So my girlfriend and I, it was just wall-to-wall people. We're drinking Jose Cuervo and taking firecrackers and throwing them over our shoulder. But unbeknownst to us, a SWAT team had pulled up at Maxwell's and was coming down the stairs to go address the riot. And my girlfriend threw a firecracker next to one of them.
0: Yeah, not a good idea.
2: Yeah, right? They dragged her by the hair and arms up the stairs, and then they grabbed me, and my mom started yelling at them, and they took her. And anyway, we got sent away in the paddy wagon. The next weekend, six of us went off a cliff in a pinto, and I came to suspended in an ambulance with a neck injury. Yikes. Doctor gave me a prescription for 100 milligram or 110 milligram volume. And
0: that's just a start.
2: Yeah, exactly. Yeah, but it gets better from there. So then, you know, one night we decide when my mom goes to the bar the following weekend, let's see how long we can have sex all night. And just started popping those and drinking Cuervo. And I passed out. She thought I was dead, took me into the shower, called an ambulance. They took me to the hospital, gave me activated charcoal to pump my stomach. I got pissed off, threw the robe off, and started running down Mission Boulevard naked. And I didn't make a good choice because I made a left-hand turn and went right to the San Gabriel PD, tossed inside of the drunk tank, and threw my guts up. And, yeah, so that's just a three-weekend period of my life. So that's how bad the addiction got. And, you know, I realized that I was running from something much deeper than even two decades worth of step work would reveal.
0: Right.
2: So, yeah.
0: Yeah. A lot of times there's a lot of deep-seated issues in drug abuse and alcoholism.
2: Yeah, you know, and the one thing that I realized, Bud, was that I thought we all just had like a drug and alcohol problem. But then once I started listening through a different lens, after I started addressing my own trauma, I realized that it's much more than that. Because, you know, like when we work the steps, they tell you, oh, it's just, you know, you're selfish and self-centered. You do your four step. You only look at your part, not the abusers or anything like that. So there was a certain aspect that was hidden, so to speak, you know. And I mean, unless somebody in the meetings or your sponsor is qualified to recognize these things, that there's something more going on. Like my sponsor told me, he goes, man, you're just so complex. You know, it's like, yeah, there was a lot of stuff there to unpack. So, and I realized, you know, after I started going to SIA meetings, that 75% of my sex abusers were male and 25% were female. And it wasn't until I went on that hepatitis C treatment where I got twisted up really bad mentally. I remember reading an article by Steven Tyler from Aerosmith. And he said he almost killed himself and his wife because a small percentage of people have a very bad reaction to the satellite drug ribavirin. And that happened to me. And that's when a lot of the sex abuse started coming out. And the thing that really freaked me out was I thought I knew my mind really well. I thought I was very clear on my history because I was a step Nazi. I mean, I worked the steps. We did the Big Book Awakening, which is like Joe and Charlie on steroids. And then even more started coming out. And that scared me and it baffled me because I'm like, how could I have hidden those things? They were so prominent at one time. And I just neatly tucked them away in the back of my psyche. So I say all that to say, I know there's other people in the rooms that have had experiences like that, but aren't privy to it yet or know how to address it. So
0: yeah, and there's a lot of stuff that when we do our four step, there's a lot of stuff that we really don't know. We really don't know what we've done. And what I was told, I went through Alcoholics Anonymous 12 steps, and then I went through about 10 years later through Celebrate Recovery through the 12 step with Christ based. And what I did on that one is what they suggested is I talked to the people that I grew up with or was around, and get their insight on the things that I did. And oh my gosh, it was so much different than what I put down in my first four step.
2: Yeah, the peeling away of the onion, right, Henry?
0: Yeah, that's exactly what it was.
1: So I always heard that, you know, when you're working the steps, you do the best you can the first time through with a willingness to go through and do it again. Because there's, you know, in life, and that stuff came up for me too. With
0: a lot more will be revealed.
1: But, let's kind of unpack it in order. So you are definitely having a drug problem at this point in your life, and how is it that you went from an understanding that you may have a problem to landing in the rooms of recovery?
2: Oh, I was just, you know, I used to use the term, I felt like a dead slave in hell. I hit my first NA meeting in 92, loved it, brought back some of the pamphlets, shared it with my wife, and I'm like, check this out. And I can't use her direct language because it's pretty vulgar, but
0: yeah, we're on the radio. FCC don't like
2: that. Yeah, I know. I remember. No cussing. but she basically told me in so many words, she says, you're just weak if you think we have a drug problem. Mm. And then it occurred to me later in recovery, oh, wait a minute, I was the connection, and she didn't want to get clean. So I stayed in it until I moved up to Lake Gregory. And we actually had the light shut off and the gas. And so we were, it was the gas and the phone. Did we have electricity? Yeah, we had electricity. So we had to heat up water inside of the microwave and the electric skillet just to give our kids a bath. And it was like that for 2 weeks. And so that's really what started it. And I was able to just sleep for 2 weeks. And I woke up and I was like, wow, I feel great. And so then, you know, we went to marriage counseling, and then the counselor told me, kind of confusing. He handed me a big book and told me to find an NA meeting. And I was really, bent on finding one because it took me 3 days. I called the highway patrol. I called City Hall. I called everyone, and nobody knew where to find one. I eventually found it on the wheel on the TV where they do advertising. So, yeah, saved my life. But that's basically what did it. I was just done. I couldn't take anymore. And I started a new business, had two, you know, new house, two kids, you know. Yeah.
0: Yeah, that's quite interesting that you weren't able to find a meeting.
2: This is October of 94.
0: Yeah, that was pretty tough then. Yeah.
2: Yeah, and this is a small community, Lake Gregory. It's up in the mountains near Lake Arrowhead.
0: Right.
2: You know, so, yeah. I mean, even the counselor didn't know where to find one. I looked in the yellow pages and the white pages. Yeah. So, which was great because when I got into service, boy, I lit it up.
0: Yeah.
2: When I got into area service, I'm like, PI, PI, PI.
0: There you go. Yeah, well, they made those meetings too anonymous.
2: yeah, there you go. Yep. I'm like, hey, this must be a good club if it's hidden like this.
0: I know, huh?
1: Yeah, you had to learn the handshake and all that stuff.
0: The secret handshake, mm-hmm. Yep.
1: So you walk into Narcotics Anonymous at some point, and you felt at home. Like, this was something that might be able to change your life.
2: Oh, yeah, right away. I mean, I used to tell people, like, whoa, there's these people, and we meet this bank up in this upper room, and they sit there, and they talk about weird stuff like feelings and what happened, and I'm like, I felt like I was at home, like most of us feel. Mm-hmm. Well, yeah, you know, yeah. So that was great. Got a sponsor, and I was just, again, so enthusiastic that he was still stuck on his four step for like a year, and I caught up to him. And then his sponsor said, tell Mark to go get another sponsor because you're dragging your ass and you're not going to be the blind leading the blind. So lucky for me, I found someone that was had gone through the big book awakening, you know, and as I stated, it's like Joe and Charlie on steroids where you dissect the big book line for line, you do definitions, you just break that whole thing down. And I would work 2 hours in the book every week, and then I would study at least 20 minutes per day by reviewing the last lesson, and then if I had time, go back before the lesson before that. So I just steeped myself because I was hungry.
0: That's what we got to do if we want to maintain anything like any length of sobriety or clean time. We got to get into it, and we got to start doing it. It's not going to do it itself.
1: You talk a lot about surrender and stuff, and one of your favorite lines is, "Hi, my name is Mark, and I'm waving the white flag."
2: Yeah, baby, that's right. Just keep waving that white flag. You know, I like to say, here's a new one: let go of everything else, then let go of letting go. See? Mm-hmm. Yeah, right. Because there's always more. And even just letting go can become an addiction, to where we become so intent on, I have to, there's no room for God in that. There's no room for patience or for faith. And so it's like sometimes you just have to let go of letting go, and just the breathing that you can do in that space is phenomenal.
1: Agreed, yeah.
2: Yeah. Yep.
1: So you are going to meetings and you're learning more about yourself at this point. And at some point, we're going to talk a little bit about transformational coaching. So you're going to meetings, and I know you've been doing that for a long time, and almost as long as I've known you. So how did that come about? How did transformational coaching become a part of your recovery and working with other people and their addictions and traumas?
2: Yeah, thank you for that. I'm attending Unity. I meet Shelly, right? Bud knows Shelly. And she would talk a lot about, not a lot, but just every once in a while. And she'd say, I remember we were in this workshop and this person this. And she would just tell me little stories here and there. She never tried to enroll me in it because she was done. She had been doing it for like 5 years and was kind of burned out. And then we broke up after we'd been together for about 9 months. And I remember a lot of the things she said that were very intriguing about these transformational workshops. And it's worth noting that part of the thing between us was my walls. I feel like I'm getting close to people, but I do have walls up, right? And so during the breakup, I had time to think about things. And I'm like, this is one of those times where it's like, damn, I have done all this work. I've said a million serenity prayers. I've done what I needed to do. I've been of service from the group all the way to area, region, convention committee, activities for like 6 years straight. What's going on, right? And so I decided to go to one of those transformational workshops. And man, oh man, that's like recovery on steroids with dynamite and bells and whistles and glitter. And like, let me tell you, that really just, a whole new level of awareness,
1: cool.
2: A whole new level of soul seeking, a whole new level of getting into the city of your soul where you live to find out what's really going on.
1: Okay, stick with us. We're going into our first break. Get your calls ready, 855-586-9134. 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

0: 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Of course, we don't like too much caffeine in our host during the show. The results could be disastrous. Check this out.
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2: Morning, Dave.
0: Good morning.
2: Picture this if you can. As crowded as Highway 95 is now, with a road widening project, every equipment, every dump truck's coming in, all the material in and out. Wouldn't that be a recipe for disaster?
3: Yeah, that's what I'm saying. I think that the Arcadia Boulevard project that runs north-south parallel east of Highway 95 is the most feasible thing, because they can be building that while we're all doing Highway 95 when it opens up. It's like, well,
0: so just be happy. 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

0: I will survive.
1: Keep your day job, bud.
2: I can't hit those high notes.
1: We're back. We're back from that seemingly hopeless state of mind and body, huh, bud?
2: Yeah. And Mark's still with us?
1: Yes, he is.
3: Yes, I am.
1: I heard him giggling over there.
2: Yeah. So that song is that song is actually a good lead into, you know, the next line of questioning. You know, we got "I Will Survive," and then you move past just surviving into trying to find a life that you can thrive in. And sometimes,
3: yes, exactly.
2: I think in that realm of traumatic stress, and we talked a little bit about this before, you know, earlier today, you know, I think there's a lot of people that have post-traumatic stress, okay? Mm-hmm. Like mom dies, and that's a post-traumatic, you know, after that, you're going through post-traumatic stress. And it's if you don't learn to deal with stuff, when does post-traumatic stress turn into a disorder?
3: Yeah, is that a question for me?
2: Well, yeah, it insights on how to overcome things that are holding you back. And I think that sometimes those things hold us back in life.
3: Yeah, well, it's a process of healing and letting go, because you're getting in touch with current reality. The cause of death is birth, right? And we don't address that.
2: Yeah, right.
3: Yeah.
2: I didn't mean to laugh. That's a nervous laugh, because I know it's true for myself and a lot of people.
3: Yeah, right. But see, we're not taught that. So we have to look at it like that. And just getting in touch with what life is really about. It's much more than control and holding on. So, but anyway, you know, there is a difference between PTSD and complex PTSD. PTSD, as you said, is like say when Shelley died, right?
2: Right.
3: That was traumatic for me. Complex PTSD is when there's no break.

0: like my life growing up. Started at 3 and just nonstop and continuous. You know, with the exception of the second foster home I was in, we had like a 2-month period where it was a really normal family. The other foster homes in Texas and California, there was abuse, mental, physical, emotional. And so there was never really any relief. So what happens is your nervous system gets into sympathetic dominance, where it's constantly on and there's no break.
1: So you're in constant fight or flight.
0: Yeah, constant fight or flight, exactly. And with PTSD, you can get into that, but then after a while, it starts to calm down and you have the ability to take a day off work or go out for the weekend or just sit and watch TV and eat ice cream, whatever flips your switch. You know, you have time to regulate.
1: And sometimes, so, you know, that, you know, like step 11 or, you know, just in normal people's lives, that the process of learning meditation and stuff can help you through that, or if it's just something minor.
0: Yeah, well, you know, I'd recommend a really great book for anybody that's out there that's suffered a lot of trauma. It's called The Body Keeps the Score by Bessel van der Kolk. It's a really eye-opening read, and it's kind of hard to read because it brings up a lot for you. But towards the end, he talks about all the different things that can be done, like art, theater, meditation, you know, physical fitness. There's a number of things that can be done to re-regulate the nervous system.
1: Okay. And just so that our listeners know, I'll be posting that link to that book on our Facebook page, KTOX Tri-State Recovery Talk.
0: Yeah, that is like the number one Bible for anybody that's had trauma. Another great one to read is Complex PTSD from Surviving to Thriving by Pete Walker. That one really illuminated a lot and gave me the opportunity to do part work because I recognized that during this whole process of growing up that I would split my psyche. You know, one time I had a therapist say, I think you're on the low end of the spectrum for dissociative identity disorder, because what you do when you can't control your environment, you split off and turn into something. Like at 10, I became manager Mark. And I'm like, no adult is ever going to hurt me again. And I'm going to completely control my life. And then you get into recovery and it's like, hey, how does this show up in here when you get into the step work, you know? So, yeah.
1: Right. So, you know, kind of digging a little deeper into that. So we talk and we hear about PTSD, like in war veterans, people that have been in complex battle situations, you know, killing other people, how that can create. So is that more of an example? Because if people call it PTSD, or is that more into the realm of complex, or is it the complex more of a function of a lifetime?
0: No, it can be for an extended period of time. So that's the deal with the vets. And believe me, once I read that book and started uncracking my own stuff, I had a great deal of respect for vets. You know, I grew up in the neighborhood with one of them. The guy was crazy, but I understood him. So yes, that would be complex PTSD, where you're constantly for a couple of years on end in a heightened situation, and then they come back and it's still on. They have dreams, they can't relax. So because the nervous system's just racked.
1: You know, you watch all these war movies and stuff like that, and people like relive situations like that.
0: And I
1: had a lot of, and maybe we'll, you know, talk offline some other time, but a lot of that same sort of stuff, not so much the sexual, even though some, but abuse and you know, guns and all that stuff and violence growing up as a little kid. And I don't know, you know, did I stuff it or did I work with it? Because I know working through the steps, I dealt with a lot of that stuff, you know, dad and all that crap that people deal with. So keep going.
0: Yeah. So was there a question in there? Sorry.
1: I'm sorry, too. I'm not sure. I was just kind of like babbling there for a second.
0: Talking about Saturday night in your neighborhood, huh?
1: Yeah, it was Saturday night. So let's talk about overcoming some of that stuff. I was talking to my wife today, and she just accepted a new job. And really, the basis, and maybe she'll call in, maybe she won't, but is microdosing ketamine for recreating neural pathways in the brain due to a lot of trauma and stuff like that.
0: Yes, exactly. Now, I've done a number of psychotropic medicines in ceremony and then also in therapy sessions, and they each have their own individual intrinsic value as well as efficacy. So did you want me to go through those, or did you want me to just address ketamine specifically? Or
1: No. I just want you to, we're here to talk about your experience. I brought that one up because it just came up today, and I didn't know they used ketamine for that. But
0: Yeah. So I love that, because that's my favorite part, is recognizing the power of the brain and what it can actually do. It's phenomenal. And so there's this thing called neuroplasticity. So right. Whenever you have a new idea, or you're taught something, or you have a thought, a little neuron pops up. And if you capitalize on that and continue to study or work with whatever you're working, then it creates a neuronet. See, and this is what we have when we're traumatized. We have a neuronet that says, pay attention to facial expression and tone of voice. Wait for the other shoe to drop. Sit by the door in case you have to leave, right? That's a neuronet of survival. Mm-hmm. And so we have the ability to regenerate our brain and create a new neuronet by, number one, like through neuro-linguistic programming, where you have a different mindset and you practice that like you do anything, practicing meditation, practicing working the steps. And so it creates a new neuronet. And now you have something new to work with. It's basically just creating a habit.
1: So right? This is not just for post-traumatic stress or complex post-traumatic stress, but let's say TBI, traumatic brain injuries, where you're wanting to recreate neural pathways due to, you know, trauma, physical trauma to the brain.
0: Yeah. Yeah, it works for anybody. The brain doesn't know the difference between this or that. It's just like, okay, your wish is my command. You know, I went to some epigenetic and neurology conferences, and that was phenomenal because it taught that through meditation, we have the ability to heal our own body. And this is where the coaching comes in. It comes down to the story that we're telling ourselves. So somebody calls us an effing bunghole, and because we grew up with that, the minute they say it, it gets into that part of the amygdala, and now we're in fight or flight. We feel like we have to defend ourselves.
1: So instead of having a choice where you can say, well, you know, they just don't know who I am, and, you know, that's not the truth about me, we absorb that as a truth.
0: Yes, right. Because, again, the body keeps the score, meaning, see, trauma will store in the body. Every thought has its own vibration. So anger has its own frequency and vibration. If you were to look at it on a scope or a graph, love and gratitude are the highest vibrations. Those bring you into delta and theta brainwaves. See, and so practicing things that feed that versus high alpha or, you know, anything that brings stress, which is necessary. I mean, it has its place. When you're stressed, you get stuff done. I almost said the other S word. Got it. Yeah. So
1: Mark,
0: yeah,
1: we're traveling into our next break. Stay with us, please. We'll return in just a few minutes. Feel free to call in 855-586-9134. 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

0: And we're back from that seemingly hopeless state of mind and body again.
1: And it can seem hopeless, that's for sure.
0: It can. You know? It can at times. But
1: those of us that have been in recovery for a long period of time, you know, Henry has 34 years sober. I'm coming up on 36 years clean. And it seems like still stuff can come up late in recovery for a lot of people. And if you've been around the program for a long time, you see people that struggle with staying sober. And maybe some of that struggling to stay sober has to do with more deep-seated issues than just the drink or just some minor bad behavior, you know?
2: I would emphatically agree with that.
1: So I wanted to, this is a short, we got to go top of the hour. We have a hard break.
0: Got about 6 minutes.
1: Yeah, so... tell us a little bit about Dr. Vincent Medici at the Medici Institute, 3.5 years, and what was that study like and about, and how did that tie into recovery from addiction and or whatever else it tied into?
2: Okay, yeah. So after doing all this work, you know, I realized that I know how to work the steps, change the oil in my car, paint my house, or when to wash my clothes. But I'm going to go through houses, cars, and clothes. What's the thing that I'm going to have the longest? Right, so this is another step in my journey. And the thing that I'm going to have the longest is standing in my shoes, the body. And I wanted to find out more about what makes it tick, how to operate it for maximum efficiency, and how to not die lousy because of sickness or disease. And so I went there and I learned this cat covered everything, Ayurvedic, naturopathic, Western medicine, meditation, how to access the occipital nerve so you can cause your body to just tons of stuff. I don't even know where to start. Herbalism. I make my own herbs in the basement and take a formula, 12 formulas that I've made to keep my body regulated and for healing. So there's all these life hacks that I wanted to learn about. And I just got my certification to be a transformational coach. And I utilize that with a lot of my clients. So it's a great resource, one of the best investments I made in my life.
1: And how have you used that in working with alcoholics and drug addicts? What does that look like?
2: Because a lot of times they don't live well. They eat like crap. They're drinking Monsters and eating burritos. And
1: hey,
2: they're like,
1: hey,
2: I don't
1: hey,
2: know
1: easy, easy. Yeah. You are absolutely correct.
2: I don't know why I'm gaining
1: correct.
2: Weight. I don't know why I feel like crap. I don't know why I this or that or this mm-hmm. or that. And the first thing I ask them is like, okay, if you had a car that run on premium gas, but you put diesel in it, how's it going to run? Oh, man, it's going to spit and sputter. I'm not going to even make it to my destination. I'm like, all right, that's the way the body works, buddy. You got to put the proper fuel in there, and you will notice. See, that's one of the biggest things. When I would share in the meetings about the three parts of the triangle, I would talk about the body because that's one I think we overlook. And I think it's so important to learn what things you can put in your body to give you maximum fuel efficiency, because that's what we're all looking for, energy, and how we can have mental clarity. And see, because when you're stressed out, you're not sleeping well, those anger issues, those control issues, that PTSD, all those things are just going to fly right into the game.
0: Yeah, right? It's not going to matter if you're not feeling right.
2: Yeah, exactly. Yeah. Then you feel like crap and then you're like, well, I'm hopeless. I don't want to. And you're sitting right. in the meeting at 32 years sober going, I'm sick.
0: Mm-hmm.
2: I've always been sick, right? It's like, okay, you have to break the pattern. That's what this is all about, letting go and breaking the pattern.
1: You know, there's a guy that goes to meetings out there in the Inland Empire. He's got 34, 35 years clean, and he still identifies as Angry Mike.
2: Yeah.
1: Hi, I'm Angry Mike and I'm an addict. He's like, how long are you going to be angry? Sometimes
2: yeah.
1: I wonder, because that's like, that's just, you know, that emotion.
0: I've heard a few people, Angry Daryl's another one that I've heard of. Yes, there is a few people that still identify as that.
1: Yeah, and it's like,
2: yeah.
1: how long are you going to be angry? I mean,
0: yeah,
1: you know.
0: Correct that.
2: Yeah, so watch, tie that into neurology. When you say I am,
1: power.
2: Whatever you say,
1: powerful,
2: after it,
1: powerful words.
2: Mm-hmm. Yeah, it becomes a reality.
0: That's a present.
2: So that,
0: you can say I was, and that's a past tense.
2: Yeah, but even, you know, talk therapy is only efficacious by about, I think it's the statistics are 23%. because you just regurgitate the same story. Mm-hmm. The people that I work with, I get them to break through that story. And it's like, what do you really want? And hey, like, if you asked the universe for something and it gave it to you, what would your life look like? And man, they just light up and go, oh, wow, it would be great because I could this, I could that, and I could this. Then we start strategizing on how to reach that goal. And it all comes down to, like the problem says, the main problem with the alcoholic centers in his mind. We believe this is the crux of the problem, right? So you have to address the problem dead on and set aside self-creation to have a direct experience with life versus avoiding it because you're tired because you don't eat well.
1: Yeah, so you know, in the AA thing, you know, sickness of the body, allergy of the mind. I've always had a firm belief that the body can heal faster than the mind.
2: Well, they work together because the brain talks to the body and then the body talks back to the brain.
1: Right.
2: See, so there's a cycle there. Your thoughts are electric, your feelings are magnetic, and together they create an electromagnetic field. What is an electromagnetic field? It's a generator. And that's what God said. You are creators like I'm a creator. That's why they call us the sons of God, right? Yeah. So what is it that we're creating? And it starts with our thoughts. And our emotions get in there too, but that's another story.
0: Yeah, our body, minds, and soul.
2: Yeah.
0: If our body, minds, and soul heal, I mean, it's connected, like you just said. It definitely is.
2: Yeah. So you have to, you know, if you want to have something new, you have to first be something new and then do something new, and then you will have something new. That's the kingdom of abundance. The system of scarcity says, well, if I have this, you know, money, then I will do this and then I will be happy. And that is insatiable. That's a broken system of scarcity.
0: Hey, Mark, we're going to our top of the hour break. Hang tight, and we'll be back right after. This is about a 6-minute break. We'll be right back, KTOX Needles. Yeah.

0: victory for President Trump yesterday on primary Tuesday in the state of Florida. That's where U.S. Representative Byron Donalds won the Republican nomination for Florida governor, and former Representative David Jolly picked up the Democrat nomination. That all sets the stage for a fall campaign to replace the state's popular but term-limited Republican Governor Ron DeSantis. Florida's special Democrat primary race for the U.S. Senate, meanwhile, saw retired U.S. Army Lieutenant Colonel Alex Vindman come up short, drawing a response from the White House.
1: President Trump posting on his Truth Social page, "Sleazebag Vindman loses tonight to a radical left lunatic. How cool is that?" Vindman was a Trump impeachment witness. He got beat by Democrat Socialist candidate Congresswoman Angie Nixon. She will face Republican Senator Ashley Moody, who was the state attorney general and appointed to the Senate seat by Governor DeSantis when Marco Rubio was selected by the president to be Secretary of State.
0: That is Laura Winters reporting. The president is giving a new update on the situation in the Middle East. We get more from correspondent Willie Nelson.
2: President Trump says there are no talks or conversations underway with Iran. The president confirmed the naval blockade remains in full force while the Strait of Hormuz is open and operating. The president noted all water mines in the area have been removed or detonated. In another message, the president labeled the Strait of Hormuz as a new U.S. territory. Willie Nelson, Washington.
0: President Trump said on Tuesday he was delaying that 50% U.S. tariff on $20 billion worth of Canadian imports. That's after the two countries managed to reach a last-minute deal less than 2 hours before the sanctions were set to go into effect at midnight Eastern Time.
3: But those sanctions are now delayed, buying time for more negotiations and avoiding, for now, yet another strain in already tense relations between historic allies. Ben Thomas, Washington.
0: For these stories at Town Hall.
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6: 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I'm Dr. Katherine Albrecht, reminding you that Gmail and Yahoo are using AI to review your email messages. 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
8: From the KTOX Route 66 Broadband Weather Center, I'm Adam Waters. Right now, here in Needles, it's sunny and 107 degrees. With a high near 113 this afternoon. Tomorrow stays sunny with highs around 112. Up in Bullhead, it's also 107 and sunny. High near 112 today. KTOX 1340 and 92.9 has news and weather at the top of every hour.
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0: Oh, yeah, we're back.
1: Sitting in a nice air-conditioned studio in Needles, California.
0: Yes, at 111 degrees outside.
1: It was 118 in Bullhead today.
0: Was it really?
2: Oh, my goodness.
1: And
0: The humidity's down, so it feels good.
1: So not. Let me tell you, I just got back from Missouri. It was only like 95 degrees.
0: Oh, my gosh.
1: But
0: humidity.
1: The humidity was like 80 or 90%.
0: Yeah, that's ridiculous.
1: And it was just miserable in some aspects. I mean, we had a really great time on vacation, mm-hmm. but that humidity, I just, oh.
0: You can't breathe in it.
1: Yeah, well, I had a hard time.
0: Yeah.
2: So. Yeah, and you have Bullhead over there with 113 with a dry heat. Isn't that kind of like a microwave?
0: It's like sticking your head in the oven.
1: Yeah. So anyway, anyone want to call in, and we're at 855-586-9134. That's 855-586-9134. Next line of questioning for you, Mark. We talked a little bit about the workshops that you put on and for people in recovery and different aspects of growth and self-realization. So I know that you put on some of those workshops, and before the show is over, if you want to give out your phone number, website, or anything like that, feel free to. Yeah, you can do it now if you want to, and do it again at the end or whatever.
2: Sure, that sounds good. Yeah, my number is 909-754-4626. And, I also send out that daily quote to over 200 people across United States, Canada, and Sweden. So anybody in recovery, I have over 206 members right now, so. Yeah. Feel free to sign up for that as well.
0: And what's that number again?
2: 909-754-4626.
1: Yeah, and those inspirational quotes. I save a lot of them, and some of them I even use here on the show. I get a quote and I'll, copy it off to my notes for the next show, and some really helpful guidance stuff. So back to the question at hand. Tell us about the workshops that you do put on, the kind of results that you see with that. Where are they held? I know some are held in kind of circuitous little places because they're a little bit, I don't know what to call them, but not acceptable.
2: Not completely legalized, but Trump did sign the bill for psychotropic drugs. But, yeah, there's a lot of deregulation going on.
1: Oh, there is.
2: So, yeah, they are. Yeah. So those consist of 2 weeks of integration coaching and meetings, and then ceremony, and then 3 weeks of integration on the backside. And the reason that's the number one thing when it comes to utilizing any of these medicines is the integration period. People can go out and take some, do whatever they want, and you might not get too far. But if you're real clear on the reason that you're taking the workshop, and that's what we work to do, is to get you really clear on your intentions, on what it is that you would like to receive from ceremony. And, so we deal with a lot of right brain and left brain.
1: So aspects of spirituality involved, you mentioned a couple of different religions that you've studied over the years, Christianity,
2: yes,
1: Buddhism.
2: Everything. Yeah. So, it's the people that make up the vibe of the meeting and the workshop, because they're going to bring their individual. I'm not there to teach anybody anything or push them in any type of direction. We go with organics. So a lot of times, we've had people that, some people will bring up abuse and then everybody else starts bringing it up. So we kind of go in that area. We deal with pretty much any aspect, whether it's spirituality, where they're at in life, so they can have the life that they say that they want.
1: And so like the aspect of in recovery, we use the term higher power a lot. So people are allowed to kind of come to these workshops and bring their idea of what that higher power spirituality is for them.
2: Yeah, that really doesn't come into play. They can, but it's between them and God and the medicine, right? So if they can be an atheist, You know, we had somebody in our workshop that was a devout atheist, and it's like, okay, great. You know, you can, whatever flips your switch, we meet you with where you are. We're not here to push the river. Pushing the river doesn't get anybody anywhere.
1: Right, so, right.
2: Yeah, yeah.
1: So just trying to think this through. So 2 weeks of integration, and this involves the use of some of the psychotropics or whatever, I'm assuming, right?
2: No, that's not until the third week.
1: Okay.
2: So, you know, to begin at the beginning, we asked them to, first of all, if they're on any antidepressants, to get a note from the doctor that it's okay for them to be off of it for 2 weeks if they are. We've only had one person, and they did fine. Stop the use of caffeine. If you drink or use drugs, stop those. We ask you to avoid sex, if possible, for those 2 weeks, because this is really about a sacred rite of passage to meet your own soul and to dedicate yourself with reverence so you can get in touch with the divinity within you, because that's what we're all seeking, whatever that divinity looks like.
1: Yeah.
2: Higher power, no higher power. Yeah.
1: So for a Christian, you know, Christ lives in your heart, and
2: sure,
1: you can run with that and or whatever. It's
2: I can
1: all
2: run with anything, because I am the universe just like they are. And once we get on that same page and we realize that we're all one, see, that's what the problem is with society and just within our own spirits, is feeling like we're apart from instead of a part of. You know, I go back to the big book. The realm of the spirit is broad, roomy, all-inclusive, never exclusive. Never exclusive. We believe it is open to all men. And we carry that principle with great pride in those meetings.
1: Okay. Well, aside from your phone number, do you run a website or have a Facebook page that relates to this stuff?
2: No, I don't.
1: Okay.
2: No, I got rid of my coaching website quite a few years ago, because it's all just word of mouth and, yeah.
0: Okay, and you said medication. Okay, where do these people get the medication? Because obviously you don't prescribe it to them.
2: Yeah, it comes from an undisclosed source, let's say that.
0: Gotcha, okay. Gotcha.
2: Yeah.
0: Okay, and they all take the same medication, or everybody's different?
2: Yeah, exactly. No, the same.
0: Okay.
2: Yeah.
0: Gotcha.
2: Yeah.
1: So when you walk into this workshop, is with the understanding that this is going to be part of that journey?
2: Yes, that is correct.
1: Now,
2: yeah.
1: Have you had mixed, I don't know what the word is.
0: Mixed reviews.
1: Yeah, mixed reviews or mixed feelings about that, or is it pretty much across the board, people are like, I'm willing to try anything at this point in my life?
2: Wait, what was that last part?
1: I said, is everybody okay with that, or some people not, or, you know?
2: Yes, no. See, this goes back to the pushing the river, right? So everyone that is, they're ready for it. You know, when I went to an ayahuasca ceremony in Peru, the shaman said something really profound. First thing he said was, some drugs are medicine and some medicine are drugs. So we have to, as people in recovery, because I took 9 months making this decision, because I'm like, oh, it's a relapse, I'm doing this, it's a drug, it's this. So people that are ready for this type of workshop or this type of coaching have already gotten to a place in their recovery where they're solid, and they recognize that, again, this is a rite of passage. And I was also told by the shaman, you didn't find the medicine called you. So, like, for example, anyone that's listening might know, because they've done research, they've looked into microdosing, they've looked into the resourceful efficacy of some of these medicines, and their heart is already ready. You don't ever want to do it because somebody told you to, or it sounds like a good idea, but you're uneasy and you have some fears. We will turn you away.
1: So I'd like to make a point with this that I think is true for me. When I was using methamphetamine, it was very addictive, and I had to have more. When I was using cocaine, very addictive, I had to have more. As a youngster, having dropped acid and ate mushrooms and all that stuff many times, I never felt like boy, I just got to have more acid. Where can I get more acid? I'm desperate for acid. That drug never affected me in the same way the addictive drugs did.
2: Yeah, great point, Bud, because out of all the ones that I've done, the one that's highly addictive that you have to be careful of is ketamine, right? But you're right. The MDMA, ayahuasca, San Pedro cactus, ibogaine, and mushrooms, they are not something where you say, I want to do that again tomorrow.
1: Or not even that because, I want to do it tomorrow. It's like, I got to have it tomorrow. I got to, you know. There's not that that allergy of the body that alcohol gives you, or methamphetamine or heroin or cocaine or any of those, you know, class A narcotics. When you start, it's almost like that allergy of the body thing that Alcoholics Anonymous talks about. Got to have more, got to have more, got to have more, got to have more.
2: But, right.
1: Yeah.
2: Yeah. So, you know, getting back to an earlier question about the ketamine, short-term does activate existing immature neurons and does build new synaptic connections, but repeated doses over time stimulate true adult neurogenesis, you know, the birth of new brain cells in the hippocampus. So this is also a nice caution that I would like to put out to the people is, you know, be very sagacious when you do your research, or give me a call, 909-754-4626, to go over what your intention is, why you're doing it, and if you're a candidate for that particular medicine, because you do have to tread lightly and be aware of your choices.
0: That is so true.
1: What is it? What is, so it's, I'm trying to remember, a 3-week with a 2-week follow-up or whatever. What is, if you could kind of give a, you know, a scientific wild ass guess what the cost of a program or a workshop like that would be for somebody?
2: Yeah, so those are going to be around $1,200 for a 6-week block.
1: Okay.
2: Yeah. That includes an intro meeting, an hour of coaching meeting on the second meeting, an hour of coaching on the third meeting, ceremony, which is about 8 hours, and then another block of coaching meeting, another block, and then we like to do like a hike or a lunch or a picnic or something for a get together, and then we also create, you know, we share numbers and have like a group text checking in, because again, it's integration. Because look, nothing is a panacea. I love the quote that says, hey, there really is a magic pill, but it has a side effect. It doesn't work, right?
1: Exactly.
2: Yeah.
1: If they could create a pill that would make me not an alcoholic, right?
0: And how large are your groups?
2: We usually try and keep it around 4 or 5.
0: Okay.
2: Because in that way, everybody has a chance to talk and we can really dig in.
0: All right.
2: But yeah, you know, just like you can't get recovery by osmosis, you have to respectfully engage with an intentional commitment to the coaching, do the work, you know, keep the diet clean, go through ceremony, and then integrate on the back end. What came up for you? What did you discover? What did the medicine say to you? What is it that you really want from life, and where are you stuck? Because it will. Each medicine has its own effect, if you don't mind me going through those. Like mushrooms will just show you anything. Like you can set an intention, and sometimes it'll be joyous and very illuminating and very loving, and other times it'll show you a lot of stuff about your ego, all of your proclivities that need to be addressed, right? Ayahuasca was really heavy, and that one, actually, I was having cascade flashbacks consistently after Shelley passed. And I went to that and I came back and probably 80% of my flashbacks were gone. And then over the next few months, they just kind of petered out. And that's the one that deals with heavy alcoholism and drug addiction. The ketamine was great. It's a dissociative. As I said earlier, it grows new neurons. And that one broke down the ego. the MDMA, psycho-assisted therapy. It's called the love drug for a reason. It gives you a fantastic opportunity to look at your trauma without the activation of the amygdala, because it deactivates the amygdala. So now you're able to look at these experiences with your mom or your dad or whoever was your abuser. And you're just so flooded with love that you come out of it, and now you've started new neurons to look at those things through a different view versus being triggered by them. The San Pedro cactus was like surgery. My whole body was shaking from the waist down, and I realized that that's, you know, I was told by a shaman that that's a sign of trauma. You know, a lot of sex abuse, so my whole body was vibrating. So each one had its own efficacy.
1: Okay, Mark. So, hey, we got to head another break. Go ahead and stay with us, if you would, for the next segment. You're listening to KTOX, Needles, California.

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0: with addiction issues, let's deal with that first. You know, we saw the needle take another man. You know, if you're struggling with heroin, methamphetamine, fentanyl, alcohol, it's always a good first step to begin the process of dealing with the devil you know.
1: Yep, agreed. Definitely.
0: And so, I mean, you did that for a lot of years, I think, before you started, you know, working with Shelley and some of this other stuff. And I would hope that we'd be in agreement that those formative years, though they didn't solve everything, they were important.
1: Yes, absolutely. You know, I started attending PIR meetings, which is Psychedelics in Recovery, and it was amazing to me because there were people in there with 2 weeks up to 45 years, and every one of them had done a lot of groundwork that was necessary. And then now they sagaciously do ceremonies and necessary things to address the deeper issues. But I think that's a great first start. You have to do that to get clear, you know, go all the way through the steps the first time. Yeah. I mean, unless you're not a real alcoholic. We've had people in the meetings that, you know, didn't have any addiction problems, but they had life problems.
0: Yep.
1: You know, and if I could go back to, if I could go back to that question you asked me about the, this has to do with coaching as well as the workshops. What we do is we simply mirror your current reality and reveal the blind spots that are holding you back so you may live, think, and feel freely. You know, I'm a mystic healer that uses presence, insight, and love to illuminate paths of wellness and authenticity. And, you know, I'm there to inspire awakening and serve humanity because I feel that's my calling. So I can guide individuals back into wholeness because, you know, I would assert that each of us wants to do or have something, and you might feel limited or stuck and would like greater clarity and support. So I'm there to reveal that you can remove these limits and get unstuck. And I know that might sound like a big proposition, but it's simple, just like we say in the steps. It's simple.
0: Yeah.
1: It might not be easy, but it's simple.
2: It's simple. So. It's simple. People like us complicate it.
0: So let's just play in devil's advocate here. I mean, if what you're saying is, you know, helpful, good, and all that stuff, and choose to believe that it is for a lot of people, but not a lot of people have $1,200 to go to Peru and, you know, travel down there and blah, blah, blah. And so there's got to be some manner of dealing with this complex PTSD at a grassroots level. You know, and is there other paths other than the one that we've been discussing? For the average guy. The average guy on the street, you know, Vietnam veteran, whatever, and he's, you know, he doesn't have those kind of resources. What kind of hope is there for people that just don't? I mean, really?
1: Well, that would start with a conversation. So first thing I would say is, how much is your life worth, right? Because a lot of times when people make a financial commitment for the value that they're going to receive, it's well worth it because it's lifelong and healing. And a lot of times instantaneous awareness takes place versus years and years of antidepressants. The second thing that I would offer is that with each workshop, we always look for a scholarship, someone that's maybe struggling, a single mom that can only do so much. You know, I'm not here to retire off of people. I'm here to help heal the planet and raise the vibration of humanity. Because there's just way too much suffering out there, and I've gone through it myself, so I empathetically understand that people need help. I mean, we all do. I needed help, and I received it, and so did you. We keep what we have by giving it away. Absolutely. And that's my heart. I'm here to act as a prophet of love, basically.
2: Yeah, at $1,200 for that, and you only have like four or five people in there, you know, you're not getting rich.
0: No, it's not.
1: Yeah,
0: but it's not just the. It's not just for the money. It's not just the money, but like you mentioned, the single mom with like four kids at home and well,

0: she don't have 5 or 6 weeks to go to Peru.
1: And all of a sudden, she's able to do it.
0: Well,
1: a scholarship.
0: Well, no, but who's going to watch the kids?
1: That's true. Huh?
2: Right, right. Well, you got Peru in your head because that's where I went for my ayahuasca ceremony.
1: Yeah, it's not done in Peru now.
2: Things may be a little bit more locally, you know, let's just say that.
1: We're not going to tell you where.
0: Is there like a national resource, you know, like, so we know that you're in the Inland Empire area of Southern California. People can call you at your number and receive benefits through you. But let's say we have listeners in New Mexico. We have listeners in Phoenix. We have listeners in Bakersfield. We have listeners all over the place.
1: Right.
2: And
0: how do they connect with the type of resources that you offer? Is there like a national registry, or is there a website where they can receive some information?
2: You know what, Bud? That is a great question, and I regret not being prepared for it with some resources. I don't know that there's a national hotline of sorts, but, you know, when I started out doing my research back in 2015, I found a lot of stuff on YouTube, which led me to literature, which led me back to the internet to find out, you know. And you have to be, again, very sagacious in your choices that you're not going someplace that has adulterated medicines, or there's been some horror stories about going to other countries to do things.
1: Oh, I'll bet there has, yeah.
2: Yeah, yeah, definitely. I mean, there's good and bad in all walks of life.
1: Correct.
2: So you just have to be, yeah. So, you know, I mean, I might be a good place to start just to powwow and say, look, this is where you can look. I can look things up. I'm here to be of service and give somebody some insight so they at least have some basis of a takeoff point.
0: Cool deal. Yeah. I'm sure there's got to be a resource, especially since the current, you know, presidential administration has relaxed the restrictions on being able to use those medicines. And there's probably even, you know, doctors that are looking at how there's got to be a reason. Yeah.
1: There has been doctors looking at it. That's obviously why they've relaxed it.
0: Yeah.
1: Because it's already been proven that it does work.
2: Yeah. And like I went to ketamine clinic. I went to psycho-assisted therapy up in Oregon. I know that things are relaxed up in the Oakland area, that things are legalized there, Colorado.
1: Right.
2: There are places you can go. Again, it just comes back down to where the listener might be located and what's the best and, you know, cheapest, if that's what they're looking for, available resource. So there's always a way, you know, like you might have to spend 3 days looking for your first NA meeting like I did, but bless God, you're going to find it if you're intentional, because the universe is always conspiring in your favor.
1: Right. Well, we're going to take our last break now. And so we'll be right back. K2X Needles.

0: 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Of course, we don't like too much caffeine in our host during the show. The results could be disastrous. Check this out.
1: Here we go.
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2: Good morning, Dave.
0: Good morning.
2: Picture this if you can. It's crowded as highly 95 is now. It's a robot project. Every dump truck's coming in, all material in and out. Wouldn't that be a recipe for disaster?
3: Yeah, that's what I'm saying. I think that the Arcadia Boulevard project that runs north south parallel east of highway 95 is the most feasible thing, because they can be building that while we're all doing highway 95 when it opens up. It's like, well,
0: so just be happy. We're smart enough to carry an intelligent conversation without all the ads. 1340 AM. 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

0: We've all been 10 feet tall and really thick.
1: Very much so. And we got a phone call, too. Let's go take the phone call right away. Caller, you're live.
2: Oh, yes, sir. Thank you. I was listening. You know, I know early 70s, there was that big movement, the biofeedback. And then that seemed to fade away. And then here came the Hare Krishna movement. And to me, I'm sticking with the program that has results, millions since the early 1900s, Dr. Bob Bill Wilson, and that's the AA program. I mean, millions have come to recovery. There's a track record that no one can beat. Thank you for your time, sir. Thank you. Bye-bye.
1: Thank you.
0: And there you are.
1: Okay. Mark, what do you think about that one?
3: Well, I think, you know what, there's a lot of validity to that. And then I also see the suffering that has taken place in a lot of the meetings where people don't make it. Most of the people that I ended up sponsoring were hardcore, either chronic relapsers or just couldn't seem to get anywhere. And once I took them through the Big Book Awakening to illuminate a lot of things that sponsors don't, they were able to get some real recovery.
1: Yeah, until they get those deep-seated issues out. And until they get them out, they're going to keep going back and back and back and wondering why.
3: Yeah. Hey, all of life is a conversation. And if you have the right conversation with the right person, you can get down to the causes and condition like it talks about in the Big Book. You know, I won't deny some of those statistics. And yet what was not included in those statistics was the ones that are still suffering.
1: Right.
3: And why they're suffering.
1: And unfortunately, the success rate is only in single digits. And
3: right.
1: That is sad. I mean, I'm one of the single digits. The gentleman just calls in one in that too. But, you know, not everybody is. They have the deep-seated issues that that's why you have the different approach on what you're doing.
3: Yeah, absolutely. And, you know, Bill Wilson was suffering from depression up until he did the LSD experiment and
1: Correct.
3: Went through that therapy.
1: Correct.
3: And
1: a lot of people don't realize that he did do that. It's in, as Bill sees it, it's in his book.
3: Yeah, it is. And so that tells you right there, here's the founder of our program telling us that we're simply operating in a spiritual kindergarten who does the alternative medicine, gets a breakthrough, works the steps, and continues to stay sober and is able to carry the message and also write an additional book, The 12 Steps and the
1: Correct.
3: 12 Traditions, right?
1: Correct.
3: So if we just take a look and we tease that out, we can see how the medicine, just a one time or however many times he did it, I think it was just one time.
1: Well, yeah, and he was looking for a cure for alcoholism. That's why he did that.
3: Yeah. Yeah, and see, you know, there's none of these are exclusive from one another. It's a companion. It's not meant to be a panacea. If you have the recovery, you do the medicines, it might give you the breakthrough that you need because we're not cookie-cutter humans.
1: Right, it's adding to, not taking away.
0: I always ask, you know, how in a meeting they ask, is there anybody in their first 30 days?
1: Mm-hmm.
0: I always ask, is there anybody in their last 30 days?
1: Mm.
3: Yeah.
0: Because, you know, you see people time, a gal in one of our meetings, you know, 18, I think you had 18 years clean, just went out.
1: Yeah.
0: And, you know, I don't know how long that was building with her, but it was, you know, someone needed to ask her the question, are you okay?
1: You're right.
0: You know, because obviously she wasn't okay.
1: Well, you can go to meetings and you can still be a recluse. That's all you do is go to meetings. You go home and you sit on your couch and you do nothing. Don't talk to nobody. Don't do anything else. That's not recovery.
0: Right, right.
3: Yeah, right.
1: You got some deep-seated issues that you're not dealing with or you haven't dealt with.
3: Yeah, and if we look at sponsorship, I mean, let's really take a look at that because my sponsor, he could only take me so far because he was a nuts and bolts guy. And I'm talking about my fourth sponsor, not the one that took me through the Big Book Awakening. He did not know how to address, talk to me about any of the things that I was going through because he just wasn't qualified. He didn't have that kind of background. So if you think about somebody choosing a sponsor that sounds good, but yet they've got all the stuff going on, they might just tell them, oh, quit being selfish. I mean,
1: yeah.
3: Bud, I used to get pulled back in the parking lot of Unity, and women would come up to me and go, oh, my God, thank you for sharing that, because here's what my sponsor tells me. And I'm like, wow, they're literally trying to run their life and push them around in a like bully type behavior versus meeting people where they're at.
1: And a sponsor,
3: where are you?
1: A sponsor is only supposed to give suggestions on recovery.
3: Yeah.
1: Not demands.
3: Right, exactly. So we really have to look at that when it comes down to making sagacious choices.
1: And the book says that we realize we only know a little.
3: Yes, right.
1: God will constantly disclose more to us.
3: Mm-hmm.
0: There was a point in my recovery, and I had one really good sponsor that was really good with this, and we did a lot of stuff with like family of origin issues, which we really started this out with your history, family of origin. You know what I mean?
3: Yeah.
0: And people that don't understand, you know, what that is, and inner child work, you know, the people that are so uptight and everything in their, you know, the way they talk and their demeanor, you know, where's the inner child? You know, there's mm-hmm. there's all kinds of work that can be done in recovery beyond the 12 steps, beyond. And, you know, it doesn't hurt to go to therapy, and that doesn't always help because I went to a therapist one time, and I thought I had been drinking too much. And he says, well, how much do you drink? I said, oh, you know, 6-pack, 12-pack a night. He goes, oh, that's not very much.
1: Yeah, right.
3: Right.
1: Yeah, but
3: did you
1: tell him the methamphetamines that you did too?
0: Well, you know, at that time, maybe I did or maybe not, but but the alcohol was not a problem to him because I was probably drinking less than him.
1: Probably, yeah. Oh, you're good.
3: Yeah.
1: You're good. Take 2 aspirin and go home, go to bed.
3: This is where I found the great resources in an alternative programs. I've worked the steps in Narcotics Anonymous, Alcoholics Anonymous, Codependence Anonymous, Al-Anon, Adult Children of Alcoholics Anonymous, and Survivors of Incest Anonymous. And each one of those illuminated different parts of my journey to give me a trajectory where I was really clear about things. And if I could say that there's one that really made an impact, I mean, they all did, but Adult Children of Alcoholics Anonymous was fantastic.
0: The 11 signs, I think it is. You know, and the big one for me was you lie when it would be just as easy to tell the truth.
3: Mm-hmm. Yeah, and the laundry list.
0: Yeah,
3: I mean,
0: that's it,
3: right?
0: The laundry list, yeah. There's 11 things on it or something like that.
3: Yeah, so notice here we have the mother program, but then we have all these takeoffs that relate to each individual thing that the alcoholic might be going through that really addresses the causes and conditions that they're going through. And, you know, that was the best thing that I ever did was to reach out. I also did the Steps in Cocaine Anonymous, too.
1: Mm-hmm.
3: So, yeah.
1: And that's what you're doing. You're just adding to it.
3: That's right. I wanted to get clarity with a different language and a different view because each one addressed, even though they were similar, they still had their own efficacy and information to pass along. And especially the ACA, because it takes you through family history to find out,
1: it does,
3: why am I like this? Why do I practice these behaviors? Well, in your formative years, when you're in delta and theta brainwaves, when you're a child, you're like a sponge. You're just soaking in. Oh, boys don't cry. Girls love the color pink. They're homemakers. You know, there's all these stories. And again, this goes back to why I do what I do, because it's about getting out of the story that you tell yourself. Like, this is the only way. I only have to do AA. I don't have to go to church. That's a story. Anything is a story.
1: Or I just have to go to church. I don't have to go to AA.
3: Yeah, right.
1: I hear that a lot, and I see a lot of relapse coming out of that.
3: Yeah.
0: So, Mark, what I wanted to do now, we're getting into about the last 4 minutes here, you know, kind of wrap things up. Any, like, final thoughts? You know, you want to give out your number again? You made a couple of good suggestions. The Body Keeps a Score by Ethel Bannercook.
3: It's Bessel Vandercook. I'll send you the correct spelling. So, or if you just Googled The Body Keeps a Score.
0: I'll wait for a text from you. And then Complex PTSD by Pete Walker. Any other resources? I'll post them on our Facebook page and we'll go from there. And if you don't mind, I'll put your number up there too.
3: Yeah, no, that sounds great. Yeah, let me round up some literature that I have here. I have a number of books that I've read that are really great. As far as parting shots, I think I've pretty much covered everything.
0: Yeah.
3: You know, for I guess the one thing that I would want to say, because it was something you brought up, Bud, and that is the fear of engaging with an alternative medicine, you know, one time, just to access your subconscious, because that's what's actually driving the bus. See, because if you look at an iceberg, there's 5% above the water and 95% under the water.
0: Right.
3: That 5% represents our consciousness, and the 95 represents our subconscious. So people that are in the meetings for decades and they still have anger issues or whatever, dysfunction, and they don't know why, because you have to integrate the two. You have to access what's driving the bus. So with that said, I understand the fears of, you know, you and myself included before I started this journey, or maybe any of the listeners that feel like, oh my God, that's going to be a relapse. I mean, I've heard of people where they told their sponsor, hey, I'm going to do this mushroom ceremony. I can't sponsor you anymore, you know, and it's like, wait a minute, where's the open-mindedness that we are supposed to be practicing? And then we look at Bill W. doing LSD. You see what I mean? There's a pejorative, judgmental nature within the program that is closed-minded, and we can have that ourselves. And really taking a look at our recovery is very personal. It's between us and God. And if you're intentional and you're not out to get loaded and you really are seeking, you will have results, maximum results, by getting down to the causes and conditions that keep you blocked within your soul so you can have the life that you want. And I would just, you know, again, caution everybody to do your research. Give me a call, 909-754-4626, and really be sagacious about your choices versus having that pejorative spirit.
0: And it's not just about the life that you want. It's the life you deserve.
3: Yeah, absolutely. Oh, my gosh. Like, what a long journey this has been for all of us. It's time to let go.
0: How many years have you been clean now, Mark? I was thinking well into your 20s.
3: No, since 94. What does that come out to? 31, 32?
0: There you go, 31, 32, yeah.
3: 31, 32, something like that. You know, I lost track because I don't keep track of time anymore. Yeah.
1: All right, well, thank you very much. We appreciate having you on. And this gives another perspective where, you know, recovery is not just all one thing in one place.
3: Yeah. That's right. Well, listen, I really appreciate you. And Tundra, thank you for the loving doggy vibes. And Bud and Henry, I hope something really good happens to you today, as well as all the listeners out there.
1: Thank you much. Go out and help somebody and don't tell no one.

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1: News this hour from Town Hall. I'm Keith Peters in Washington. Congressman Byron Donalds is the official Republican candidate for governor of Florida.
2: We have won a massive victory.
3: You're listening to Republican Congressman Byron Donalds, backed by President Trump, who wins the primary for governor with almost 48% of the vote.
2: You see, the Florida dream to us is clear. It's the promise that if you work hard, you can get ahead, own a home, raise your family, and give your kids a better shot than you had without government holding you back.
3: Donalds will face Democrat David Jolly in November. If he wins, Donalds would become Florida's first black governor and fifth Republican governor in a row. Laura Winters reporting.
1: The Justice Department defends the James Comey prosecution in the Trump threat case.
4: The Justice Department says there is, quote, no serious dispute that a social media post of seashells by former FBI Director James Comey could be understood as a threat against President Trump. Prosecutors also call into question Comey's account that he found the seashells in a numerical arrangement 8647 while walking on a North Carolina beach. In the Merriam-Webster dictionary, the entry for 86 says its meaning is to throw out, to get rid of, or to refuse service to. Trump is the 47th president. The arguments in motions Tuesday are the government's most detailed explanation of its indictment. Mike Hemp in Washington.
1: President Trump has picked Dr. Heidi Overton to lead the Food and Drug Administration. Overton is a deputy director of the White House Domestic Policy Council and a trusted figure in Trump's administration. On Wall Street, up by 119 points, the NASDAQ rose 41, the S&P advanced 18. More on these stories at townhall.com.
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7: There's a weird cockroach in Hawaii that gives birth to live offspring and feeds them with milk. Scientists studied them and found that, well, for bugs at least, sleep is a vital component to a healthy pregnancy. Sleep-deprived roaches had pregnancies 25 days longer than their well-rested counterparts, and their milk proteins dropped in half. I know humans and cockroaches aren't the same, but this does mirror findings with pregnant women who have higher rates of miscarriage, premature birth, and other conditions when they're sleep-deprived. So, if you're pregnant, take a tip from our disgusting cockroach friends and get some sleep. 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
10: From the KTOX Route 66 Broadband Weather Center, I'm Adam Waters. Right now it's sunny and 109 here in Needles, with a high near 113 this afternoon. Up in Bullhead, it's also 109 and sunny, heading to around 112. Tomorrow stays sunny in Needles, a high near 112 and an overnight low around 87. 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
12: It's a matter of how bad. It's not bad. Trump is going to become Herbert Hoover for sure. For sure.
13: Hoover's name is associated with poverty and misery in the United States.
12: That's exactly right. And it's because it was a global depression as well. It wasn't only in the United States. When Trump signed the MOU, he said, our oil is going to run out in 4 weeks, and I don't want to become Herbert Hoover. Well, Trump signed the MOU, and the oil did not open. But those oil inventories, Richard, are running down on the same rate as before. Nobody really knows how bad it's going to get. But everybody knows that it's a matter of how bad. It's not bad. So as those oil inventories run down, as Hormuz remains closed, all of our buffers, our spare gas, that's gone. Richard. So what's happening is the world's economy really is getting closer and closer to going off a cliff.

0: 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We are streaming on Rumble. We're on the air in Barstow. 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One more note, make sure you call, limit your calls to once an hour. That'll just make the show move a little quicker, smoother. I'm Michael Hagwood. I'm here for 3 hours today. The second hour is Jennifer Esposito, because it is Wednesday. It is the 19th day of August 2026. What a year. What a year. So what is the Trump administration concerned about? You heard it if you heard the top of the hour news. Seashells on a beach. That's the most pressing issue with them. They're rolling out James Comey again, who will never do a day in jail for that or any of the other crimes he committed. It's a big club, man. Nobody's going to be held accountable for anything. So how far will the draconian surveillance state go? Well, as far as the American people let it. That's how far it will go. Could it go, and this, of course, is a hypothetical, but considering what's happening already, it's not that far-fetched. Could it go as far as putting government cameras in every American's home? What if Trump came out today and said, quote, for public safety, we will mandate government and police sanctioned cameras in every American home? Think of the advantages to this. Local police departments can stop potential deaths from domestic violence. These cameras could save a family member's life. And of course, all personal computers and phones will be monitored 24/7 to stop pedophiles not connected with the ruling class. What if your grandmother suffers a medical incident in the home and nobody else is there? Paramedics could be dispatched to save a life. The advantages are critical for your family. All of these things and more more important than a little privacy. And if you're not doing anything wrong, what's the problem? Trump's announcement of this will be promoted in advance a lot, if he does it. It would be. He would do it in the Oval Office in prime time with some children and old people standing behind him. He will say, for your own benefit, you will not be able to opt out. I will sign an executive order that makes destroying or public protesting of any of these government cameras a felony. You could call your congressman, but let's face it, they don't have your back either. I promise you, and you know I keep my promises, I promise you, these cameras will be almost non-invasive. If you want to get an idea of how this works, read the book 1984. Again, this is non-negotiable. Oh yeah, government drones will be assigned to every street in America to monitor the outside of your house. Your taxes will go up because this costs a lot of money that we don't have. Thank you for your time, and have a nice evening. Okay, somebody was calling in. You can call back. What percentage of Americans would stand for this? Well, every single Trump sycophant would not only comply, but would be a spy for the government against people resisting. Democrat socialists would go along, because that's in their DNA. How much do these two groups represent? Americans that support President Trump post-Iran war is at 32%. That means they will go along with anything he says. 1% actually is, well, 1% of Americans describe themselves as democratic socialists, but less than that are card-carrying members, you know, officially a member of the Democrat Socialist Party. What I just lay out hasn't happened yet. Here is something that is concerning and is happening. It has to do with the food supply, specifically beef. So I have a clip, and this is, you should really pay attention to this. And after this clip, I'm not going to play the whole thing, but you'll just get the gist of it.
1: I want to give a special shout out to Christy. You know who you are. You sent me a message on Messenger on Thursday evening with this information as it was breaking. And I appreciate that, because this is devastating for a lot of people, and it's very concerning for the rest of us. And I thought it was really important, because I normally don't bring you a video on Saturday. It was really important that I get this information out for you, to you, because it's going to impact how we move forward through 2027 and potentially longer. Now, Thursday, August 13th, Tyson Foods, okay, the largest beef processor in the United States, sent letters to its workers at the Joslin, Illinois plant, informing them that their job duties would end that day, the same day that they got the letter, you know. 2,500 union workers. 43 years that plant had operated in the Quad Cities region, and they found out that they were done the same day that they were told. Cameras outside the plant captured a line of cars leaving the parking lot about 30 minutes after the announcement was made. 30 whole minutes before the end of the day, you know? People were driving away from careers, in some cases, that had spanned decades. Can you imagine? An Illinois senator, whose name I cannot pronounce, is quoted as saying, "A devastating blow for Northwest Illinois." You think? Okay. Illinois officials said it was devastating for the 2,500 skilled union workers impacted, especially at a time when American families are struggling with the rising cost of living. Mm-hmm. At the same time that Tyson made that announcement, because we got to go for the gusto here, they also confirmed that they are closing their Eagle Mountain, Utah facility. That's another 800 to 1,200 jobs. And they are pursuing the sale of their Pasco, Washington facility, another 2,000 cattle processed per day. More workers affected. So today I want to tell you the complete story, because there's not just one faction of this, you know. It's who was affected and how, why Tyson says that this is happening, what it means for the structure of America's beef supply, and what it means for the price of ground beef on your receipt this fall and winter moving into next year. Because these are not separate stories. These are not separate, you know, components. They are the same story. And understanding it will change, you know, how you think about your grocery bill for the rest of 2026 into 2027. Hello, everybody, and welcome to Sutton's Days. If you're new here, my name is Lisa. We are all about pantry preparedness. This is not something I expected to be talking about. I can't say as I'm horribly surprised. I just really wasn't expecting it right now. Now, before I get into talking about supply chains and beef prices, I want to stay with the human story for a few minutes, because I think that when we talk about industry restructuring, processing capacity, and market concentration, you know, it's easy to lose sight of the fact that Thursday was somebody's last day at a job that they held for 15, 20, 25 years, and they were let go like most of us toss away a scrap piece of paper. So Joslyn, Illinois, the Tyson plant in Joslyn has been part of the Quad Cities economy since 1983. That's 43 years, you know. The Quad Cities region, it straddles Illinois and Iowa, the border along the Mississippi River. It is an industrial and agricultural community. So, you know, where a job at the meatpacking plant is not a stepping stone, it is a career, it's a mortgage, it's a family's financial foundation. This is just where everybody worked, you know? The Quad Cities Chamber of Commerce estimates the plant employed approximately 2,700 people. Illinois officials have cited 2,500 union workers. Either way, six of one, half dozen the other, you know, it is the single employer closure in that region. The size of the Quad Cities creates an immediate and profound economic shock, because it's horrific for those 2,700 people, right? But it's just as equally devastating for all of the businesses that serve them. Do that math. It's not good. It's not good. What makes this closure particularly jarring is the timeline. Tyson sent the closure letter on August 13th and stated that most job duties would end on the 13th or the 14th. The workers found out and were done within 24 hours. And most of them less than that. There was no extended wind down, no months of preparation, no gradual transition. You know, the letter arrived and the plant stopped, period. It's, I cannot imagine the feeling that they're dealing with. The downstream impact extends far beyond that 25 to 2,700 direct employees. A meatpacking plant of this size, I mean, it's pretty large, okay, generates significant economic activity in the entire surrounding area. The trucking companies that haul cattle to the facility, the suppliers of packaging materials and cleaning products, the restaurants and businesses near the plant where workers spend their paychecks, you know, the school districts that depend on the property tax revenue from that facility. When a plant this size closes, the economic effect multiplies through the entire region. It's devastating, and that cannot be understated. So, Peter Tokar, president and CEO of the Quad City Chamber of Commerce, described it as difficult news for the Quad Cities region, particularly for the employees and families affected, and the many people connected to the operation. He noted that the region remains resilient and is supported by a diverse mix of industries. That is the optimistic framing at the end of the day. That's the optimistic framing, okay? The realistic framing is that the 2,700 families just lost their primary source of income, potentially two incomes per household. So Eagle Mountain, Utah, next, okay. That is a case-ready beef facility, which is also closing. Tyson invested $300 million to build this plant in 2019, 7 years ago, okay? And it was designed to employ 800 workers with capacity to expand to 1,200. It's 7 years old. That $300 million investment and those jobs are being eliminated. Gone. by. The Pasco, Washington facility, which can process approximately 2,300 cattle per day, is being put up for sale. So these are not reopening. This is not a temporary, you know, closure. They're not reopening. Can you imagine $300 million gone? And the thing is, none of this is a surprise. We have been reading about it. Well, okay. Geeks like me have been reading about this for years. So it does not make sense. It really doesn't, you know? The workforce in Pasco, Washington's situation is really uncertain, dependent on whether a buyer is found and what any buyer intends to do with the facility. So that's a big question mark hanging over everybody's head every day. Lexington, Nebraska. It's the closure that you might have missed, you know? And this is the number that I want you to hold on to as we go through the rest of this video, okay? Because Tyson also closed its Lexington, Nebraska plant earlier this year, resulting in the loss of 3,200 jobs. That closure you may not have heard about is directly connected to today's announcement across Nebraska, Illinois, Utah, and Washington. They're all connected. These are not faceless statistics. No, they are families in the Quad Cities who had planned for September that now need to make some significant changes. These are workers in Lexington who already went through this earlier this year. And these are communities that organize their economic lives around facilities that no longer exist and won't be coming back. So I want to explain next why Tyson says that this is happening. Okay, because their explanation is specific. It is grounded in USDA data, and it connects directly to everything I've been covering since May. Literally since May. So here is Tyson's very own language from their August 13th press release, and I'm going to be very precise about what they said because I think their words matter. Tyson said that they are, and I quote, creating a more competitive footprint amidst one of the most historic cattle shortages the country has ever experienced, end quote. The cattle's not there to process. That's it, at the end of the day, okay? They cited the recent USDA cattle inventory data, which included continued evidence of, you know, limited heifer retention, and said those supply constraints are likely to persist, requiring strategic action as a company. So I'm going to translate this as much as I can into plain language because each of those phrases has specific meaning, you know. One of the most historic cattle shortages the country has ever experienced. This is not hyperbole. It's absolutely not, okay? And it's not hyperbole from a company trying to justify layoffs. It is a confirmed report by the USDA's very own data, which, you know, I covered and I touched on briefly for the WASDE video on Wednesday. The cattle herd as of January 2026 was at its lowest level since the 1950s. USDA Agricultural Secretary Rollins confirmed 86.2 million head of cattle and calves, the lowest in decades. The most recent July USDA inventory data showed, okay, that there were a total of 94.2 million head as of July 2026. Beef cows at 28.5 million, down 1% from the prior year. 2026 calf crop was 32.5 million, down 2% from the prior year. In the past decade, the U.S. has lost more than 17% of its cattle ranchers. Mm-hmm. When you have fewer beef cows, okay, you get fewer calves. Fewer calves mean fewer cattle reaching the feedlots and the processing plants 6 to 18 months from now. It's just the way it works. This is a biological constraint that does not respond quickly to market, you know, signals at all. They don't care about the market. So you can check that out. I'll have all my sources down below. Limited heifer retention. That's an important key phrase to pay attention to, okay? Because understanding that phrase, it really is key to understanding how long this shortage is going to last. Very important. A heifer is a young female cow that has not yet had a calf. Plain and simple. When producers retain heifers instead of sending them off to slaughter, they are rebuilding the breeding herd, choosing future beef production over current beef production. Very important distinction. When heifer retention is limited, when producers

0: meaningful herd rebuilding has not yet begun. If it has not started, then we cannot look at a 18-month change. It hasn't even started, so nothing's going to change, okay? That observation appeared in the August 12th WASDE context that I covered last Wednesday, and it is confirmed again in Tyson's own press release. So here is how the cattle shortage translates into Tyson's financial results, because I think these numbers tell the story more clearly than any description that I could possibly put to words, okay? Tyson beef segment operating loss in quarter three of 2026 is $138 million adjusted. Tyson beef segment operating loss in quarter three, 2025 is $116 million. Losses are getting worse. Tyson beef segment projected full year loss for 2026, $500 to $600 million. Yep, for the whole year. Three quarters into fiscal 2026, and the segment has already lost $701 million operating. It's bad. Tyson beef volume is down 16% year over year in quarter 26. And Tyson average beef selling price is up 12% year over year in quarter three, 2026. So reading those last two lines together carefully, Tyson is selling 16% less beef, and they are charging 12% more for what they sell, and they are still losing money. Yeah.
1: So that's just part of the food supply chain inflation problem. But I thought we were getting a lot of beef from Argentina. You know, remember that? And a lot of the cattle ranchers, farmers were complaining about that, you know, throwing them under the bus to bring in beef from another country. So this will cause prices to go up for beef, ground beef, steaks, whatever. It just adds to the problem that we have. And that's, as she said, it's, there's no stopping it. There's no way to change it in the next year or two. Are you on the air?
2: Hi, Mike. This is Kenny in Yucca.
1: Hey, Kenny.
2: You know, we have some cattle ranchers over here in this area. It's a lot of open range around where we live here.
1: Yeah.
2: And there's a lot fewer cattle.
1: Yep, that's what she said.
2: There's the La Siena Ranch, and one of the owners passed away here from cancer about 5 years ago or so. And then there's the Bar S Ranch. It's headquartered on Chicken Springs Road that goes from Wiki up to Alamo Road. And he's running cattle out here, and there's a lot fewer of them. Now, the ones that are there, they don't take very good care of them. The cattle have ravaged my sister's property. They tore up the water system there. And another neighboring property, they tore up the water system there. And the owner had to spend about $7,000 to keep the cattle out and rebuild his water system. Now, the cattle ranchers aren't responsible for this. They're not liable for any of that. It's up to the property owners, each individual property owner, to keep the cattle off their property.
1: Right.
2: But when they get in there, they just tear things up. And this was just recently, you know, with the last couple of years. And I'd like you to interview at least people from the La Siena Ranch and the Barrett Ranch and ask them what they're

0: their opinions are about the cow prices, how the government center might be interfering with their businesses to the point of that they can't be profitable anymore.
1: What about Mike Ganuccio? He was a cattle rancher. Maybe I could get him on.
0: Yeah, that would be a good one. Yeah, he should be pretty knowledgeable about all of that.
1: Yeah,
0: and if you could get him on,
1: I'll try to do that. Maybe maybe Jennifer can help me do that. I think she knows him.
0: I know for about the better part of a half year, there was two Black Angus cows off the side of the road on Alamo Road, in between the road and the boundary for the proving grounds.
1: Right.
0: And they just laid there and bloated for the better part of 6 months until they just deteriorated to nothing. And finally, somebody came along and scraped up the remains. But there's a lot of this kind of stuff going on, and nobody seems to know who's in charge. There's a lot to look into about all this cattle ranching just locally.
1: Yep.
0: And I think that it helped give us a perspective on what's really going on. I know the price of brownies at Safeway. I've always liked the Safeway brownies.
1: Right.
0: When I first started buying them, they were $4 for 6 brownies. Now they're $8 for 6 brownies. And I'd like to know what caused the price hike in all of those. I'd like to hear what Safeway has to say about the price of their products that they just keep jacking up, and it doesn't seem to matter what's going on politically. There's these prices just keep going up and up and up. It'd be nice to be able to listen to some of these people justify this over the airwaves on how they're justifying all these increases.
1: That's a great idea. Thanks, Kenny. That's somebody else. I don't know if a supermarket manager would want to. Shite runs downhill. It's doesn't mean that they're gouging people. Doesn't mean they're not, but everything they buy costs more. Everything the food processors cost more. That's the way it works. And everything is higher. I was in the market the other day. I try to buy, I do buy as much clean food as I can, organic food. There's one of the supermarkets that they've had like a 3-pack of organic, and this is real organic ground beef, 3 for $20. And this was, you know, the last time I bought it, you know, a month ago. And 2 days ago, it was $25 for the same 3-pack of organic ground beef. So, and everything else too. I mean, you if you do a lot of shopping, if you do, you know, consistently, you see this. You see it. It's inflation is not fake. It's not fake news. It's real. And of course, these wealthy people, billionaires, you know, they're not. They don't know. They don't care. They don't feel your pain at all. So we talk about flock cameras. You can't talk enough about all this surveillance. Flock cameras have a powerful new tool for the police. They go much farther than tracking license plates. Vehicle surveillance giant Flock Safety has told the public for years that its technology cannot recognize, identify, or track individuals. It has now built a system that does both. An AI tool for police that can identify drivers and track vehicles by their patterns of movement alone. Now, this is from Wired magazine. You're on there.
2: Well, if Trump can get Axon cameras in everybody's house, I'm sure he'll be for it. Because, well, you know, he's like invested in, well, he should make a lot of money off of that. I mean,
1: this is not, that was what I did first. It's not happening. But if you look at everything that is happening, it would make sense that the government would want to do this. I mean,
2: yeah.
1: Why not?
2: Yep, totally sense. I mean, especially if Trump's going to profit off of it. And then, oh, did you see he's got a federal bank now? Isn't that just
1: Yeah. I mentioned that yesterday. He's been okayed for his crypto company to be an actual bank. And I said that in his bank, you can make deposits, but you can't make withdrawals. That's the way his bank
2: works. Nope. Remember all them savings and loan scams with the Bushes? And,
1: yep.
2: Oh, they're going to take back over the Republican Party after Trump. That's everything's just going to keep going smoothly, right?
1: Well, that's what they say. But, of course, anybody with half a brain knows that's not true.
2: Yeah.
1: So.
2: Oh, yeah.
1: So I got.
2: Everything's going
1: smoothly.
2: Swimmingly.
1: Yeah. Hey, thanks for the call. Flock cameras. Drawing on a network of cameras that logs the movements of drivers in more than 6,000 communities, the tool can pick out potential witnesses by how often their cars pass through a neighborhood or surface a driver's associates from the cameras they pass together. The system also reaches, because it also reaches police case files, 911 dispatch logs, and commercial identity records, those plates can be turned into names, home addresses, and relatives. It can search for people in an area drawn on a map based on nothing more than a physical description. The software, originally called Night Shift, and more recently renamed OS Investigate, ships with 69 pre-written prompts that officers can select, review, or edit, and then submit it to the AI. Officers can also input prompts of their own, like they're trying to find, see what their girlfriend's doing or whatever. These suggested prompts sit in a cache of more than 450 files that Wired found on Flock's own website, served by its login page to anyone who loaded them. The code describes 45 tools at the AI's disposal, giving it access to plate scans and camera metadata, arrest records, case files, dispatch logs, ballistics results, and commercial databases that contain social security numbers, dates of birth, phone numbers, emails, relatives, and associates. That doesn't seem concerning in the least little bit, because, you know, if you're not doing anything wrong, what do you care, huh? And then there's this. Flock's fastest growing business is 60-mile-an-hour police drones that can read license plates from the sky. You can never be too safe. Can never be too safe. The only person or entity that can keep you safe is the government. That's it. You've got to understand that. Privacy groups warn that flying plate readers could expand surveillance far beyond roadside cameras. Plenty of headlines about Flock's license plate scanning tech. That's not its only controversial business. The company says its drone as first responder, or DFR tech, can also read license plates from the sky. It is its fastest growing segment. The Flock is best known for the roadside cameras, now operating in more than 6,000 U.S. communities. But the company is increasingly betting on drones that can be dispatched to emergency scenes. before the police officers arrive. What are they going to do? A Flock salesperson said the firm has secured more than 200 DFR customers, including police departments and private companies. It's also ramping up production of its U.S.-designed drones, which will be built in Georgia. Oh, some more jobs. You're on the air.
3: Shut the Flock up.
1: Oh, yeah, Billy. Oh.
3: Yeah, bring it. Come on, what you got, man? What you got? Bring it.
1: You know, that's twice that I thought you were the village nitwit, and I almost hit the button.
3: You know how many times you've hung up on me, dude?
1: Well, I don't know, but this would have been because I thought you were somebody else.
3: Yeah, well, so were all the other times. Like, the other three or four times you've hung up on me thinking I was the
1: village idiot. Well, maybe it has been that many times. So
3: it has.
1: So, you know, I got a itchy trigger finger because of things I can't control.
3: Oh, yeah, that's what your girlfriend told me.
1: Hmm. Hey, so what do you think?
3: Not your wife. No, don't. Not your wife. I wouldn't talk about your wife. I was talking about your girlfriend.
1: All right. Nice joke.
3: Hot.
1: Nice joke.
3: Yeah. So what's going on, man?
1: Oh, I was just.
3: What's going on, man?
1: The first thing I was talking about was, what if, with all this going on, what if the government tried to pull a 1984 and put cameras in everybody's homes to keep you safe?
3: Got a problem with that?
1: Yeah, I do. Some people would not. Some people would go along with it. I don't know. Would you go along with that? What would you do if somebody showed up and said, we have been mandated to put cameras in everyone's home in New Mexico, and we're at your house now?
3: Well, you're talking about overtly. You're not talking about covertly, clandestinely. Like,
1: No. They're letting you know they're doing it.
3: Right. Well, in that case, if my fellow Americans don't have the balls to, like, just open fire at that point, then, you know, you deserve what you get.
1: You might as well at that point, because that's it.
3: Not might as well. That you if your so-called government actually got to the point where they think they can get away with that, it's time to line them up against the wall. Now, don't even bother with the wall. Just shoot them wherever you find them at that point. If they literally think that, I mean, Alexander Solzhenitsyn said that exactly in one of his books. He said something, and I'm paraphrasing and I'm translating from Russian to English, but the English translation is roughly, you know, they had this problem with people who would resist the powers that be in the former Soviet Union.
1: Yeah.
3: You know, in the post-World War II era and other times, but especially then. Actually the whole thing from
1: well, I mean, you could say it's going on now, too, over there.
3: Right, but it was worse then.
1: Yeah, it was a lot worse.
3: Far worse then.
1: Yeah.
3: And so they would have squads, you know, just like China does this today. They have squads that would just show up at your house and take you away. And they would usually come in the middle of the night. And so Solzhenitsyn said, you know, in paraphrasing again, he says, one wonders why we didn't lay in wait in the stairwell and, you know, kill him.
1: Yep.
3: And, you know, and then he answered his own question. And he said, I guess we just didn't love freedom enough.
1: There you go. That pretty much says the whole thing right there. That's... the only reason they get away with anything, is because we let them. That's
3: right. So flat out, you know, government that's listening. Yeah, that is what should happen to you if you try something like that.
1: Well,
3: and it's not me saying it. It's your founding fathers that created the country that you supposedly are now the government of which you are now the government. The founding fathers who created the country said you should be killed if you try something like that.
1: So after World War II, which started the Cold War, did the Soviet Union ban personal firearms? I don't I'm not sure about that.
3: I don't know. I think the firearms went with the Bolshevik Revolution and then never got them back.
1: Yeah.
3: But I don't know the exact. Joe can tell you. Hey, Joe, where are you going with that gun not in your hand?
1: Yeah.
3: Or no gun in your hand in the Soviet Union? Joe can answer your question.
1: Yeah, there you go. So.
3: Oh, and before you wait a minute.
1: No, I'm not going to hang up. I'm not going to hang up on you. But what? Go ahead.
3: No, yeah, but wait. So we got to have. We can't do it when Mickey Flynn's here. So we got to do it before Mickey Flynn is here. My very special song that Mickey Flynn will just love because it's all about him, and he can totally relate to it. And it was his favorite song, and he had a poster of the singer on the ceiling over his bed when he was younger. So let's see what is that song again?
1: What's the band?
3: I was made Google I was made for dancing.
1: I was made for dancing?
3: Yeah.
1: Is that like disco?
3: I don't know, just Google it and then you'll find out. Don't ask me, man. I'll find it too. I should have had it out already, but I forgot.
1: The only thing I can find is Leif Garrett, some like bubblegum.
3: That's the one. That's Mickey Flynn's teenage heartthrob, Leif Garrett, and that song. That's his favorite song from his ute.
1: Is it a really bad, bad song?
3: No, it made the charts, man. It was way up there in the charts. Ask Rob Hansen, who was on the top 100 just the other day. I mean, 1979, I think it was, top 100.
1: Leif Garrett. Okay.
3: Yeah. Got a problem with that?
1: I mean, I wasn't a fan, but okay.
3: But what Mickey Flynn was, this isn't all about you all the time. This is about Mickey Flynn now. It's his favorite song, dude.
1: All right. Well, it did get 4.3 million views.
3: Well, there you go. That's why, you know, Mickey Flynn's no dummy.
1: Oh, we'll find that out on Friday when he comes back into the studio.
3: Oh, yeah. He'll probably prove me wrong, man. I'm always wrong when I...
1: I have to introduce him now as the elusive Mickey Flynn.
3: What is that a euphemism for gay or what?
1: We'll have to find out. We'll get it right straight from him when he gets here.
3: I ain't going to find out. You find out. I ain't going to find out if Mickey Flynn is gay or not.
1: Hey, have you seen any police... flock drones flying around your house at 60 miles an hour?
3: No, just the real Air Force flies around my house at 260 miles an hour.
1: Where's the closest base to you?
3: It's right over there, man. Right behind me.
1: Have you got any data centers near you?
3: Yeah, there's that. I had forgotten about that. There's a Facebook one in Los Lunas.
1: So how many miles is that from you?
3: I don't know, 20.
1: Oh, okay. So I played a clip yesterday.
3: Wait a minute. No, more than that, actually. 25, 30.
1: So it's like just crazy noise pollution. There's one,
3: Let me interrupt you. You remember when I was complaining about... Generator,
1: yeah.
3: Running all the time, you know.
1: Yeah. Yeah.
3: Same sound, dude.
1: Well, this is worse if you go listen to it. And it was like a mile or 2 miles from this neighborhood.
3: A mile away from me.
1: 1 a.m.
3: A generator a mile away from me is unbearable.
1: 1 a.m. in the morning. I mean, it's nonstop. 24 hours.
3: Yeah, same here. It was nonstop until I took action.
1: So you shot them?
3: No.
1: I mean the generators, not the people.
3: Right, but the generator. But no, I didn't shoot it. What I did is I went over and maybe I did this. Maybe I didn't. I don't remember. I might be dreaming. I might be lying or dreaming or making it up or maybe I'm delusional.
1: Maybe they were dreaming.
3: But I thought that one night I went over and like unscrewed the oil filler on the generator.
1: So it would blow up.
3: No, I just was, it needed to breathe. So I, you know, and this is all, I think this was in a dream, you know, a nightmare. I think I woke up in the morning and I had dreamt that I had gone over and and taken the oil filler cap off, and the oil started splashing out.
1: So
3: the,
1: did it work? So, I mean, did it stop?
3: In my dream, the generator shut off. It had, unbeknownst to me in my dream, the generator had an auto shut off.
1: So did it in your dream, did it restart at a later time, date, or anything?
3: Yeah, unfortunately, it restarted in the morning. So I nixed that plan in my dream. That didn't work in my dream. And so I resorted to what actually has worked is every time I hear a generator start up, I scream as loud as I can, and I don't do the FCC legal version where you would say generator a-hole. I say generator, the other one that we can't say.
1: Well, how can they hear you with all that noise?
3: Well, even better. It doesn't matter if they hear me. If they're, it's called shunning or peer pressure.
1: Mm.
3: They don't hear it, maybe, probably, but everybody else does.
1: Oh, then they call the police on you.
3: Well, they haven't yet, and if they do, then tell me what's illegal about calling my dog that I named Generator A-hole. Here, Generator A-hole!
1: I guess that's... Next time in your dream, remove the spark plug.
3: No, that doesn't... If you remove the spark plug, that doesn't ruin the generator.
1: And then... put a round into the spark plug hole.
3: Well, yeah, I mean, you can make it a lot faster and simpler just by taking a punch and a hammer and putting the punch up against the cylinder and driving it through all, you know.
1: But then you're committing a crime, though.
3: Not if I do it in my dream.
1: Yeah. Yeah, but that doesn't stop the noise.
3: Well, my dreams are pretty powerful, they're pretty vivid. They're very, very, very lifelike and realistic. I mean, when I'm dreaming them, you know, I'm there, dude. So.
1: Oh.
3: Especially the sex dreams.
1: You know, some people can, in their dream, they can realize that they're in their dream. I forgot how they put it.
3: I've done that a couple times. Matter of fact, the best one is, speaking of sex dreams, of course it was a sex dream. And I woke up and I'm like, oh, damn it. That was a good dream. I want to go back there. And I did it. I fell back asleep and I went back into the dream. And in the dream, I knew it was a dream.
1: And it turned out to be a guy.
3: No, you're talking about you and Nikki Flynn on Friday.
1: What did you finish when you went back?
3: Well, finish. You mean a euphemism for something else?
1: Yeah.
3: Man, you really are perverted.
1: Well,
3: my limit is telling you that something happened, but your limit is knowing every last juicy detail.
1: No, my limit is the hour's over. Thank you for the call.

0: this hour from Town Hall. I'm Keith Peters in Washington. An ex-Fauci advisor pleads guilty to plotting to conceal COVID research.
1: A former advisor to infectious disease expert Dr. Anthony Fauci is pleading guilty to plotting to conceal federal records. Dr. David Morins is accused of using his private email account to intentionally circumvent public record laws while employed under Fauci at the National Institute of Allergy and Infectious Diseases. The indictment follows a probe by House Republicans into the origins of the COVID-19 pandemic. In congressional testimony, Morins denied attempting to evade federal transparency laws by using his personal email. He could get up to 5 years in prison when he's sentenced in November. Mike Hempen, Washington.
0: Tuesday's primary results in Florida produced big victories for President Trump.
2: Representative Byron Donalds has won the Republican nomination for Florida governor and will face former Congressman David Jolly, who won the Democratic nomination for the November contest to replace term-limited Governor Ron DeSantis. Meanwhile, progressive state Representative Angie Nixon's won the Democratic nomination for U.S. Senate. She'll face interim Senator Ashley Moody, a political appointee who won the Republican nomination. The special elections to fill the final 2 years of now Secretary of State Marco Rubio's term. And in House primaries, longtime Democratic Representative Debbie Wasserman Schultz defeated former Representative Sheila Cherfilus McCormick and others in a redrawn South Florida district. I'm Ben Thomas.
0: The mission to save NASA's sinking Swift Observatory Space Telescope has been called off. NASA and Catalyst Space Technologies announced the news Wednesday. On Wall Street, the Dow up by 119 points, the Nasdaq rose 41, the S&P advanced 18. More on these stories at townhall.com.
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6: A recent survey of nearly 900 hiring managers has revealed an unprecedented AI takeover. 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
10: From the KTalks Route 66 Broadband Weather Center, I'm Steve Castor. Right now, it's sunny and 112 degrees here in Needles, with a high near 113 expected this afternoon. Tomorrow looks sunny again, highs around 112 and overnight lows in the upper 80s. Up in Bullhead, currently 110 and sunny, climbing to about 112 today. Over in Laughlin, 109 and sunny with a high near 111. KTalks 1340 and 92.9 has news and weather at the top of every hour.
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0: All right, we're in the second hour. That's what the government's doing, chipping away. 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Barstow, we're on in Barstow, we're on in Mojave, California. We're streaming on Rumble. If you want to call 855-586-9134, 855-586-9134. It's Wednesday. It's 3 o'clock. That means Jennifer Esposito. What's going on, Jennifer? That's your cue.
1: Thank you.
0: Hey.
1: Good afternoon, Mojave County and America in general.
0: Yeah, and what an afternoon and what a time to be alive, right?
1: Yeah, I know. If nothing else, just to say I was there when it happened.
0: Yeah, it really sucks. Hey, do you know Mike Gannuccio?
1: Yes, I do. Would you like to have him on the show?
0: Yes.
1: All right, I'll make that happen.
0: Because he was a cattle farmer, right?
1: Yeah, he was actually president of the Arizona Cattle Growers Association, and I think he was the first president to be elected in the history of the Cattle Growers Association. But I think he stepped away from that position to run for state representative, and he came in first out of the five candidates, several thousand votes ahead of the felon, I believe.
0: Well, that's a good thing. Well, I did a story in the first hour about the cattle industry and the beef industry and how it's going the same way everything else is going. There's been like four big plants that have closed recently, and one of them in Illinois, they gave the people their pink slip the same day that they let them go. It's like, oh, today is your last day. Thanks for coming.
1: Wow.
0: And the reason, this is Tyson, and the reason Tyson said all this is happening is there's a shortage of cattle, and there's just not enough to meet the demands, and it's not going to change anytime soon, and it's already making prices go up, which I've seen that myself. So didn't we start?
1: You know, we ship most of our best, according to Mike, America ships its best beef overseas. So we don't even get the good stuff. We're exporting our best beef, and then we're importing beef from Mexico and, you know,
0: Venezuela. Well, Argentina. Argentina is the latest one.
1: Argentina, yeah, that's what I meant. But yeah, so we're importing their beef for Americans to eat while we export the best American beef for everyone else to eat. It's ridiculous. But, you know, USDA has got some problems, and this consolidation of the meat companies and the meat packing plants, basically, you know, it's making it very, very difficult for independent people. And I know that Thomas Massie has been working on legislation to try and make it easier on small local producers to sell locally. Here in Mojave County, we have a great little place called Mojave Meats in Kingman.
0: Mm-hmm.
1: A shout out to them, but they butcher locally, and they do have a butcher shop you can walk into and get local beef. And that's what we all need to do. We need to stop buying this name brand stuff that's, you know, part of the problem. We're funding those corporations, and try and buy local if we can. You know, I bought an entire cow from Mike several years ago and had it butchered, and it was the best beef I'd ever eaten. Was it a little bit more expensive? Yeah, but at least I knew how it was raised and how it was finished and whatnot, and it was the best beef I've ever had.
0: What did you pay, you remember?
1: No, I don't remember, because it was like 6 years ago, and honest to God, it was so well wrapped and packed and everything from the guy that butchered it that it never got freezer burn or everything, and I only pulled it out for special occasions, and I'll bet you if I dig down to the bottom of my chest freezer, I probably still have a rack of ribs in there somewhere, because I'd like I've saved it, you know, for that special stuff, and it's as good today as it was when I picked it up and threw it in the freezer.
0: Is Mike still doing that? I guess I could ask him that, but...
1: Yeah, you can find out if he, I think he, you know, he's cut back on the cow part of, I mean, he still has some cows, but that being the main part of his business, I believe, but he's still growing and producing hay for, you know, the feed stores and the local ranchers and things as well. So, and, you know, I just published a story in the August 15th issue of the Mojave Free Press. There has been a drought, a federal drought disaster designation declared in Arizona. And so, you know, because there's been no rain, and it's very hard, people don't realize Arizona is an open range cattle state. And because it is, that precedes statehood. So there's nothing we can do about it. You have to fence them out or they'll do thousands of dollars worth of damage to your property. But, you know, if there's nothing on the range for local cattle to eat, you have to pull them in and buy feed for them. So there is going to be a federal relief program that the ranchers and, you know, the people like with nut farms or whatever, you know, if they need any help getting through the drought, there is some federal assistance available that they can apply for right now because of this recent drought disaster designation.
0: That company in Kingman, is that grass-fed beef? Is that really good beef they have?
1: Yeah, I think it is because you know, it's all the local, you know, from the local ranchers and things. So I know that I talked to Caroline Strecker, the lady that ran for the state house, and she went over there and she bought a half a cow from them. I didn't ask her what it cost, but she was very excited to go pick up her half a cow. You know, and the cost of meat has gone up. I'm one of those people that goes to the Safeway and always looks to see what's in the discount bin.
0: Yeah.
1: That's about the only time I can supplement my meat, you know, is if it's on sale for 30% off.
0: So they sell to consumers. The one in Kingman, yeah. They sell to anybody.
1: Yes, yes. It's a regular butcher shop you can walk right into. And buy, you know, your meat. You can even buy frozen dog food that's got a lot of the very good, rich organ meats and things in it.
0: Yeah.
1: And supplement your dog's food. And it's a nice little butcher shop. They moved from the industrial area right over onto Airway. And you can't miss it because it's got a giant cow painted on the side of the building. It's very eye-catching. So if you're coming from Walmart on Stockton Hill and Airway, just head east and it'll be on the left-hand side and you can walk right in and buy, you know, really good butchered local meat. So it's a great little place to have and a resource. I don't know if there's any other places like that around Mojave County, but fortunately it's close to me and my dogs love that dog food meat.
0: What's the name of the place?
1: It's called Mojave Meats or Mojave Meat Company, something like that, on Airway in Kingman.
0: Airway, Kingman. Okay, I'm going to check that out. I mean, Kingman's a good little drive from me, but...
1: you know, if you have a reason to go that way, I can give you a reason. I can give you a reason to come to Kingman on Friday the 31st.
0: What's going on?
1: Oh, it's my hearing in justice court to throw out the absurd workplace harassment injunction filed against me by the chairwoman of the Mojave County Republican Central Committee because there's no basis in law to have it. You cannot get a workplace harassment injunction to stand to keep an elected precinct committeeman from attending the meetings that they're elected to attend and required by the bylaws to attend. That's about the same as saying that the mayor of Kingman or Bullhead should go out and get a harassment injunction or whatever against the city council people from stopping them from attending city council meetings. It's absurd, and it says right in the statute that the judge has no authority to grant a injunction against workplace harassment if the behavior they're complaining about is protected or otherwise lawful. Okay? Well, they're targeting me because they don't like my newspaper and they don't like what I say and they don't like the fact that I sued the felon to try and keep him off the ballot. And that's their reason for trying to, you know, force me out of the party. But you can't. You can't force me out as an elected official. Even if they recalled me and they admitted to the Kingman police when they tried to get me arrested for attending the precinct committee meeting, they admitted that they had talked to the Mojave County Elections Department, and they knew the proper way to remove me was to recall me. But I would just get reelected. Of course I would. You know, I represent my neighbors to the party. I don't work for these people. I work for the voters in my neighborhood. That's how it works. But anybody, everyone who's welcome to attend, and I encourage you to attend. Let's pack the courtroom. It's Kingman Justice Court, 524 West Beale Street in Kingman. That's downtown, and it's right by Calico's Restaurant and the Sheriff's Department. You know, you can't miss it, right off the freeway downtown. And it's Kingman Justice Court, and it's on Monday the 31st of August at 11 a.m. in courtroom 1.
0: So is it going to be like, who's going to be on the other side, the prosecutor?
1: Well, you know, you're allowed to, because it's Justice Court, so unlike small claims courts, where you have to represent yourself and you can't have an attorney, on injunctions against harassment, you are allowed to hire legal counsel. And here's what's so curious about this. The Janet Wilson, the chairwoman who filed for this, also told the Kingman police, because I have their Axon badge cam video, she also told them that they were working with a GOP lawyer to figure out how to get rid of me. Except that they did not present any financial statement at the August meeting for the precinct committee men that showed any expenses or any income, which is normally how it works. The treasurer's statement that was presented to the body at the August quarterly meeting just said, we had an audit and we passed the audit. Hooray for us. It was like one page. So I suspect that they are using the same attorney that Jeannie Kench used in 2023 when she was the chairwoman and tried to get workplace harassment injunctions against three precinct committeemen in Bullhead, and they were laughed out of court, thrown out of court. But here's the irony. It's the same judge. So one would think that David Waite, knowing he had to throw them out three times in the past, would have known the statute, and that whining about what I say at meetings does not rise to the level of probable cause to issue an ex parte temporary injunction pending a hearing. But, you know, I'm going to remind him. So it should be a good time had by all. Very exciting, lots of fun. And I really would love everyone to come, just if nothing else, so that you can all stand outside the courtroom when it's over and take photographs and video of all the sad, butthurt faces when this fails and they have to walk out and admit defeat.
0: So they initiated this? Or did
1: yeah.
0: You? Yeah, okay.
1: Yes, the Republican Party in Mojave County initiated this against a Republican candidate for county supervisor who is an elected precinct committeeman. So they are completely interfering in the 2028 District 4 county supervisor race, because I was the first candidate declared for the race, and the District 1 director for the GOP in Mojave County resigned to run against me, and then now another woman's in the race, so there's three of us in the race. So by trying to create negative attention around me and to try and damage my reputation, they're really interfering in the 2028 election, which is in opposition to the bylaws of the Arizona Republican Party.
0: Doesn't this prove that politics are rigged from the top down? I mean, not just federally, but...
1: Well, you know, I don't know if rigged is the right word. I would say rotten.
0: Yeah, okay. Yeah, we can use that word.
1: You know, rotten in an attempt to rig, maybe. You know, how effective this kind of toddler behavior it actually is with the voters on the street, I don't know. I mean, they know that if they were to recall me, I would just get elected again in a special election, and they will have wasted thousands of dollars of the county money calling for a special election. They don't even have all the seats filled in my district, and now they're desperate. They're going to try and figure out how to, you know, knock me off the ballot, how to, you know, they're going to try every trick in the book to prevent me from becoming District 4 County Supervisor, because I'm not for sale, I can't be intimidated, and I don't, you know, I don't jump like a puppy on a leash every time somebody like them tells me what to do. I'm my own person.
0: You got anybody? You got anybody testifying for you or anything like that?
1: Well, I do have witnesses to the meeting, the monthly meeting where they called the police and lied and said I was no longer a precinct committeeman when I am, and had me trespassed out in an attempt to get me arrested. So I do have the two people that walked in front of us that witnessed everything. And I'm in contact with one of the three people that they did this to in 2023 who agreed to testify and gave me the phone numbers of the other two. And if they're available, I've spoken to them in the past, and I'm on good terms with them. And I don't see any reason why Ms. DeVenny or Dr. Christina Dumal would not testify if they have that morning off. But it's at 11 o'clock in the morning, so hopefully, you know, everybody's not working or something, and we can pack this courtroom and let the judge know that, you know, this is a story of interest. And the problem that I have is that back in June, I think it was June 8th, I notified our new chairman of the AZGOP what was going on, gave him a copy of the letter they sent me declaring me no longer an elected official, and said, come on, Sergio, this is ridiculous. They can't do this. We all know they can't do this. Can you please tell them? Just tell them they can't do this. Tell them if they want to remove me, you know, what their legal options are. Give them some advice, whatever. Remind them to follow the rules. They can't just have a meeting, a secret meeting with no meeting agenda, no meeting minutes, no recording, no nothing, and send you a letter and say, eight of us vote, you know, we voted unanimously and you're out, when they don't have the authority to do that. The only people that have the authority to declare a vacancy for precinct committeemen for the Democrat or Republican or no labels party or whatever is the Board of Supervisors. And they can declare your position vacant if you die or if you move out of your precinct and you're no longer a resident of your precinct.
0: What about if you're a felon?
1: Yeah, or if you get convicted of a felony and you're no longer eligible to hold office. So, you know, but here's the kicker. They passed a change in the bylaws, not, you know, I don't know, a year or so ago. And they said if you miss two of the mandatory quarterly meetings, we will declare your seat vacant. And what they're basically saying is if you miss the meetings, we will petition the Board of Supervisors and demand that they declare your position vacant. Except there's no statutory authority, again, really, to do that because, you know, there's nothing in the statute that says you have to attend all the meetings.
0: Right.
1: And we've tried to tell them that that's not lawful. And there are other activities that precinct committeemen can conduct. For instance, things that I've been doing, helping candidates put up and take down signs. You can do voter registration. You can do door knocking for candidates. You can do all kinds of things. And without vacating your position just because you missed the meeting. So they literally, where it said address of workplace that they wanted to keep me away from, you have to understand that the Mojave County Republican Central Committee does not have an office. Now, they have three district offices for voters to come into and get information. So they have an office in Kingman, Havasu, and Bullhead.
0: Yeah.
1: But the actual MCRCC itself does not have an office. They have no employees. There's no place you can keep me away from that you could call a workplace. So Janet Wilson wrote on the form that the address of the workplace was, quote, rotating quarterly meeting, because they move it around so that no, you know, one area has to drive to the same place, you know, because Mojave County is so big. And I still can't believe that he even granted it to them. But, you know, there's no basis in law for it. So I have every confidence that it's going to get thrown out, and then I don't know what they're going to do. But I'm very upset because the Servat constable resigned, and I don't want to go into a lot of details because I've heard some allegations that I don't know how much is true. But under some controversy, the Servat elected constable has resigned. So because he had been on the ballot in the primary unopposed and was expected to be on the ballot in November, his resignation after winning the primary by default means that the Republican Central Committee in Mojave County gets to choose his replacement on the ballot. So they're holding a special meeting on Saturday in Kingman for the elected PCs to vote on which one of six candidates will replace the Servat constable in the November election. Now, this harassment injunction only says that I cannot attend quarterly meetings. It does not say that I can't attend special meetings or monthly meetings.
0: Right.
1: But they've already called the police on me twice, and I don't want to make another scene because I could get an even worse officer respond this time and end up getting, you know, tased or thrown to the ground and injured or God only knows what. So they are now preventing me from voting from the person that I want to vote for on Saturday for Servat Constable.
0: Well, you're just a troublemaker.
1: I know. It means I'm doing something right that I live so rent-free in these people's heads.
0: We got a caller.
1: You know?
0: You're on the air.
2: This is Kenny in Yucca.
0: Hey, Kenny.
1: Hi, Kenny.
2: Hi. Hi, Jennifer. That court, is that tomorrow at 11?
1: It's the 31st, Monday the 31st.
2: Okay.
1: Okay, Monday the 31st at 11 o'clock in Justice Court, and it's in courtroom number one, because they have two courtrooms there.
2: Okay, and I have one more question. These meetings, are they using Robert's rules?
1: Well, they are supposed to be, except they don't really know Robert's rules, and that's the problem. Janet Wilson was the parliamentarian, but she was the first vice chair until our chairwoman, Jody Sergazer, resigned a few weeks ago, and so Janet replaced her. But Janet didn't even know how to properly put that on the agenda for the meeting they refused to let me attend. And I had to call point of order at least once because they were just doing whatever they wanted. You know, Jody Sicater said, I don't have to recognize you. I don't want to hear from you. I'm like, yeah, point of order, that doesn't work. So what they tend to do is they tend to default to the expert in the room when it comes to Robert rules. And the expert on Robert's rules is supervisor and former Senator Ron Gould, who is the former chairman of MCRCC and their former parliamentarian. So when in doubt, Ron will raise the point of order and he will hold their little hands and walk them through it to try and keep them out of trouble, which I heard that he had to do at the April meeting because of the agenda not being properly set to replace the chairman. So, you know, it's problematic when you're supposed to be following parliamentary procedure, but the people in charge don't even know parliamentary procedure well enough to follow it.
0: Thank you, Kenny.
1: And you have to have people in the audience call out to them.
0: In Washington, they use Donald's rules. That's what they do.
1: Yes, apparently so.
0: Well, I don't put much stock in most elections, especially national elections, but we can talk about what's going on. So yesterday was an election day. Different places in Michigan. Well, now the Democrat Socialist El Said has opened up a 7-point lead over the Republican for November.
1: I'm not surprised. You know, I have been trying to kind of warn people. He's young, well-spoken, charismatic. You know, people don't understand that.

0: and the whatever, and we all went for the Trump thing, and that we got the rug pulled out from under us.
1: Yeah.
0: So I guess you guys were no good. We'll try the other team this time. And back and forth it goes like a ping pong match. And so that's why I think that Arizona may turn back red. But I think that some of these other states are going harder left because the Republicans on a national federal level are failing the American people. It was James Carville who said it's the economy, stupid.
1: Yeah.
0: And it is. It really is. When I'm looking at gas prices over $4 a gallon, and I was told they would be $2 a gallon, and now I've been told recently by our president that, you know, too bad, and he has no regrets.
1: Right. He says, I'm not going to apologize because...
0: Yeah, I'm not going to apologize.
1: Because Iran can't have a nuclear weapon, which 2 days before that, he said, that's not even an issue anymore. But this guy is something else, man. I'm telling you.
0: But Israel, they can have, 100 nukes? I think it was Ben-Gavir or somebody who was like, we've got them, you know, don't worry. It's all so crazy. The reason that North Korea and South Korea are at a stalemate is because North Korea has nukes.
1: Well, yeah, news, too. Trump gushing over Kim Jong-un. Saying that he's a good guy. You know, we get along really great. And this is after what did he do? He pulled some military things they were doing in the South Korea. And then at the same time, he's starting to talk about Kim Jong-un in a positive note. And he said today, I'm going to North Korea to try to talk my buddy Kim into giving up his nukes. That's what he said.
0: it's the great equalizer. When everyone has them, everyone's afraid to use them. But when one team has them and their neighbors don't, then that person calls the shots and creates tension in the region. And so if you really wanted that peace in the Middle East, you would force Israel to denuclearize.
1: Right, but that's not going to happen.
0: Oh, never. Never, never, never, never going to happen. So now, I don't know if you saw the latest, but apparently Trump is saying that we're going to leave NATO because the NATO countries refuse to help us attack Iran. Now, that's really interesting because Turkey is in NATO.
1: Yep.
0: And this happened right after Israel bombed Turkish facilities
1: in Syria. Yeah.
0: Inside Syria.
1: Yeah.
0: So they bombed a NATO country, and rather than defend Turkey, Trump's like, yeah, you know, I think we're just going to leave NATO.
1: Right. that's what I was wondering, how he was going to navigate that, because Turkey is in NATO and Israel, Netanyahu, is his boss. So how was he going to... Okay, so he's going to leave NATO. Okay, then he'll be able to come to the rescue of Israel if they attack Turkey. But wait, we are running out of munitions and interceptors.
0: Yes, we are.
1: So how's that going to work?
0: Apparently, yes, we are. And, I'm hearing that... not only are we running low on missiles and we're running low on strategic oil reserves, but apparently they're running low on food on that, what is it, the Abraham Lincoln? The ship
1: can't say that. They knew what they signed up for.
0: I know.
1: Yeah, you're not allowed to say that.
0: To be fully starved and have toilets that don't flush and, you know...
1: Yeah,
0: and other people have been at sea longer. And the reality is, apparently and allegedly, is that Pete Hegseth refused to admit that Iran blew up
1: the bases.
0: So much of our bases, we had nowhere for them to resupply the liquid.
1: That's it. That's what came out. He didn't say anything. He didn't say anything. Somehow it got out that they destroyed the bases where they would redistribute the food and supplies to these ships, so there was nothing to redistribute. So that's what happened.
0: Yeah. Well, you know, they used to call it the DOD, right? The Department of Defense.

0: Yeah.
1: And then they changed it. That was a bad omen when they decided to change it to the Department of War. But I think we need to change it back to the Department of, to the DOD, but call it the Department of Defeat.
0: Exactly. And that's one thing they told the truth about. That we're, and I think he said, we are a warring nation. That's what he said when they did this.
1: Well, if we weren't then, we are now.
0: Well, don't worry. He is going to run for president in 2028. That just came out yesterday. Oh,
1: and you know, we just stole all of Venezuela's gold. So we're really, truly pirates. And originally, when the federal code was first initiated, there were only things that were like four federal crimes.
0: Yeah.
1: I think counterfeiting, treason, maybe it was three, and piracy. Was it only three? But apparently piracy is okay. We're the pirates, right? We could just blow up ships and steal people's booty and, you know.
0: it's for a good cause. Israel, that's what it's for.
1: Yeah.
0: But as far as
1: look at Lindsey Graham, right? South Carolina, you put his sister in there.
0: Oh, I was going to talk about that too. She had a debate and she really stepped in it. She doesn't know what she's doing. She's not. Yeah. She's never been a politician, but she'll fit right in, being incompetent.
1: Yeah. She was anointed, though. That's all that matters at this point. It's such a clown world. I mean, you just keep thinking when you wake up in the morning, like, okay, did I wake up back to reality? And then you get on the computer and you're like, no, it's still completely insane, and all you can do is laugh at the absurdity. At least until the big mushroom cloud appears on the horizon.
0: But as far as this socialist rise, Republicans like to bitch and whine about it, but they don't ever tell you what the root cause is of this. And what you said, severe economic inequality, generational economic insecurity, a crisis of confidence in capitalism among younger voters. That's what it is.
1: Yeah. And, you know, that's the problem is, you know, what you said, younger voters, right? I mean, people that are our age or my husband's age or whatever, you know, we have seen a different economic era. I mean, we grew up in an era where we were told, you know, hard work, save your money, you know, people work two jobs so that they could buy a home. And the system has so slowly crumbled to the point at which the young voters, they now have, like, nothing in their own lifetime to compare to except the failure of the system, how the system has failed them, and that they can't afford to buy a home until they're nearly 50 years old.
0: Yeah.
1: And the cost of groceries, like, they can't even make ends meet. And then, you know, the socialists come along and dangle the carrot, free stuff.
0: Yep.
1: You know, I think that only a small percentage of people 20 years ago, for instance, were on, like, food stamps. And now it's something like, you know, probably like 30 or 40 or 50% of people in certain states are probably getting some kind of government assistance. Whether they need it or whether it's a scam becomes irrelevant.
0: Yep.
1: The fact that the system has grown, and then with that, government grows because you have to administer the programs. You need more government employees. And then somebody has to pay those employees pensions and healthcare benefits and everything, and counties and cities and state governments across the country are struggling to cover those expenses. The whole thing is you know, poised to just implode or explode or whatever you want to say. But, you know, the young people, they don't know what else to look at,
0: right?
1: Because they don't see the things that help us succeed being even available to them, and they resent our generation.
0: Yep.
1: And consider us like, oh, they're entitled. They actually want their Social Security back. But yeah, I do, actually.
0: And he said that, Trump said, I don't want cost of housing to go down because the older people, I want them to, the value of their homes to stay where it's at. And a lot of these people have 10 or 12 houses, you know. And I want, yeah, who has 10 or 12 houses?
1: Yeah, not us. I mean, you know, my husband had his house when we got married, and I had, you know, my property, I had my land, but I didn't have a house on it. And so we don't have more than one house. we thought we would sell the house and move on to the larger property at some point. And although we have upgraded the property quite a bit and made a lot of improvements, we literally can't afford to move on it because we, you know, the housing market is now crashing.
0: Yep.
1: And so what Zillow says your house is worth, you're not getting that.
0: Nope.
1: You'll be lucky you get 60% of what Zillow says. I mean, the housing bubble was, everything was so overinflated that, you know, people are taking huge losses and still can't sell, marking down their houses across the country, still can't sell.
0: But,
1: and it's going to get worse.
0: But your property taxes will go up, though. Hey.
1: Oh, yeah. My land, my property taxes on my land, despite me making no taxable improvement in 10 years, my property taxes have gone up and up and up. They think I'm sitting on a gold mine here. I got news for them. It's a patch of dirt full of little cottontail rabbits, Harris ground squirrels, and the most deadly rattlesnake in the entire planet.
0: Hey,
1: that's what it is.
0: Let's take a break. We'll be right back with Jennifer right after this.
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0: Hey, you think that might be a problem?
1: Yeah, the voters have become comfortably numb, apparently.
0: Yeah.
1: Did you see the turnout, how low the turnout was in the primary election here in Mojave County?
0: Yeah.
1: Oh, my goodness.
0: Yeah, well, they're saving it up for the big one in November. That's what they're doing.
1: Well, and, you know, this is the problem that people don't understand how important it is to vote in the primary. Because, for instance, you know, we had municipal elections. We had elections for Kingman and Bullhead and Havasu and Colorado City. And, you know, the voter turnout in the city of Kingman, which is a good-sized city, only 5,050 people, something like that,
0: yeah,
1: bothered to cast a vote for the mayor and city council seats. 5,000 people out of probably 35,000 people. I don't know what our current population is. It keeps growing and growing. They keep building tiny little subdivisions, packing them in like sardines, despite the fact that they say we don't have enough water. But whatever. Only 5,000 and a few odd people bothered to show up when, you know, these people are talking about raising taxes. They're talking about spending millions of dollars to build an entertainment center and have pickleball tournaments and all kinds of crazy, multi-million-dollar facility they want to build. But yet the water, original water infrastructure is constantly leaking. The roads have potholes, and it's like, shut up and pay it. We want to, you know, turn this into Las Vegas Light or whatever they're trying to accomplish. I don't know.
0: Maybe we'll build a ballroom in Kingman or something. I don't know.
1: Oh, gosh, don't give them any bad ideas. They would do it. They would absolutely do it and make the taxers pay for it. But there is one election that was too close that did not get decided in the primary, and that was a city council race in Bullhead City. And so apparently there will be a runoff in November between incumbent councilwoman Tammy Ring and this Brittany Kidwell. Seems like a nice young woman. I don't know much about her, but I've heard she's okay. You know, a lot of people like her. You know, so there is one municipal election left to settle, but I thought it was interesting. You know, Cal Sheehy, the mayor of Havasu, managed to easily defeat his opponent, River Dave Johnson. Everybody calls him River Dave down there. He was
0: all
1: quite
0: right.
1: A character.
0: Yeah.
1: You know, but then in Bullhead, of course, Rodney Head, the mayor, was running unopposed. And then it was a vicious, vicious race in Kingman because the incumbent mayor, Ken Watkins, he actually had a you know, thought he had some competition, and so he, it seems like, it, you remember in The Wizard of Oz where she had the flying monkeys? All of a sudden, the flying monkeys came out of the woodwork and just defamed Watkins' opponent in the mayoral election. And, you know, brought up stuff that he did 30 years ago or that he was accused of and was adjudicated innocent of and all kinds of crazy stuff. And, like, it was one of the ugliest things I've seen since I left Quartzsite. And of course, it worked. It worked because the voting populace was uneducated and only 5,000 of them showed up.
0: Well, Mr. Head, I used to give him a different first name back in the day.
1: I bet. Richard? Was it Richard?
0: Yeah. Yeah.
1: How did I know that?
0: He was the former police chief of Bullhead City.
1: Yes, he was.
0: Yeah.
1: Yes, he was.
0: So he was
1: and,
0: there when
1: who,
0: Jack Haken
1: was. Who was the mayor a couple back that I kind of liked him?
0: Wasn't Jack Haken, was it?
1: No. About, you know, it was like 8-10 years ago. Brady, was it Brady?
0: Oh, Tom Brady, yeah, Tom Brady.
1: Tom Brady, yeah. Yeah, I liked him. All right, he seemed okay.
0: Yeah, I interviewed him a couple of times. He was.
1: I used to go to some of the Republican meetings, and he would come and speak, and he seemed all right. Of course, I don't live in Bullhead, so I don't.
0: You don't have a dog in your hunt in the race. Yeah,
1: no dog in that fight.
0: Yeah, me neither. So we don't have a mayor for Mojave Valley. So.
1: Right. Yeah, because it's not an incorporated municipality. But
0: yeah.
1: You know what I did find. Did find out that most people don't realize is that the decisions are really come out of something called the Tri-City Council.
0: Mm.
1: So let's just say that a quorum three out of five or, you know, four out of seven or whatever it is in a municipality want to go to a public event at the park. They have to publish a notice of quorum.
0: Yeah.
1: But you can send like two of your people to attend as representatives of your city to this tri-city council. And they have these little meetings. I don't know if they're quarterly or what they are. But the elected officials from Kingman and Bullhead and Havasu, they all get together and have lunch, and they cook up all kinds of fun stuff that they then take home and impose upon the rest of us tax serfs. So that, you know, I think that the meetings are often held in Bullhead, at least the one that I attended was, and I hate going over Union Pass because I have to come back up Union Pass, and my husband doesn't like me to go over there very often. But I do believe that the meetings are open to the public, and the public should take a greater interest in what they're doing, what our elected officials are cooking up together, you know.
0: Yeah. I want to say that if Rodney Head is elected mayor of Bullhead, I hope he does a good job. I mean, I really do.
1: Yeah.
0: I mean,
1: he ran unopposed in the election, so I wish him the best of luck, and I wish the best of luck to the people of Bullhead City. So now they only have one more seat left to decide, and I think voter turnout there was slightly better. Kingman was absolutely the worst for voter turnout. I don't know if it was, maybe we should call it voter burnout.
0: Yeah.
1: Havasu managed to bring in about 13,000 votes. They seem to be the most engaged, and that's probably just because River Dave and Tex Polesky, whatever his name, with Turning Point, he's down there, and he was whipping everybody up on election day, and he had the Turning Point people out there, and you know, handing out golden tickets, telling people who to vote for, and so they were mobilized very effectively in Havasu, and I'm sure that got more ballots in the box than up in the in the Kingman area and Bullhead was okay. But yeah, everybody thinks, oh well, I'll just come out and vote in November and vote for the governor and all that. But what they don't realize is that if you live in an incorporated municipality, the people who can raise your taxes were already voted in. There's now nothing left you can do about it except maybe recall them in 6 months.
0: Did Gina Swoboda win?
1: No.
0: She didn't?
1: No.
0: Okay.
1: Nope, she lost. If you go to Mojave Free Press on Substack or Mojave Free Press on Facebook, I've already got the article up from the August 15th issue, and you can read all the election results for all the races and all that fun stuff. And I think today or tomorrow is the deadline, I'm reading on X, as to whether that Corporation Commission candidate that's under investigation, Ralph Heap, I think that he has the opportunity to step down. There was a Corporation Commission, a Clean Elections hearing on the 14th. It's my front page story. He finally signed his affidavit swearing that his financials were true and correct under penalty of perjury. But he signed it after the primary. Well, they don't give you money for election cycles that are over. So they had a meeting on the 14th. I think he finally signed his affidavit on the 12th. And they had two items on the agenda. And I called into the meeting, and I was listening to the meeting, and I spoke on the record at the meeting. And I was the last speaker. And I got a lot of positive comment, let's just say, for what I said, except from Ralph Heath's attorney, who is also David Rose's attorney and the school board attorney and has represented the MCRCC, Tim Lasota. So this was quite fun. But the two items on the agenda were, should they give Mr. Heap his money now that he has sworn his affidavit or not, because the evidence was pretty much overwhelming that his affidavit couldn't possibly be true and correct. Oh, and then the second item was, should they open a formal investigation? So Mr. Lasota said, well, you know, the sign company, they haven't even sent him an invoice. They just gave him informal credit. Well, you're not allowed to do that. That actually worked against him, this affidavit that the Gilbert Sign Company owner gave to candidate Heat for Clean Elections, because you're not allowed to incur debt like that. You can't incur probably $50,000, $60,000 worth of debt before qualifying for Clean Elections if you agree to participate in the program. So what they thought this guy saying, oh, no, no, he didn't pay for signs. No, no, I told him he could pay me later. It's cool. That didn't work out very well. And so a bunch of people, including a Turning Point employee in Lake Havasu, called in Mr. Heap's behalf and said, no, don't punish him. Oh, he's such a nice guy. And then several people pointed out that he also used a signature collection firm to get on the ballot to collect enough signatures, and that the amount that he claimed for that could not possibly be correct, that seems to be underreported. And I called in last, and I said, hey, you know, I met the guy. I felt he was very dishonest. He came to Kingman, and I listened to him spoke and gave him the benefit of the doubt, and he didn't tell the truth to those of us in the meeting. I guess he thought nobody in Kingman understood how the Corporation Commission worked or what the voting record of the incumbents was. But I knew immediately he was lying to me in the whole room full of people. And so, no, I don't think he's a good guy. And by the way, he was handing out small signs at those meetings. A lot has been made about the big 4x4 signs plastered all over the county, and I've got photographs of his signs all over Mojave and La Paz County that some of them I took, you know, around the Kingman area and whatnot. Well, after I spoke, I was the last speaker, they asked Mr. Lasota basically if he had any closing statements. So instead of defending his client, he used the opportunity to attack me and say that I wasn't much of a journalist. Don't believe her. She's not a real journalist. Okay.
0: Hey,
1: I got 10,000 readers. Shut up.
0: Tell us about the Mojave Free Press before we go.
1: All right. Well, the Mojave Free Press is a free publication. I write most of the feature articles. I have columns written by local columnists. Everybody volunteers our time and effort to bring news you can use to the people who are desiring stories and reporting and perspective they're not getting from the local left-leaning newspapers.
0: Where can they find it?
1: You can read it for free, and it's on Substack, and it's on Facebook, and it's on X. And I encourage everybody, please follow me on Substack, especially. You don't need to create an account, but if you do, you can follow me. 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
0: All right.
1: And I'm always looking for letters to the editor. Keep them short. You know, 500 words or less, please.
0: Thanks, Jennifer. We'll talk to you next week.
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3: News this hour from Town Hall. I'm Keith Peters in Washington. Florida Republicans have settled on Representative Byron Donalds as their candidate for governor. That now makes 8 black major party nominees for governor's jobs this year.
4: Byron Donalds is celebrating his win in the Republican primary for governor in Florida. Donalds ran with President Trump's endorsement, and he has embraced that on the campaign trail. He did not mention the president on stage, and in fact, much of his campaign is about addressing Floridians' concerns about their economic struggles.
5: An affordable Florida starts with a limited government that respects hardworking taxpayers who fund it.
4: He's running with that Trump endorsement, but almost making an implicit criticism of Donald Trump's economy. Donalds does not talk about his historic candidacy, but he would be the first black governor of Florida. He would be the first black Republican governor elected in the United States.
3: Correspondent Bill Barrow reporting. President Trump will delay the 50% U.S. tariffs on $20 billion worth of Canadian imports.
6: Less than 2 hours before he was set to impose 50% tariffs on $20 billion worth of Canadian imports, President Trump announced on social media that the U.S. and Canada have a deal. Subject, he writes, to the finalization of documents. Trump's import taxes would have hit about 5% of what Canada ships to the U.S., including products ranging from hockey sticks to tongue depressors. And Canada had threatened to respond in kind. But those sanctions are now delayed, buying time for more negotiations and avoiding, for now, yet another strain in already tense relations between historic allies. Ben Thomas, Washington.
3: On Wall Street, the Dow up by 119 points. The Nasdaq rose 41, with the S&P 500 advancing 18 points. More on these stories at townhall.com.
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9: A new four-year study has revealed that internalizing lots of stress could contribute to cognitive decline. 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
12: From the KTOX Route 66 Broadband Weather Center, I'm Steve Castor. Right now, here in Needles, we're at 113 degrees and sunny, with a high near 113 this afternoon. Tomorrow looks sunny again with highs around 112 and overnight lows in the 80s. Up in Bullhead, it's 111 and sunny right now. KTOX 1340 and 92.9 has news and weather at the top of every hour.
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14: New strikes across Tehran.
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14: U.S. fighter jets shot down.
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17: As far as we need to go.
18: We knew that there was going to be an Israeli action.
19: How did we get here? Why is the U.S. really going to war with Iran?
20: Trump has been trying out a lot of justifications, but none of these reasons are really valid.
21: Last year, he bragged that Iran's nuclear program was obliterated by their strikes, and Iran didn't have any missiles capable of reaching the U.S.
20: If you want at least part of the answer, what Marco Rubio is talking about here, as usual, follow the money.
22: Miriam gave my campaign, indirectly and directly, $250 million. She was number one.
20: That's Miriam Adelson, And her checkbook has arguably shaped U.S. foreign policy more than any diplomat in the last decade. Adelson and her late husband are billionaires, staunch Zionists, and they act as Israel's biggest lobbyists in the United States. If you want to be elected president these days, you need about $1 billion for your campaign. So when someone gives you $250 million like Miriam Adelson did to support Trump in the last election, that buys a lot of influence.
22: He'd call and say, can I come over, please? And what he did is he fought for Israel. That's all he really fought for.
20: In the first Trump administration, they cashed in by getting Trump to move the U.S. embassy from Tel Aviv to Jerusalem. And side note, the government actually sold the U.S. ambassador's house in Tel Aviv quickly so a future administration couldn't move the embassy back. Who did they sell it to? The Adelsons. Then they pushed Trump to recognize the Golan Heights, a historically disputed territory occupied by Israel in 1967, as officially part of Israel.
22: They were very responsible for so much, including getting me thinking about Golan Heights.
20: And they lobbied hard for Trump to kill the Iran nuclear agreement negotiated by the Obama administration. All of these choices pushed the U.S. closer to Israel and closer to a conflict with Iran, which is exactly what the Adelsons were paying him for. So now, when Marco Rubio says,
18: "We knew that there was going to be an Israeli action. We knew that that would precipitate an attack against American forces."
20: We can better understand what's actually going on here. Israel is leading the charge. This is a war for their benefit. Iran is Israel's biggest regional rival. So if Iran is brought in line, Israel becomes the uncontested power in the region. Trump is falling in line because he's bought and paid for by Republican mega donors like the Adelsons.
22: I know you love Israel.

0: Okay, I want to apologize for that song. Hey, that's, yeah. I have to play something a lot better on my next break. You're on the air.
1: Yeah, this is Hermosa Beach dude here.
0: Oh, you moved to change beaches.
1: I found out that there's a guy that lives in Laguna Beach that goes by Laguna Beach dude recently.
0: Maybe you were first.
1: So I know, but I decided to go ahead and let him have it.
0: Oh.
1: And not only that, Hermosa, I used to go to that beach when I was young. Hermosa means beautiful.
0: Yes, yeah, I was over there a couple of years ago. It is beautiful. It's a beautiful place.
1: The difference is it's in L.A. County instead of Orange County, basically.
0: Yep, that's what it is.
1: But, it's a beautiful beach, though. It is. It got Manhattan, Hermosa, and Redondo right next to each other, actually.
0: Yep.
1: What I wanted to say is, I don't want to be negative all the time. You know what I mean? Just negative, negative, negative all the time. Because I started thinking about, some of the things that are going on in the world, and it seems like the world is negative, in a lot of ways.
0: Well, it's not our fault, okay? It is what it is. We were promised some things, and we didn't get them. And I'm doing a talk show, so that's why I point them out.
1: You have children, and I don't know if you have grandchildren.
0: No,
1: but if you do have grandchildren or children that are young enough, they can sign up for the Trump account, and then in 18 years they'll have money in the stock market.
0: Right. Yeah, and I'm sure that's going to happen.
1: It's happening, and the thing is, it doesn't hurt to try it. It doesn't hurt anything.
0: Uh huh. All right. So that's
1: the other thing. The last thing I want to mention real quick is, one of the biggest things that's bothering me right now is that the young people that can't afford to pay their tuition or whatever it is with the colleges.
0: Yeah,
1: that's part of the reason why they're going for the socialism.
0: That and they can't afford a house, they can't afford health care. I mean,
1: exactly. Instead of fixing capitalism, they want to go. They're tied to the Communist Party, by the way. The Socialist Party, they're tied with the Communist Party.
0: But nobody wants to fix capitalism. They are not trying to fix it.
1: I agree with you on that. I agree with you. And one more thing I want to make is that there is, if you remember that when they had the big riots in 2020?
0: Summer of Love. Summer of Love, yeah.
1: Well, they interviewed some of those people, and they said they were socialists.
0: Okay.
1: And so they want to. What they want to do? They want to burn down America. They want to destroy us. Really, is what they really want to do. They don't see. They're not saying it in their campaigns, but they said it then.
0: Yeah, but we're being destroyed right now by different people. Okay, that's just the way it is. Everything is going sideways right now. I mean, everything.
1: I understand, but I got to stay positive, my friend.
0: Well, no, that's good. I mean, I understand what you're saying. No, I understand what you're saying, but then again, you have to live in reality, and you have to.
1: Well, I think in Florida, the conservative party is going to win because they're living a better life over there. A lot of people are moving to Florida because they're not socialists or communists over there, and the Cubans and the Venezuelans that live there, they know what socialism. They know the people starved to death, so they're not going to go for that baloney anyway to begin with.
0: Yeah, I think. Hey, thanks for the call. I think we got bigger problems than that. We really do. The Democrat socialists make up 1%. Of the American population. And like I said, you got to look at the root cause of why this is happening. And you have to understand that younger people look at things a lot different than someone 50 and over. They just do, and they've got a legitimate beef with what's going on. They, that's just the way it is. Okay, so let's see. Got another caller. You're on the air.
2: It's Kenny here.
0: Hey, Kenny.
2: I think the root cause is jealousy.
0: Jealousy.
2: Jealous of people who have, and, you know, it's...
0: So you don't think that young people have a problem that they can't, you know, they can't afford a home now until you're like 40. You know, the economy is tanking. They haven't lived, you know, they haven't lived their lives yet. They're just getting started, and it doesn't look good from their perspective, is what I'm trying to say.
2: Well, yeah, it takes longer. There's they're not building houses like they used to. The cost of building materials and the availability of materials is being handicapped by government activity.
0: Yeah, and who's running the government?
2: And, right.
0: Yeah.
2: And and it all gets lost in the minutia. But, you know, something happened to make the cost of brownies at Safeway go up $2 in the last year. I don't know what the cause of that is. Perhaps we could get someone from Safeway to tell us what happened to make the cost of brownies go up $2 in the last year. But it's accelerating. All the prices are going higher, quicker, and there's the jealousy expands, and the jealousy is what drives socialism.
0: Okay, all right. Hey, thanks, Kenny. I don't think it's jealousy with most of these young people. I just don't think that's what it is. Hello?
3: Hey, for who's running the government, did you notice the Dan Bilzerian, Randy Swine race? They literally took votes away from Dan Bilzerian. Literally.
0: Yeah. I know he's a one of the top Zionists in Congress. I know that.
3: Oh, he's disgusting. You could see him on one video. He's pressing votes, you know, cheating votes. Then there's the latest one. He's on somebody's porch snooping around their mail. I mean, what the blank? Unbelievable.
0: Well, they're bragging about Byron Donald. You know, he's going to be not a good choice. I just want to say that.
3: No. Data centers, you name it.
0: Yeah. But he's going to be the first.
3: Everything bad.
0: First black
3: everything
0: governor.
3: Everything bad.
0: First black governor. They throw that out there.
3: Oh, man.
0: Yeah.
3: Oh, man. Oh, that's exactly how they'll say it.
0: They already are saying it. It's on top of our news. That's what they're saying. And he's backed by Donald Trump, so that should be enough for you right there. To pause.
3: Yep. They got the voting machines down there in Florida. They're rigging them up. Yep, it's totally rigged down in Florida, no doubt about it. But anyway, what was Dave was asking about Russia?
0: Yeah.
3: Putin was a member of the Communist Party. You can't become a KGB colonel unless you were a member of the Communist Party. They still fly the hammer and sickle. And I mean, if you know, in who was your last guest was asking about
0: Jennifer.
3: Who else is good buddies with Kim Jong Il? It's Putin.
0: Yeah.
3: He Kim Jong Il is making billions, I think, off this war, and he's already sent 10,000 into Kursk. That's Europe, you know that, right?
0: Yeah.
3: The fighting, and then now he's supposedly 30,000 more and all kinds of missiles, and there's all kinds of ammunition has been coming from North Korea for this war. 30,000 more, and there's all kinds of missiles that are just devastating Ukrainian cities. Those are European cities, folks. Beautiful European cities. Anybody want to think, yeah, Zelensky's real bad, but he was imposed on them by the cabal, you know, because of the media. That's the way they get away with it. You know what I mean? The oligarchs still foisted him upon them, and he's restricting their war efforts by stealing everything, and they want him gone, but they're still winning. or at least until, you know what I mean? So Putin can't defeat the people, so he's trying to destroy the cities. That's literally war crimes, you know? Literally, you're destroying the cities and their history, and that's they remember the Holodomor, and that's why they're fighting. They're not giving up. It's just, remember MH17? That was Putin's own personal terrorist that blew up the flight that everybody knew about, but the media's just ignoring it now. I mean, why?
0: It's hard to get the real accurate news out of what's going on in that war in with Ukraine and Russia. You're not going to get the truth out of the mainstream media.
3: Nope. Professor Gerdes and that Chuck Farher, the neighbor naval SEAL Team 6 member with Jay Smart.
0: He does an excellent job. Yeah.
3: There's a bunch more if you start looking. You'll see. Everything coming out of Russia is controlled because it is Soviet Union 2.0. And Putin did say, he said the boundaries of Russia are the boundaries of the old Soviet Union. And they saw what was coming after what Putin did to Chechnya. And he committed false flags to justify that. And the Chechens, everything coming out of Russia is propaganda. You know how they're telling you the Chechen was his best buddy? Well, that's total BS. The Chechens remember what he did. And remember when Wagner revolted? Because Prigozhin snapped. He saw what a bloodletting disaster is. It's got to be millions of people that are dying now. And he saw it, and he snapped it. And you know what? The Chechens didn't stop Wagner from going towards Moscow. Nope, that's all lies, too. Everything I'm finding out is lies. And he's a war criminal. There's no doubt about it.
0: I thought President Trump was going to end this war on the first day he was in office.
3: Oh, yeah. Well, I guess all the money Kim Jong-il got from Russia somehow made it to Trump's bank account. And that must be that's how Trump works.
0: He's
3: Abad Lubavitch. Which completely controls Moscow.
0: He's going to go talk to Kim Jong-un and try to convince him to get rid of his nukes. He needs to think about Libya, what happened with Libya when what we did to them after we made a deal with them and then. Well, we know what happened.
3: Everybody knows. Yeah. Everybody knows. Who? Not just Libya. That's Gaddafi. And then everybody else. His daughter is warning Iran. You know what I mean? That's why they might be building nukes. If they're smart, they would be.
0: And maybe he could talk to Bibi about getting rid of their nukes. Maybe he can do that. I don't know.
3: Oh, yeah. That should be number one on the table. Or wait. That's probably not going to happen.
0: Not going to happen. Unless nothing.
3: Yep.
0: Go ahead.
3: Turkey's on the
0: Huh?
3: Turkey's on the menu.
0: Well, now we're going to, so we don't have to make a choice, we're going to leave NATO. And that way we can just throw in with Israel in that too. So...
3: Well, that's going to work out well. The only thing hope at this point is it's going to collapse because he must have sold those reserves. What I understand, half the oil was sent overseas. So no doubt him and his cronies sold it off. Hey, not just a little change. Almost empty now.
0: Thanks for the call. 855-586-9134. So I did have another couple of stories from the first hour about drones. Amazon to expand drone service to nearly 500 cities after targeting 1 million deliveries this year. Amazon said today it plans to offer drone deliveries in nearly 500 cities and towns by the end of the year. Sign of momentum that a project that's been slow to develop since founder Jeff Bezos first laid out his vision for the service almost 13 years ago. The planned expansion for Prime Air would represent a six-fold increase from its current footprint, the company said in a blog post. Well, are Amazon delivery drones spying on you? Okay, I'll take another call in a minute. residents in Bloomfield Township, Michigan, just outside Detroit, are worried about the growing number of Amazon delivery drones flying overhead. According to a report from Fox 2 Detroit, Amazon's fulfillment center in Pontiac, Michigan, sends out between 140 to 170 drone shipments per day. Since these drones are equipped with cameras, residents are raising some very valid privacy concerns, and they should. One online journalist posted a video of a delivery drone dropping a package on someone's front lawn and voiced similar concerns. So that's a picture of this drone just dropping a package right there in the front yard. Amazon drone deliveries sounds cool, but don't forget, they're also mapping your neighborhood, tracking your routines, and normalizing drones over our neighborhoods, the person wrote. And all of this information will be downloaded into one of these data centers that you shouldn't worry about, because you're not doing anything wrong, right? So you shouldn't worry. You're on the air.
1: Yeah, this is...
0: Hold on a second. Hold on. Let me tell you something. This is okay this time, but I only have one rule for this show, and that's you call once an hour.
1: Okay, that's fine.
0: But go ahead.
1: I just wanted to bring something really, really important to me.
0: All right.
1: Somebody I know, their neighbor had a dog for a short time, I guess. I don't think they had it very long, but it got away. It's at the animal shelter. It's a red dog, you know, but there are the other dogs there, I'm sure. But if anybody wants a dog, it's at the Needles Animal Shelter in Needles, California. And it's a beautiful dog, except I've got so many dogs now that I can't really, I don't have room for more. I have two cats and plenty of dogs.
0: Yeah, but, I love dogs. I got three dogs, and
1: well, it just hurts my feelings a lot, because that poor dog, I don't know how long it takes before they put them to sleep, or I don't know the rules there, you know, how they do it. But I just hope somebody, if they need it or want a dog, they can go over there and take a look, because, you know.
0: Yeah. And that's the best way to do it is a rescue dog. Hey, thanks for the call. That's what we have done a few times, the rescue dog route. Red lights are flashing in the energy markets, and I've talked about this all the time. Oil prices, again, uncomfortably high, but the bigger problem is lurking beneath the surface. And these are oil numbers are artificially suppressed. There's a difference between the paper price and the actual oil. But that's going to change. They can't hold it off for long. What initially began as an oil supply shock caused by the Strait of Hormuz morphing into a fuel supply crisis. Refineries face a perfect combination of war and export restrictions, which is limiting how much crude oil they can turn into gasoline, jet fuel, diesel that powers the global economy. Diesel is already over five. I think it's about $5.50 a gallon where I'm at, and there's going to be a shortage of that. Key measure of refining profitability, known as the diesel crack spread, so skyrocketed to $102 a barrel on Monday for the first time ever, nearly tripling pre-war levels. Diesel crack spread measures how much refiners can earn on each barrel of crude they turn into diesel. This is man bites dog news. The market is screaming that we're short. Bob McNally, founder and president of Rapidan Energy Group, told a reporter, supplies of fuel remain historically tight because three of the four global refining hubs are in severe distress. Refineries in the Middle East have been attacked during the Iran war, and the refineries that are unscathed have had trouble shipping because of the standoff in the Strait of Hormuz, where Iran and the United States are battling for control. None of this would be happening if we didn't initiate this wonderful war back on February 28th. And now you see what we have. Let's take a break.
4: Today we decided to walk to school. At the corner, we waited to cross the street. The stoplight counted down. 15, 14,
5: 41, 31, I mean 13.
4: We took a left on Carroll Garden Street.
5: Garden Street?
4: Loud music was coming from a car. 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
5: I left my homework on the table.
4: At the school steps, we hugged goodbye. 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

0: All right. So President Trump says the Strait of Hormuz is fully open. Of course, it isn't. He can. There is a way he can prove it, though. And this is, you know, be like what George W. Bush did when he was in the fighter jet and said, mission accomplished, you know. It's, even though the mission wasn't accomplished. But President Trump, he can prove it by putting on an admiral's uniform, get on Jared Kushner's yacht, and stand on the bow and announce, "I'm king of the world," as he sails through the strait. That would prove it. That would prove it, right? I mean, that would. I mentioned earlier about what's going on in North and South Korea. South Korea, I guess the President Lee, reaffirms push for military independence after President Trump announces scaled back drills. President Lee reaffirmed his push for South Korea to remain independent, control of its military from the United States after President Trump announced the scaling back of joint U.S.-South Korean military drills taking place this week. And that's probably a smart thing to do. I mean, President Lee, I'm sure he's not dumb, and he's seen what's been going on for the last 6 months. So he's saying, you know what, we'll take care of ourselves. We don't need that kind of help. But we've had wartime operational control of South Korea's military since the Korean War, which technically never ended. Combat was halted by a 1953 armistice, but the two sides never signed a formal peace treaty. And, you know, we've had our troops staring down the North Korean troops since then. It's still going on. We talk about the cult of MAGA. Donald Trump has the unconditional adulation from a segment of Americans. There are no boundaries on this phenomenon. Maybe the queen of the cult works for President Trump. Her name is, we talked about her yesterday, Natalie Harp. How unhealthy is this? She once rode in the trunk of an SUV just to accompany him. Once rode in the trunk of an SUV just to accompany him. Trump's ever-present assistant becomes talk of Washington. She writes love letters to him. I guess they were, he was going to a speech or an event or something in D.C., and Natalie Harp was told, well, we just don't have enough room for you. We don't have a seat for you to go, and she jumped in the trunk. You're on the air.
1: This is Kenny.
0: Hey, Kenny.
1: I've got a question about the Dandy Donuts.
0: Yeah, they're not a sponsor. They're not a sponsor anymore.
1: Oh, I was just wondering if they still make apple fritters.
0: I'm sure they do. Why are you going to go there?
1: Well, they're not. You can't find apple fritters anymore. They used to be about half a foot in diameter.

0: and it was a meal. And the ones I've seen at Bosch's and Smith's, they're about the size of a McDonald's hamburger.
1: Well, and they probably cost more than the brownies at Safeway.
0: The Smiths made them for a while, the bigger ones,
1: yeah.
0: And they were charging $5 for them.
1: Well, check it out. Hey, thanks, Kenny. Go check it out. Get an apple fritter. Speaking of food, lazy Americans eat shite. I mean, every time I go to the grocery store, I see mindless, obese shoppers loading carts with processed garbage, cases of soda. And the store has aisle after aisle of industrial manufactured fake food, many times on low priced enticements. Buy one, get one free. Solid, clean commodities are limited and require basic cooking skills. And I have relatives that who are shite eaters who don't understand what they're doing to their lives by consuming seed oils, you know, like corn, soy, sunflower, canola, high fructose corn syrup, artificial sweeteners, toxic antibiotic preservatives, and other colorants and flavorants. But most people will not listen. Their bodies are fat and habituated and minds crippled by eating this garbage, but they refuse to change because they like the taste. And I get it. You only got one life. You want to eat food that tastes good. But you can maybe cut down on some of the processed food. Consequently, they eat and gorge on sugars because they lack energy. They unwittingly crippled their mitochondrial energy machines by consuming the wrong fuels, namely unsaturated fats, damaged proteins, high and processed high glycemic carbs. This was largely a result of medicine's cholesterol disinformation campaign, citing heart attacks from eating saturated animal fats, which are real healthy, like butter. It's actually good for you. RFK Jr. has been serially demonized by political pinheads with zero medical facts who just keep shouting anti-vaxxer. They talk over him in interviews, cut pertinent statements, and stand firmly against his initiatives out of sheer political ignorance, or they're paid off. That's more likely. Yeah, bought and paid for by Big Pharma and fraudulent pharma, Pfizer. The COVID scam they all supported should stand as embarrassing evidence. That's what I say all the time. Just look at COVID and what the government did to you during that period. Medical mythologies like cholesterol, salt, sunshine, and vitamins have been created over the last 70 years by credentialed experts who got their credentials by going along with the highly lucrative system. So ingrained are these myths that not a day goes by without someone repeating the dangers. So we have a terrible diet in the United States. And these things that I was just mentioning, it's been forced on you. And I remember Monday I played the clip from Silas Mercer, and he was talking about a lot of this. And you should go back and look him up on YouTube, Silas Mercer. A lot of great information. Okay, I guess I'll take the last break of the show today.
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0: Okay. You're on the air.
1: Man, you have not played Mr. Slim's favorite song.
0: I played it, and I was disgusted.
1: Oh, I didn't hear it, man. When did you play it?
0: I played it to coming back in to the third hour.
1: Damn, I missed it. It's such a good song. Mickey Flynn's got good taste, man.
0: That is not a good song.
1: Well, that's the whole point. So I did good, huh?
0: Yeah, maybe he likes it. How do we know?
1: No, he hates it. He said, don't you read your chat?
0: What'd he say?
1: People are putting all their blood, sweat, and tears into writing nice chit-chat.
0: Oh, yeah, he said, your selections are lame. No one cares.
1: Right. I care. So I did good then. If I selected a lame selection for Mickey Flynn, then I did mission accomplished.
0: There you go. And he'll be rolling in on Friday, and he's going to rip you a new one.
1: Thanks for the warning. I'll make sure not to listen. What else are you talking about? That kind of serious business you got?
0: Well, I was actually going to talk about something I've talked about maybe too much. What's going on? It happens a lot, doesn't it?
1: Uh-huh.
0: What's happening aboard the USS Abe Lincoln? What is happening aboard the USS Abe Lincoln?
1: Probably an assassination, huh?
0: I don't know. listen to this for a minute. This is what I was going to play. Because we're not there. We're not on board. We get stories on one side, stories on the other side. But we did find out that the bases where they resupplied the ships were the ones that Iran blew the hell up. So we just were informed of that today. But let's see what this says.
2: We begin tonight with a story that is very concerning for about 5,000 U.S. sailors aboard one of our aircraft carriers. And we need to ask the question tonight, what if the biggest threat to those sailors is not the enemy? Because new reports claim tonight that 6 U.S. Navy sailors have tried to jump overboard from the USS Abraham Lincoln. And one of those incidents was reported just last week.
3: You guys, there's a mental health crisis happening aboard the USS Lincoln in the Middle East that no one is talking about, and mainly because the Navy is pretty much quashing it. They're not talking about the mental health crisis. 6 people have tried to jump off that ship. The most recent was last Monday.
2: Yeah, this is very serious stuff. While thousands of sailors and Marines are supporting the U.S. war operations against Iran, their families say that they're exhausted due to poor conditions on board.
3: You will read online about food shortages, supply shortages, poor morale among crew members. And yes, the showers are moldy. They're eating basically like a gruel kind of slop at this point. There's no deodorant. There is no toothpaste.
2: Yeah, this is not just some random internet rumor, by the way. Multiple reports of moldy showers, broken toilets, no hot water, laundry problems, and food shortages. And even shortages, as you heard there, soap, toothpaste, and deodorant. And now families are confronting Navy leadership, demanding to know, how do we get to the point where American sailors may be trying to escape their own warship? Tonight, the Navy has not publicly confirmed nor denied these specific allegations. But here's what we do know. The USS Abraham Lincoln has been at sea for an extraordinary length of time. That carrier left San Diego on November 21st, 2025. Its original deployment was supposed to last about 7 months. Instead, more than 5,000 sailors and Marines have now been serving aboard that ship for roughly 9 months. And at one point, the Abraham Lincoln spent 208 consecutive days at sea, a modern era record for a U.S. aircraft carrier. And that means months without a normal port call, months without walking on solid ground, months of long shifts, combat operations, the constant pressure of being on a warship in an active war zone. And again, shortages of basic hygiene products, soap, toothpaste, and deodorant. You know, recent photos from the USS Abraham Lincoln are circling the internet showing just how rare even food has become. There are additional claims tonight that sailors have lost significant weight, and are no longer receiving care packages. These are not people working 9 to 5 in an office. These are sailors working aboard a nuclear-powered aircraft carrier, one of the most complex and dangerous workplaces on Earth. They're operating aircraft. They're handling weapons. They're running engines and reactors. They're working flight deck operations. Multiple families of crew members are speaking out tonight, describing sailors as exhausted, overworked, and running out of basic supplies.
4: Food obviously has been scarce. All he's really told me is there's a time where he was only eating half a cup of rice and 2 tortillas.
2: Now, one veteran called the conditions ripe for accidents, while another family member says the ship's own medical staff warned that they need to reach port soon or people could start losing their minds. The families are not just complaining online, by the way. They have confronted the acting Navy Secretary, Wang Cao, during meetings last week. They wanted one simple answer. When are our loved ones coming home? And the
0: so, Secretary of Navy's name is Win Cao, Dave Olson. Win Cao.
1: You want a cow?
0: So, I think maybe I could.
1: Your lady reporter about cows and heifers doesn't know her cows and heifers, because a heifer has always been. Not after, I'm sorry, a cow is not a cow after it has one calf. I'm sorry, after it has a calf.
0: So you don't know either.
1: It's not until it has a second calf.
0: Okay, so they're a heifer. I mean, if they haven't had a little calf, then they're still a heifer? I mean, or they're a cow?
1: And they got to have a calf, and then they got to get knocked up again by some randy bull. And then drop another calf. Then they're a full-on cow. Until then, they're a heifer.
0: Okay, all right. Thank you for correcting that. But I think you were missing the point of what she was saying, though.
1: No, I got the point. I'm making my own point. I'm just saying that she doesn't know what you're talking about. But more importantly, let me tell the joke that goes along with that. So, and I've spent too long. I don't remember how this goes, so I'm going to fake it. So there was something about a young bull. Who the punchline is? He says that he's gonna go out in the pasture for heifer and heifer and heifer. Ba-dum-bum.
0: Oh, okay. Anyway, I get it.
1: You can groan now like Mickey Flynn is doing at home, and then go ahead. You can go move on.
0: I should have played the sad trombones.
1: Yeah, that's what I mean. The same groan, sad trombone.
5: Oh, okay, anyway, dude. I wouldn't want you to have a cow, man.
1: Yeah. Or a heifer.
0: Yeah.
1: Don't have a heifer, man.
0: Don't have a heifer.
1: So what were you saying before I interrupted you?
0: I forgot.
1: Oh, good. I did my job well.
0: Well, the U.S. debt has officially topped $40 trillion today.
1: Good. There was something I was going to say about... Well, I can say something about that, but what were we talking about before you changed the debt?
0: The ship, the USS Abraham Lincoln.
1: Oh, yeah. So I don't understand, because the problem could be readily temporarily solved, and I'll tell you how in a minute. But first of all, I mean, let's see, we're not in war right now, right?
0: Right. They're just kind of sitting there in the ocean.
1: No, I mean, there's no active conflict going on.
0: Yeah, that's what I mean. Right. Right.
1: No shooting for, yeah.
0: No.
1: Come on, man. So what is Iran?
0: What do you mean?
1: So there's no war going on right now, right?
0: Well, it's officially, a war, but there's no action right now.
1: There's not been any action in the last 3, 4, 5, 6 months?
0: No, it hasn't been that long, because things only been going on for 6 months.
1: Oh, you're saying there's been some action?
0: Oh, absolutely. Action? Yeah, there was some action. Absolutely.
1: Oh, okay. What was this about? Some food stockpile, supply line, infrastructure, whatever, getting blown up by our enemy in this war?
0: Well, that's what Hegseth said, so yeah.
1: Okay, well, so let's see. We're in a war, or at least it qualifies as like a war, even though it's not declared. People are like killing each other with high explosives, And the dummies on our side put all of their eggs in one basket. And our enemy, who is crafty, like a fox in a hen house, blew up that basket of eggs. Is that
0: right? Right. They knew what they were doing. Yeah.
1: Oh, okay. And so now these sailors that are in wartime, they are suffering because their supply line got blown up, just like what the enemy is supposed to do in war.
0: Right. What's going on? Right, right.
1: And now the soldiers, sailors, and airmen on that aircraft carrier are complaining.
0: Mm-hmm. Yep. Okay.
1: Okay.
0: I know what you're saying. And okay. But listen. I mean, I could.
1: No, wait. I didn't finish yet. Let me finish.
0: All right.
1: Let me finish.
0: Go ahead.
1: Okay. So I don't understand why. The easy solution is if you are like out of food, so you like start steaming toward, and you don't even have to do this part. They can come to you. But you start steaming toward where your C-130s are coming from, and you got a whole, not a flotilla, a whole formation of, well, you wouldn't have a formation. You just said one after another C-130s, which can fly like thousands of miles from Europe. From Europe. You'd come from Europe, you C-130 loaded with pallets of MREs, whatever they call them nowadays.
0: Yeah,
1: and then you would drop them in the ocean, and the expert sailors on the aircraft carrier would go and retrieve those airdrops, and you would have food until the real food can arrive.
0: Or you could do what Sam Kinison said: you could move to where the food is.
1: Yeah, well, that's kind of that's the part about steaming toward the food. Steaming towards the piping hot steaming MREs.
0: So, since the bases were blown up, they would have to. I know. I got a great idea. Let's just turn around and go back home. What about that?
1: No, you're all the way over there. That's too much effort. Of course, yeah. That ship's supposed to be swapped out a long time ago. But anyway, it's easier just to send some C-130s to you. Not to mention, we got smaller ships that can also be loaded up and can be, they can cruise at like whatever 14 knots or whatever from wherever the nearest food source is, and even ships would be there within a few days.
0: All right. Well, but they're not doing any of that. They're not doing any of that.
1: Well, that's what I'm trying to say. The question is, why not?
0: Well, that's a question for Pete Kegsbreath. That's what.
1: Well, why don't you ask him?
0: Well, he ain't. Last time I called him, he was drunk, and he was with a girl, and he hung up on me.
1: Oh. Hmm. Well, I don't know what to say then.
0: But all this other stuff that they're short on. I mean, I could deal with it except for the food part and being the longest deployment in the history of deployments. That's a problem, too. Hey, thank you very much. We're out of time. And I will be back tomorrow.

0: This is the Tri-State's original local talk station, KTOX, Needles, Bullhead City, Mojave Valley, Laughlin.
1: News this hour from Town Hall. I'm Keith Peters in Washington. President Trump was on the White House lawn to inspect some of his pet projects.
2: President Donald Trump played a White House tour guide, showing off the helipad he's building on the White House lawn before leaning over to add his autograph.
3: It's 35,000 pounds per square inch.
2: Trump says the granite being laid for the helipad will leave visiting foreign leaders very impressed, including
3: President Xi is coming, other heads of state will come.
2: Trump remains focused on such projects, even as his war in Iran nears the six-month mark. With his approval ratings down, just 2.5 months to go before the critical midterm elections, and as voters are increasingly worried about a weakening economy. I'm Lisa Dwyer.
1: Across 250 years, only three elected governors in America have been black, all Democrats and all men, including current Maryland Governor Wes Moore. But Moore could soon have company.
4: Florida Republicans have settled on Congressman Byron Donalds as their candidate for governor, and that now makes eight black major party nominees for governors this year. Maryland's Wes Moore is seeking re-election in November. The Democrat is just the third elected black governor in U.S. history. All have been Democrats and men. The November slate includes Democrats and Republicans, men and women. The nominees are promoting their experience and their ideas for all constituents. But many say the possibility of expanding representation matters given the nation's history. Bernie Bennett reporting.
1: The national debt has surpassed a record $40 trillion, highlighting the impact of defense costs, social programs, and interest on the deficit. This milestone comes just 5 months after hitting $39 trillion. On Wall Street, the Dow up by 119 points, the NASDAQ rose 41, the S&P 500 index advancing by 18. More on these stories at townhall.com.
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